0: time. We have plenty of time for calls. 405-900-9957 is the Lucky Star line, and I want to hear OU fans' thoughts on their expectations headed into this season. Next week, like I said, interviews and a lot of great audio from Tampa, where the SEC media days are, so might not be able to take quite as many calls from fans, so now is the time. Let's talk about the Sooners and the fact that I am very high on the Oklahoma Sooners. I'm fired up for this season because I think that their ceiling could be a semifinals. Like, I think this team, if they reach their potential, has the potential to possibly win a national championship. I'm not picking that. I'm not even picking OU to win the SEC. But you look at OU and their roster and their depth chart, and you're looking at the defense, and you're going, they might be better defensively than they even were last year, even though they lose our Mason Thomas. Guys like Guillory are a year older. Bowen Brother is a year older. You got Stone, who a lot of people are projecting to be one of the best defensive linemen in the country. You got Jaden Jackson and Taylor Wine and Okoye and Kip Lewis and, you know, Owen Heineke coming back as well. The defense is going to be great. And then you got the offense getting a lot better over the offseason. You bring in Witten, and you have some tight ends that can block. You have Fasusi and Foje and Pierre Louis, who are a year older on the offensive line. You are very high, or at least I'm hearing great things about Hatton and Blaylock and X. And so I'm thinking that OU is going to be able to run the ball when they need to run the ball a little bit. And they bring in Livingstone from Texas and Trell Harris from Virginia. And so to go along with Isaiah Satania as far as weapons for John Mateer, and they have one of the best kickers in the country as well as far as special teams. And so I'm looking at OU, I'm going, where's their weakness? And it's when John Mateer is bad. And when was he bad? It was when he was not healthy last year. And by all accounts, he's healthy heading into this season and bulked up a little bit headed into this season. And I'm going, if you can get John Mateer from the end of the Michigan game, from the end of the Auburn game, and I was even talking last hour about how I don't think a lot of people remember or give Mateer credit enough for the great plays that he made down the stretch at Tuscaloosa, at Alabama. I know that he threw the pick against Alabama in the playoffs when it was in Norman. It was a miscommunication. I think it was Mateer's fault, but my point is, most of the bad play from Mateer, now he threw some picks early on in the year. You're going to get some picks with a gunslinger like Mateer, but I don't necessarily hate that. You lost confidence. Mateer lost confidence after the surgery on the thumb. And you saw it in the Texas game when he floated the one over the middle to Kanick, and he just kind of lost confidence from there. And OU started winning games with their defense, and they said, we're just not going to turn the ball over. And they won games that way. And the season kind of turned around whenever our Mason Thomas made the great play at Tennessee. But I'm looking at OU's schedule this year, and yeah, OU does have a top five toughest schedule in college football. But if you can beat Michigan, which, I mean, that's no given. Bryce Underwood's a year older, and they have a new head coach in Whittingham, and the Big House is going to be rocking up in Ann Arbor. But if you can beat Michigan, I'm already chalking up the Georgia game as a loss. Not many people go into Athens and win between the hedges, so even just count that as a loss. I do think OU can beat Texas. Texas is very talented. They add Cam Coleman. They add Hollywood Smothers. Arch Manning's a year older, and he played really good at the end of the year. And they have Colin Simmons on the defensive side of the ball. So I'm high on Texas. I might even pick Texas to win the SEC. But in that one game, OU can beat Texas. And so I'm looking at OU the rest of the year. And if you can go either 1-2 or 2-1 in those three tough games, Michigan, Georgia, at Michigan, at Georgia, and then the Texas game to start the year, the second half of the schedule is much more manageable than it has been the last couple seasons. You get Kentucky at home with a new coach. You get at Mississippi State. Now, that's not a given win. Texas was down 17 and got taken to overtime against Mississippi State last year against Jeff Levy. So I'm not just chalking that up as a win, but it should be a win. South Carolina at home. We'll see if South Carolina can bounce back and Beamer can bounce back. But then you go to the Swamp. Florida is a tough environment. The Swamp's always a tough place to play. But it's a new coach, and I think you should probably win that game. And then you come home and play Ole Miss without Lane Kiffin. I know they still have Trinidad Chambliss, but you play that game at home. And then you have to play A&M, which is a very good team, but you get to play it at home. And OU historically has dominated A&M at home. And then you play at Missouri. And yeah, Missouri has a couple talented players, but I think OU would be very excited to right some of the wrongs that Jackson Arnold did a couple of years ago at the end of the game at Missouri. And so I would pick OU in a game at Missouri. And so I'm looking through this schedule and I'm going, even if OU loses to Georgia and Texas, they still should win 9 games and possibly 10 games. Even give them another loss somewhere in the second half of the schedule. That's a 9-win season. And with a win at Michigan, in my calculations here, I'm going, you know, say they win at UTEP, that's one. You win at Michigan, that's two. You win against New Mexico, that's three. Then let's even say you lose to Georgia and Texas. But then I'm counting Kentucky as a win, that's four. Mississippi State, that's five. South Carolina, that's six. Say they lose to Florida, and then they win the Ole Miss game at home, the A&M game at home, and the Missouri game at home. Now, all of those are going to be very tough games, but they're certainly winnable games. And so I'm going, my expectation for OU is to certainly be a playoff team with the upside of possibly even making like a semifinals this year. And it's all going to depend on the arm of John Mateer and the decision-making of John Mateer, because I do feel like they have shored up every, you know, little thing that they needed to do, right? I mean, they weren't able to run the ball at times last year. The offensive line is a year older, and I think that they're high on these running backs, and you get rid of DeMarco, who I don't know if he was making the decisions on the fluidity of the positions and you know, not playing Jaden Dodd, not starting these guys, you know, over and over again. I think that you need to find a running back that you trust and stick with them. But assuming that guys like Hatton and Blaylock and X are as good as we think they might be, running behind an offensive line with Foje and Fasusi and Pierre Louis being a year older, I'm counting on the offensive line to be better and the tight end blocking to be better with Witten here and Hayden Hansen and Rocky Beers. And so I'm going, oh, you can run the ball a little bit better. They bring in Trell Harris and Livingstone to be weapons alongside Satania in the wide receiver core. So I'm going, they really have no weakness. And so I'm looking at OU and I'm going, if John Mateer can be Michigan and Auburn John Mateer from last year, I like OU to make a run this year and do some pretty special things. Like I said, 405-900-9957 is the Lucky Star line. And let's go to Officially Rick. What's up, Officially Rick?
1: I got two statements. I'm not going to qualify them. I'll just wait to hear your response.
0: Okay.
1: At the British Open, I still call it the British Open.
0: That's what it is. They only started calling it the Open Championship, which sounds so uppity. That was only like a decade ago. I remember when it was the British Open.
1: Well, sure. I got McIntyre, DeChambeau, and Young finishing in the top 10. The rest of those jokers are going to finish out of the top 10. And I got OU winning 9 games. So thanks, Sam. You're doing a great job, by the way.
0: I love that. And so you picked those guys before the tournament, or you're saying that that's what you think is going to happen the rest of the way?
1: Right now.
0: I like where Bryson's head is at this week. I think he wants to prove some things to Nick Faldo and Brandel Chamblee that he has not forgotten how to manage his way around a golf course. We're going to play some audio from Bryson later on in the day, but Bobby Mack, certainly a guy that could win. And then you have, sorry, I'm getting some background audio from you, Rick. Going to have to let you go, but and then Cam Young, he's playing for Player of the Year. I mean, if you win the Players' Championship and the British Open in the same year, along with the good finishes that he had earlier on in the year. I know he's hit a little bit of a lull in the middle.

0: 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A fresh take on the news of the day.
1: Commander Bovino, he's been ordered basically to leave Minneapolis by the higher-ups in the federal government, along with some but not all of the Border Patrol agents who are on the ground there. And I think the president saw and has been under-impressed recently with some of the people doing the talking and doing the so-called leading, and he's made a change with Homan. I think that is an upgrade, and I'm glad that he has done it.
0: Guy Benson, live, weekdays from 2 to 5 p.m. on the Big 89. ULS.
2: And Eduardo Molinari, we're doing the analytics for the European team on the Ryder Cup pairing, something that Keegan Bradley obviously did not have. But Molinari kind of throwing it back a little bit to what it was back in 2018, right? Whenever he was battling Tiger in that Open Championship. And so that would be a fun story to follow, 43-year-old Francesco Molinari, the Italian. But other guys like Smalley and Girard, now good players, but just guys that might feel a little bit of major championship pressure as we go along in the week, and certainly with the firm and fast conditions out there at Birkdale, you're going to get some random names, especially on a Thursday on the top of the leaderboard, just because when it's firm and fast, a lot of the shorter hitters are brought into it. And there was a premium on hitting fairways today. Guys like Hovland, guys like Gotterup did not hit enough fairways to shoot under par. And that's one of the biggest differences between Birkdale this year in 2026 and Birkdale when Spieth won there back in 2017, is it's much more penalizing when you miss the fairway. This heather is extremely thick, and the bunkering, I mean, they put a bunch of pot bunkers right around 325 yards, where a lot of guys are having to make decisions whether to go over those bunkers or stay short of them. But, for instance, Gotterup only hit 6 fairways today, and Javi only hit 7, and you're not going to give yourself very many birdie opportunities out there at Birkdale when you miss a bunch of fairways. So premium on fairways, and then around the greens, a lot of people were criticizing the RNA, saying that they watered the greens a little bit too much. So look out tomorrow, because I thought this course had teeth in it today. It's hard to hide pins from these top players in the world whenever the weather is perfect. And I mean, it's 80 degrees and 10 to 15 mile per hour winds out there. That's like playing indoors over across the pond. And so for the lead to only one guy to be at 5 under par and two guys at 4 under par, and a lot of the best players in the world shooting even or over par today, if they make the greens firmer and faster, it's going to get even tougher. And so I am pretty impressed with how Birkdale is holding up so far this week, and impressed with the changes that they made, not only with the bunkering, but the undulations around the greens, a lot of runoff areas and balls running off the green, up the slope and staying on the downslope where you have the heather. And I've seen some great shots out of the heather and some terrible ones. Like I think it was Nikolai Højgaard was on the downslope in the heather of one of those downslopes by a green, hit a great shot, but he had a lot of green to work with. So if you short side yourself next to some of those greens, you can get in some major trouble. But we're about to break it all down, get Woody's thoughts on it after the break here. Sam Humphrey's in. Not in for Al Eschbach anymore. We're already to game time. We'll get the intros fixed after the break as well. Sam Humphrey's live and local until 9 p.m. on Game Time every single weeknight. Also, if you're not already following the new Game Time podcast, do that for me and do that for yourself. It's absolutely free. Just helps us out when you hit the follow button. And when you hit that follow button on Apple Podcasts, it sends you a notification every time we drop a new episode. And like last night, we had Hump Man Hump Days and Scott Verplank on the show as well. So you don't want to miss all of the podcasts on Game Time, anywhere you get your podcasts, or go to thesportsanimal.com or the Sports Animal app. Woody from the 73rd Hole podcast coming up after the break here on Oklahoma's leader in sports, The Animal.
3: 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Argentina and Spain taking very different routes to Sunday's final. 3 of Argentina's 4 wins in the knockout round have come in stoppage time or extra time, while Spain has allowed just 1 goal the entire tournament. Here's Westwood One soccer analyst Jamie Watson's keys to victory.
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0: collective for Spain. That's how Spain wins this game. 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And for Argentina, it's Lionel Messi. And as he goes, so does this Argentine squad.
1: Argentina looking to go back to back for the first time since Brazil did it in 1958 and 1962. With this 2026 World Soccer Update, I'm Brad Heller, Westwood One Sports.
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8: Hi, I'm Ken Busby with the Route 66 Alliance. When Route 66 turns 100 years old in 2026, Oklahoma will be at the center of the celebration. After all, this is where the road was first laid out. Cyrus Avery, known as the father of Route 66, was from Tulsa, and it was his vision that put Oklahoma right on the main street of America. By 1937, Oklahoma had the longest stretch of fully paved road anywhere on Route 66. Diners, motels, and gas stations sprang up, creating the hospitality that Route 66 is still famous for today. Some of those historic landmarks are still here, and the Centennial will bring new reasons to stop, from quirky roadside attractions to Boomerang Diner's Flying Pig, a fun new photo op and reminder of Oklahoma's unique flavor. So whether it's history, neon lights, or just a really good burger, Oklahoma is where Route 66 truly comes to life.
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17: Not all screen time is created equal, and a new study out of Sweden is helping us understand this even better. So researchers followed more than 20,000 people over nearly two decades and determined that passive screen time, like sitting on the couch and watching television, raised someone's risk of dementia. But if they did something active, like reading, puzzles, or interacting with other people, this same group of people saw their risk of dementia drop. Just like you gotta put the work in to keep your body in shape as you age, you basically have to do the same thing with your brain. A couple things I have found to help: working to learn something new every day, whatever it might be, challenging yourself in some way every day, and really importantly, staying socially active. Some days that means meeting friends in person. Other days, maybe an email, a text, or a phone call. Just stay engaged. I'm Dr. Sanjay Gupta, helping you live a better life.
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0: Sam Humphries with you live and local until 9 p.m. every single weeknight. And it is time to bring in my co-host from the 73rd Hole podcast, Jim Woodward, teaching professional out at Oak Tree National, to break down some of the first round of the British Open. Woody, did you get up early today and watch this stuff?
1: Yeah, not that early. You know better than that, Sam. That's why we have such great media people like you to tell me what all happened early in the morning, so I don't have to get up and really watch it. It's on all day, so I get caught up through the day. So, no, great. I mean, it was an interesting first day. I don't know what you thought, but I mean, there were some guys didn't play as good as I thought they would. There's other guys that came out of nowhere, which is kind of like majors are, you know. But we're only 18 holes in. We got a long ways to go.
0: I thought that Birkdale held its own. I mean, like I said last segment, you can't hide the pins from these elite players in the world when the weather is as good as it is normally. And you're not going to find any better weather across the pond this time of year than 80 degrees and 15-mile-per-hour winds. And so I thought that the changes of making the heather a little bit thicker, the fairway and pot bunkers in some better landing spots, making these guys think off the tee, and then the runoff areas around the greens. I mean, I thought that Birkdale, for only one guy being 5 under par and two guys 4 under par, and a lot of the best players in the world shooting over and even par, I thought that Birkdale actually played really tough today in the first round.
1: Oh, it did. I think it did in the afternoon. It played a lot tougher than it did this morning. And the weather sounds good for the rest of the week. But you know, it's kind of like Oklahoma in a way. They say there's a slight chance of rain. Well, if you're in Edmond today, it wasn't a slight. It came a turd floater. you know what I mean, Sam. The weather can change over there rapidly. But they seem to think it's going to be pretty good weather. What do we got? Like almost tied 24th is 1 under.
0: Right.
1: So, I mean, that's pretty good. I mean, and looking at this leaderboard, is Rory out of the golf tournament? I don't know, Sam. He's got to make up a lot in the next 2 days. Not that he can't. He's capable. Victor Hovland at even par. Are they out of the shots back with 54 holes to play? Oh, Lord, no. Good Lord, no. But look at all those names at 1 under and better. There's a lot of former major champions in there and a lot of good players. There's also a bunch of guys that people are going, who? I mean, you know, if you look at Suber, he's been playing some good golf. For us guys that talk about golf all the time, he's not off the radar. He's a pretty doggone good player, having the last 2 months been playing really good. So will he win the Claret Jug? Yeah, I don't think so, but crazier things have happened is all I'm going to tell you. It's a major. I still look for the best players when 72 holes are finished to be at the top.
0: I totally agree with you. Like I said, I was talking about how even at a British Open, most of the time you get some random names because of the weather. Well, you're getting that this week because of the firm and fast conditions of the golf course, and it's going to bring some shorter hitters into it, and you're going to get some random names up on top of the leaderboard on a Thursday at the Open. But you have DeChambeau at 3 under par. You have Scotty, who got off to the hot start, at 2 under par. You have Cam Young trying to play for Player of the Year. He is 3 under par, and like you said, a bunch of good players at 1 under and even as well. Let's start off with DeChambeau. What are your thoughts on DeChambeau shooting 3 under par and then throwing some jabs at Nick Faldo and Brandel Chambly, saying that the key to his round was the strategy?
1: Yeah, well, you know, Sam, we've talked about this, and I'm the old turd on the podcast. You know, I talk about old wooden-headed clubs, and you guys just laugh at me. The game's changed. Nick Faldo needs to realize that. Does Bryson DeChambeau, he could not play hitting 5 irons off the tee, Sam. That's not in his DNA. And even Brandel Chambly should know that. If you look at Bryson's record early on, before he bulked up and went through that period when he got really big and really strong and got his club head speed up somewhere around 130 miles an hour. I can't even imagine that can be done. If you look at his finishes in the majors since he bulked up and started being a bomber, they're so much better. He's won twice. He's won two majors. He's also been in the top 10, top five, top three. Before that, when he was kind of skinny kid out of SMU, he never did anything. Now, of course, he was younger. I get that. He was probably an amateur and just turned pro. And I understand maturity helps from that standpoint. But since he's become a bomber, Sam, it's how he plays the game. You don't take a world-class athlete and tell him to slow down. Do you tell Shea Gildas Alexander to not shoot? No, right. You do not. So when you look at this, Bryson DeChambeau is what he is. And I should have known better. He studies it a lot. Well, he studies it every week. And so he should have been the one that really looked at it and say, well, DeChambeau's a better player when he's bombing it, Sam. So I don't think he'll win, but I like what he did today. I mean, he fired away. So he's at 3 under after one round. Let's see how that works. I think it could implode on him on any day, though. So yeah, be aware of that.
0: He's one of the guys that if he's hitting the driver straight, he can take it over those pop bunkers in the landing areas. But Rory also tried to do that today and missed a ton of fairways and hit it in the heather all day. And so it's kind of a risk-reward play for Bryson, but today it definitely was the reward. Scotty, like I said, Woody, I got up early in the morning. I watched Scotty birdie two out of the first four, and then he added two more birdies. He was 4 under through six. I went back to sleep, and when I woke up, I'm like, where did Scotty go? But he said after the round that he was still pretty pleased with how he played, did have a bad bogey at the par 5 17th, but what are your thoughts on the number one player in the world being 2 under par after the first round?
1: Yeah, Sam, he said it again. He likes the way he's playing. That is a scary thing when you have what you think is the world's number one. I still believe he is, even though he hasn't won but one time this year, and he has not won a major this year. I still believe he's the best player in the world. When the best player in the world keeps saying over and over again when he's interviewed, I like where my game is. I like the way I played today. If I'm the rest of that field, the other 155 guys, I don't want to hear that. I'm sorry. That means that he really does believe. He probably played today with the mistakes, what he started hot, but the mistakes, I would say he was a B- today with what he's capable of. So that right there, that's tigerish. You know, when he can beat you with his B game or B minus game. And I think Scottie Scheffler is the most dangerous person in that field if I'm playing in that Open Championship. That's the guy I'm watching.
0: Still kind of saw the high right miss from Scottie, at least on 17. That's why he made the bogey. You talked about this on the podcast. Talk about it again here for the casual golf fans out there. When they see Scottie hit that high right shot, and we've seen it multiple times with him finishing runner up 5 times throughout the year, seems like when he gets under pressure a little bit this year, especially off the tees, hitting this high right miss where the last couple of years you didn't see that at all. It was right down the middle. What are you seeing from Scottie's swing that maybe the average eye can't see?
1: He's still doing basically the same things he's always done. Everybody complains about his footwork, but one of the cool things about Scottie's footwork, Greg Norman did it. When he slides his right foot towards his left foot, what he's trying to do is make sure he gets his weight over to his left side. As we call in golf, you have to rotate your body. And what Scottie sometimes does now that he didn't do back, 2 years ago, he would rotate his body really together with his arms, okay? So everything was moving in sync. They all reached the ball at the same time, pretty square. Now you'll see Scottie's arms sometimes outrace his body, and remember, he can hit some pulls, too.
0: Mm-hmm.
1: And so he's a little afraid of that. So what's the opposite of a pull? If your arms are going too fast, I don't want that to happen. So what do my arms do? They lag behind. The club face never gets squared, Sam. So it kind of tilts into the golf ball and hits this big high block to the right. I think people, even our listeners out there tonight, they're listening. Remember, your chest is the engine in a golf swing. If it keeps moving, your misses will be a lot better. If you stop the body, the only thing that's got left is your arms and hands, and they will close and open the face a lot, and especially at the speeds that these tour pros swing at, Sam. That's why they're so crooked, is they have speeds that we never saw. I mean, these speeds they swing a golf club now is phenomenal to me. But the only problem with going really fast, when you crash, it's ugly. Okay.
0: Right. Yeah. Small room like for air.
1: Yeah. There is an extremely, extremely small, I mean, degrees at that speed. 1 or 2 degrees open or close can make that golf ball go 50 yards offline.
0: So, Woody, to go along with that, you saw Scotty with a little bit of the high right miss, not as much early on in the round, a couple times later. Rory had the overcooking kind of, it was, we always talk about Rory having a nice little draw. Today it was like a hook, and even some long irons off the tee hitting him into the heather. And I'm going, Rory is starting these draws way out to the right, and they're hooking 30 to 40 yards. I had not seen much of that from Rory so far this season. It didn't look great ball striking wise from Rory to me today.
1: Well, so not only did he not look real good with his golf swing, his putting was atrocious today. Do you know, Sam, he finished, there were 150 people in the field. You know,
0: you broke up on me, Woody. What'd you say?
1: I said, there were 156 guys in the field. Do you know what he ranked in putting today?
0: What was that?
1: 156.
0: It's not good, especially when you're missing as many fairways as he was missing today.
1: I mean, he was the worst putter today, too. So 2 over was really a pretty doggone good round, if you really think about it. Rory is such an unbelievable golfer. And he's one of the few guys at a high level that can draw the golf ball, usually, and keep it under control. As much as what it is for him right now, his path is way too much to the inside to the out. So what he's doing is he's having to really release club to get it to come back. So it's not like these guys don't know these things. I mean, when you see a ball hooking 30 yards like his ball was hooking, I think he just had it in a bad place today, and he was just trying to survive it. And once he started hooking, he just said, man, I'm going to play this. I would have been shocked if he didn't go to the range when he was done, but I don't know that because I didn't see if he did. But the greatest thing about these types of guys we're talking about, Scheffler, Rory, there's a reason they're the best in the world. If you think they don't know their golf swings, and if you think they don't know that ball flight and what it's telling them, they can go to the range and in 1 hour fix something that the average guy wouldn't have a clue. And tomorrow come out and look like a completely different golfer. I mean, Rory might go out tomorrow and shoot, who knows, 5, 6, 7 under. You know it. Mm-hmm. I know it. He can do it.
0: That's what I was going to ask you next, is you have guys like Gotterup and Hovland sitting there at even par, and there's a lot of guys ahead of them, but they're only 5 shots back of the leader. So what do you kind of go into that round thinking? What's your mindset when you're teeing it up, you know, second day? Are you just trying to go out there and, you know, do your own thing, or do you kind of have a score in mind that you want to shoot to move up the leaderboard?
1: Well, the guys that are even or 1 over or 2 over like Rory is, they can't afford tomorrow to shoot even again. So they've got to do something, get it in the red. They really do, because, you know, as each 18 goes by, we're going to run out of time. So they have to stay within reach of the leaders. Now, do I think that I'm looking at the leaderboard? Do I think Suber, Daniel Brown, Dietrich? The only guy up there that scares me that could maybe keep going low is Robert McIntyre. Okay, Bobby Mack could. You never know what he's going to do.
0: Cam Young, same
1: but
0: thing.
1: They can't. Right. It, you know what this is? This is like a horse race, Sam. This is like a Kentucky Derby. We've gone just past quarter mile. You know what I mean?
0: Right.
1: But what those guys can't do is let them pull a secretariat and somebody take off. You know, mm-hmm. they got to stay within reach because we have to really look at a major championship. Shooting 5-6 under par to major championship, it is an unbelievable round. It's kind of like shooting 62 or 61 on a normal golf course. So, you know, but on the opposite of that, what can you also do? You can go 4-5 over pretty quick, right?
0: Right.
1: So I think tomorrow is these guys have got to come out. If they get off to a good start, you know, maybe put the pedal down a little bit. You know what I'm saying? But mm-hmm. if they don't step on your foot and find a way to miss the cut or let these other guys get so far out I can't catch them. I think it's a lot more pressure on Rory, Victor, some of these guys that are five back, okay? I think they got to feel a little more heat than, say, Scottie Scheffler does or Bobby Mack or some of those guys that are two under. Even though, you know, one under right there, but even sounds like they're rather close. But, you know, with each one of those shots, boy, it's just vital not to let that build. They've mm-hmm. got the Rory and Victor especially, well, Rory especially, he's got to get within five or get within four after tomorrow, I think. He cannot let them keep getting away from him. He can't catch them, right? So those other guys got a little luxury. They don't have to be as aggressive. And I don't know who played early, who played late that well, Sam.
0: Yeah, but Rory and Xander played late, and they had the bad mojo going. You know, the classic, you know, watching someone else kind of play bad, and they never really got the birdies going. I wanted to ask you about one more guy before I let you go here, and that's Colin Morikawa, because he's also lurking right there at two under par with Scottie Scheffler. Colin had the back injury earlier on in the year, finished third last time he teed it up at the Travelers, only behind Scotty and Hovland. And so, first of all, what makes him such a good iron player when he is healthy? And do you think that he could start moving up the leaderboard this weekend as well?
1: Morikawa has always been a great iron player because his club face is so stable. He plays with a bowed left wrist. He brings the club as square to the golf ball other than Scottie Scheffler on tour. There is no face rotation whatsoever when he's really swinging good. That's another guy, if you look at the engine, the chest, the body moves. He absolutely times up everything. Plus, he's got that little patented fade. He trusts it. He understands it. He lives by it. Now, if he's hurt or his confidence isn't there, he can't do it. But Morikawa is dangerous. Kim Young is dangerous. Not that you don't know that, okay? He's right there at three under two. Mm-hmm. And watched him a little bit play today. We didn't even talk about him on our podcast hardly. And I hate it that we got so many good players. We just can't come off. Seems like.
0: I mean, if he wins this week, he's player of the year.
1: Oh, I think he is. Yeah. If he wins this week, he is player of the year. There's three or four guys if they win this week could be easily player of the year. I heard the argument the other day that Scottie Scheffler wins, he should be player of the year. And I'm thinking, man, I don't know. I mean, Goddard had a pretty good year. I mean, there's a lot of guys had some pretty good years here by Matt Fitzpatrick. So, but how much do you put on a major? Well, Sam, you and I have talked about it. We put a lot on a major.
0: Mm-hmm.
1: A major's like winning three times. That's in my opinion, and that's just it. I have my opinion about that. But when you win a major, that's more important than winning the Byron Nelson or something like that. You got to win a number of tournaments before I compare you to a major.
0: Woody, one last funny thing. Daniel Brown is going viral on Twitter because he was smoking cigarettes during the round. Maybe it's just because I've been around all the old PGA Tour players too much out at Oak Tree and fortunate enough to be able to know that everyone used to smoke cigs out on the golf course. Like, it's not that crazy that this guy's going viral for smoking seven cigarettes while he was playing golf today and being second place at the British Open. You want to tell the people what it used to be out on the PGA Tour?
1: Well, now we didn't. There wasn't a lot of smoking. There was a lot of dipping. There was a lot of guys that had big old dip in their mouth.
0: It was a little bit before you. I mean, that was Arnie and Jack Nicklaus's time.
1: Yeah, Arnie and you know, but man, you think society hadn't changed. Heck, I used to fly an airplane, Sam, and I just darn near would die. The smoke was so thick in there. I thought the plane was on fire. We just have changed. The society's changed. So you've got a rebel. This brown guy's going, hey, I made my dad stop smoking. He told that story when he was younger. He told his dad to stop smoking because it was going to kill him. And darn if he doesn't start it up, and he's smoking in an open championship. His dad's got to be really proud. You know, I don't know, Sam. Times have changed. I'm the last guy to throw rocks, because if you think I don't fire up a cigar when I play now, then you're wrong. I've done it in a major championship. I have fired up a cigar in a major championship. So, you know, it's usually for me, it's just it's not just a habit. It's just something that makes me kind of chill out. I mean, I just like to just do it, and it relaxes me, and it just makes me feel like, well, I'm just on a Sunday walk. So I hope that's a guy I hope does stay on that leaderboard. It's great for golf when we have characters like that. I mean, I don't know he can win, but if he can stay on the board for the whole weekend, I think it'd be cool to watch him firing up a girt right in the middle of a round. I think it'd be, I would love it.
0: That would be fun. Woody, thanks for coming on Game Time tonight. I really appreciate the time.
1: I appreciate you calling, Sam. Good show. I love listening to you, brother. You're doing a great job.
0: Well, thank you very much. Hear Jim Woodward every single week on the 73rd Hole podcast with myself, Taylor Williams, and Jim Woodward. Listen to our British Open preview as well with Scott Verplank if you haven't heard it already. 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
8: Hi, I'm Ken Busby with the Route 66 Alliance. When Route 66 turns 100 years old in 2026, Oklahoma will be at the center of the celebration. After all, this is where the road was first laid out. Cyrus Avery, known as the father of Route 66, was from Tulsa, and it was his vision that put Oklahoma right on the main street of America. By 1937, Oklahoma had the longest stretch of fully paved road anywhere on Route 66. Diners, motels, and gas stations sprang up, creating the hospitality that Route 66 is still famous for today. Some of those historic landmarks are still here, and the centennial will bring new reasons to stop, from quirky roadside attractions to Boomerang Diner's Flying Pig, a fun new photo op and reminder of Oklahoma's unique flavor. 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
0: Yeah. And we're back here on Game Time. Sam Humphries live and local until 9 p.m. And the rest of the show dedicated to you guys. 405-900-9957 is the Lucky Star line. It's also the Johnny's text line, which I'm going to get to in just a second. Next segment, we're going to go to Instant Replay, react to some audio from throughout the day. Got a lot of good stuff to get into at the top of the hour. Tomorrow, stay tuned as well. We'll have Taylor Williams, my other co-host from the 73rd hole, on the show to wrap up round two of the British Open as well. So stay tuned to all the great things going on Game Time. We went a little bit long with Woody, so don't have a whole lot of time in this segment. So let me bring something up that was made official today. We knew that it was probably going to happen, but Mark Daigneault is going to be an assistant coach for Eric Spoelstra, Coach Spo, for the USA men's basketball team. You got JB Bickerstaff from Detroit and also Gonzaga's Mark Few as well. So Mark Daigneault, Bickerstaff, and Few, all assistant coaches on Coach Spo's staff for the Olympics coming up in 2028. So that'll be great stuff. And you've obviously seen Che competing in the FIBA qualifiers for Canada. And so Mark Daigneault possibly coaching J-Dub and Chet. I would assume that those guys would have a good chance to make the team for the Olympics. So that will be very cool to follow. A couple of these texts here. Q on the text line says, I'll tell you why he, and I think he's talking about LeBron here, I'll tell you why LeBron hasn't announced his decision. The World Cup. LeBron wants as much attention on his decision as possible. I think that that's a decent possibility, Q. I don't love how LeBron has handled this. And I mentioned this on Al's show. I'll bring it up again. I gave LeBron the walk of shame on Al's show because it's like, dude, make a decision. You're stringing along the rest of the free agents in the NBA, and you have James Harden and Jalen Duren and Draymond Green and Peyton Watson and Kuminga and DeRozan and Mathurin and Westbrook and Brad Beal and Bruce Brown and Matisse Thybulle all waiting on LeBron to make a decision, because these guys are going to be affected on whether you choose the Cavs, the Sixers, Golden State, or Miami. And we'll play some audio from Pat Riley after the break. Sure seems like he might be going to Miami now. So my point is they got eliminated from the playoffs on May 11th when the Thunder swept the Lakers out of the playoff. And we're sitting here on July 15th or 16th. And LeBron has still not made a decision. Make a decision. He just loves, like today, he was at Fanatics Fest and was on a podcast with Tyrese Halliburton. And Halliburton asked him about the free agency situation. And LeBron shot it down, said, I told you basically not to ask that backstage. And he's just continuing to string it along. He's out at golf outings with Kevin Hart and Draymond Green and having the time of his life, acting like no one is going to ask him why he has not made a decision yet. Make a decision, LeBron, and stop stringing along the rest of the free agents in the NBA. If I were LeBron and I wanted to ring chase and tie Kobe, the spot to go is the Sixers. But I think that he will probably pick Cleveland, but the fact that Windhorst, who has made a career out of following LeBron, thinks he's going to Miami makes me think he's going to Miami. And maybe LeBron thinks that him and Giannis together and Bam together would be a lot better than I think that they would be. So maybe he wants to right some wrongs in Miami as well. After the break, some instant replay, some audio, but also your calls and texts. We'll get to more text. And the phone lines are open, 405-900-9957. If you want to weigh in, I'd love to hear from you on Game Time with Sam Humphries every single weeknight until 9 p.m. live and local on Oklahoma's leader in sports, the Sports Animal.
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8: Hi, I'm Ken Busby with the Route 66 Alliance. When Route 66 turns 100 years old in 2026, Oklahoma will be at the center of the celebration. After all, this is where the road was first laid out. Cyrus Avery, known as the father of Route 66, was from Tulsa, and it was his vision that put Oklahoma right on the main street of America. By 1937, Oklahoma had the longest stretch of fully paved road anywhere on Route 66. Diners, motels, and gas stations sprang up, creating the hospitality that Route 66 is still famous for today. Some of those historic landmarks are still here, and the Centennial will bring new reasons to stop, from quirky roadside attractions to Boomerang Diner's Flying Pig, a fun new photo op and reminder of Oklahoma's unique flavor. So whether it's history, neon lights, or just a really good burger, Oklahoma is where Route 66 truly comes to life.
7: This has been Oklahoma Moments, brought to you by Boomerang Diner. It all starts here.
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0: Thank you, Dion. I am fired up for hour two of Game Time, live and local until 9 p.m. Sam Humphries on Oklahoma's Leader in Sports. And it's time for Instant Replay, where we react to audio from throughout the week and the day and give it a call confirmed, a call stands, or a call overturned. And let's start it off with the ESPYs last night. We'll go over, like I said, I was on the air during the ESPYs last night, and so I didn't have the results of all of the awards. We can go over those a little bit later on in the show, but this was an interesting moment from Mike Tyson last night at the ESPY Awards. 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
26: Shohei could not be here tonight. He sends his gratitude and appreciation to ESPN and everyone who voted for him.
25: Shohei's the guy.
0: If you caught it at the end there, Mike Tyson turns to Jake Paul and was utterly shocked realizing that Shohei Ohtani was a guy. He said, Shohei's a guy. And Jake Paul said, yeah, he's a guy. Shohei Ohtani winning the award for best single game performance. Yes, not only is Shohei Ohtani a guy, he should have won best male athlete instead of Jalen Brunson, in my opinion. But I'll digress. This one, we mentioned it with Woody, comes from the British Open earlier on today. Daniel Brown, who fired an opening round 66 at Royal Birkdale, talking about ripping heaters on the golf course.
27: I believe you're partial to a cigarette when you're out on the fairway.
28: Yes.
27: Given the conditions at the moment, has anybody said anything to you? Are you still allowed to have a smoke while you're out there, or are you at a fire risk?
28: I haven't been told otherwise, but I've been making sure that they're out.
27: when you stop out yeah. on. Oh right, yeah. okay. So you're still managing to have a smoke, right? Yeah. Okay.
4: Hopefully for the rest of the week.
13: How many do you think?
4: There might be a big drop off by Sunday if I'm not allowed.
13: How many do you think you had today?
4: Sorry, Mum. I'm probably on like 7 or 8 around, I would say.
27: Right, it helps with the nerves, does it?
4: Stress levels go up, then the more probably I end up having.
14: Should it be a performance enhancing drug? Should they regulate it? I'm just joking.
4: Yeah. Mm.
13: Did you ever come to the Open as a kid?
0: Daniel Brown with the media after shooting 4 under par in his home country of England. And Daniel Brown, I would love to see the hometown guy stay on the top of the leaderboard or in contention at the British Open. It's an amazing story. I mean, he's a rookie on the PGA Tour and played well on the DP World Tour last year, but he's missed his last 4 cuts coming into this British Open. So this play has come out of nowhere. Maybe being back in England has kind of gotten the good mojo going for him, but he is ranked 200th in Data Golf, 136th in the official World Golf ranking, 145th on the FedEx Cup standings. So you never know when a guy is going to get hot on a certain week. Going to be rooting for Daniel Brown. I forgot to give Mike Tyson. Mike Tyson definitely gets a
15: call is overturned.
0: And then as far as Daniel Brown, he certainly gets a
15: call is confirmed.
0: This is Lou Williams telling a story about when he found out that the Clippers were trading SGA. And Lou Will saying that he knew the SGA was going to be special before anyone else, and he knew that the Clippers had made a mistake. This is a very interesting insight into one of the craziest trades of all time. Take a listen to Lou Will on the Underground Lounge.
16: I've never seen in our game, you want your young star to be coachable. You want him to be a worker. You want him to be one of the guys.
18: Mm-hmm.
16: You want him to be the toughest. You want him to be the smartest. SGA is all of those things.
18: I believe you.
16: Like, when that trade happened for Paul George, I swear to God, and if L. Frank ever want to have a conversation or somebody ask him, when he called me to tell me about the trade, the first thing I asked him was Shea in the trade? That was the first thing I asked him.
18: Mm.
16: Because that's how much I believed in him as a rookie.
18: Mm-hmm.
16: And he was one of the first young rooks that I was on a team with. I was like, hey, that boy there is a star.
18: Mm.
16: Like, he is a star. And it wasn't even about the talent. It was just his approach.
18: Yep.
16: And now you see how intentional he is, how he approaches the game. That's what I was like, oh, shout it different.
18: Yeah.
16: Like one, like I always tell this story. I'm in there with ice on my knees. I'm in a foot bath. I'm in the locker room. I'm done. He walk in there. I said, come on, young, let's go get 15 more minutes of shots up. He didn't look at me, didn't challenge me, didn't read the room, didn't say, hey, you got ice on.
18: Right.
16: Nothing. I need to start lacing the shoes back up.
0: Great story there from Lou Will on the Underground Lounge talking about Shea as a rookie when he was with the Clippers. And I don't think Thunder fans even understand how lucky they are to have a Shea Gilgeous-Alexander where your star player is such a hard worker and your star player doesn't love the spotlight. I mean, certainly he has the spotlight on him with being a back-to-back MVP, but he's just so, I would say, deliberate with his choices off the floor. And he's also so, the culture, the, I would say on the floor, he is just one of the guys, but he's not. He's the MVP, and that's not normal. And as far as the locker room loving a guy like that, especially with the volume of shots that a guy takes like SGA, the work that he puts in off the floor and, you know, at practice, and the attention to detail and the work that he puts in on the defensive end of the floor and the humble attitude off the floor and the ability to, you know, put his family first and his wife and his son Aries first. And you just don't normally get that with MVP level talents in the NBA. It's very rare. And it's amazing that Lou Will saw that at such a young age, because Shea was not MVP Shea back when he was with the Clippers. I mean, he was the second line of the Paul George trade. It was, you know, Danilo Gallinari, and it was all those picks. And then it was like, oh, and you got SGA. And his work ethic turned him into an MVP. And his humble attitude off the floor turned him into a guy that can galvanize the locker room around him. And now Oklahoma City has won a championship and built a great culture. But a lot of that has to do with SGA's mentality, and Lou Will telling that story that he saw that hardworking mentality as a rookie is very, very telling. This one comes from the British Open earlier on today. This was Robert McIntyre talking about the golf course. Bobby Mack was not a huge fan of the course, even though he played very well today. What did he end up finishing at? He was three under par, tied for fourth place in the golf tournament. Robert McIntyre on the course said this is such a bleep golf hole on, I think it was number 15. But after the round, he had some high praise for the course, at least as far as how tough it was playing out there. Take a listen to Bobby Mack talking about Royal Birkdale at the British today.
6: It's a grind. I mean, it's one of the hardest links courses I've ever played, just for the sheer fact of the positions of the pot bunkers on certain holes with the length of the hole, and you just got to, I mean, someone's going to stand up there and smash driver on the golf course and could potentially get away with it, but it could switch the other way. And it's the same for me. I could go play the same way I did and make three or four bogeys on that them long holes that I'm haven't hit the longer club in because I'm trying to stay out them pot bunkers. So it's part of the game. I'm just playing it my way and done a decent job today.
0: Robert McIntyre definitely gets a call confirmed on that one, because Royal Birkdale has teeth in it, and it is perfect conditions out there, and guys are still not going super low. One guy at 5 under par, 2 at 4 under, and then a lot of the best players in the world, even an over par at Royal Birkdale, and a lot of that has to do with the changes they made between 2017 and 2026. Last time that Spieth won there, missing the fairway in the heather wasn't quite as much of a penalty. The pot bunkers didn't exist in these landing areas, and the undulation around the green, some of these runoff areas, very, very difficult. A place you really got to strategize around. And that has been the big buzzword this week, because Nick Faldo earlier on in the week came out and said the reason why Bryson DeChambeau has missed the cut in the first three majors is because he plays with no strategy. Just kind of bombs it down there and has zero distance control or feel around the greens with the irons. And Bryson, after coming out and playing very well in the first round, 3 under par, tied for fourth place in the golf tournament, took a shot back at Sir Nick Faldo. Take a listen to what Bryson said to the media after the round.
17: Obviously, it's running super fast at the moment, but what did you find out after playing a competitive round with card in hand?
18: You know, I think you've got to be a lot more strategic out on the golf course, and I feel like I did a really good job.

0: The Guy Benson Show. A fresh take on the news of the day.
1: Commander Bovino, he's been ordered basically to leave Minneapolis by the higher-ups in the federal government, along with some but not all of the Border Patrol agents who are on the ground there. And I think the president saw and has been under-impressed recently with some of the people doing the talking and doing the so-called leading, and he's made a change with Homan. I think that is an upgrade, and I'm glad that he has done it.
0: Guy Benson, live, weekdays from 2 to 5 p.m. on the Big 89. WLS
2: 2026. And so I do think there was some validity to what Nick Faldo was saying, but I also understand why it kind of lit a fire under Bryson DeChambeau. And so Bryson coming into this week where, ironically, his strategy is to kind of hit it over those fairway bunkers that I was just talking about that is making it hard, making Birkdale hard for the majority of the field. Bryson can take it over some of those bunkers, but his distance control and his iron play was a whole lot better today than I've seen it in any major championship round so far this year. So I do think that even though Bryson has struggled in the majors so far this year, I think he has staying power on that leaderboard. We'll see, but I thought it was pretty darn funny that Bryson came out and threw a shot back at Sir Nick Faldo. He definitely gets a call.
3: Call stands.
2: It stands because he still has three rounds left, and he's already done the trash talking. Maybe should have waited until the end of the golf tournament, but I do appreciate going back and forth in the media. Okay, this one. This clip comes from Draymond's podcast. Draymond was out there at the golf outing with Kevin Hart and LeBron James. And Draymond had some strong words about Yaxel Lindeborg. And Yaxel made a pitch to LeBron. I don't know if you guys heard it. Basically saying, you know, come and play with the best shooter of all time. And talking about, you know, making his pitch to LeBron. Here was Draymond's thoughts on kind of Yaxel's media tour ever since he got drafted to the Warriors. He's been playing great basketball. Draymond didn't love some of the things he's heard from Yaxel in the media.
4: A lot of people I saw like, oh man, Yaxel gave his pitch to LeBron. Like, what about his pitch? And he said, I know you don't like rookies that much, but I'm not the average rookie. If you're looking to play with the greatest shooter of all time and Draymond, we'll be glad to have you. Is the pitch too weak or too strong? I don't know. I think the pitch is pointless. You know? But it's fine. Training camp is coming soon enough. And, you know, you got to rein the rookie in a little bit. You know, teach him a few things.
2: Draymond was not appreciative that a rookie would come in and feel that they had such a spot on the team that they could make a pitch to the greatest player, at least of this generation, LeBron James, to come to Golden State one last time for one last ride with Olden State, with Draymond and Steph, possibly even Klay. I know that the Mavs are looking to possibly trade Klay Thompson as well, but I do kind of feel some jealousy there from Draymond Green. Because I think that Draymond kind of sees the handwriting on the wall that if he does end up re-signing with the Warriors, that Yaxel is going to take a lot of his playing time. Yaxel in Summer League was awesome. 16 points, 7 rebounds, 5 assists, 1.4 steals per game as well in Summer League. And I know that's not NBA competition, as we were talking about with Mara and Sturts, but his 62% from the three-point line is very impressive to me, especially at his size. And so if you have a guy that can knock down those top-of-the-key jumpers, unlike Draymond, I think that Yaxel's going to take a lot of Draymond's time if LeBron were to go to Golden State. And so maybe that's why that irritated Draymond so much. So I'm going to give Draymond a
3: call is overturned.
2: And I'm a big fan of Yaxel, as you guys know. I wish the Thunder would have moved up a spot to go get him, but I digress. After the break, I'd love to hear from you guys. We've talked about Summer League. We've talked about the British Open. We could dive back into, like we got calls earlier on in the show, about Oklahoma football as well. I'm high on the Sooners. I'm either going to pick them to win 9 or 10 games. So what are your thoughts on Oklahoma as we head into SEC Media Days next week in Tampa, where Mark Rogers will be live and Preston Poole will all

0: also be down there with Mark doing a great job. We'll have a ton of interviews from head coaches and players down at SEC Media Day. So if you want to talk about it next week, we're going to be playing a bunch of audio. So if you want to talk, now is the time. 405-900-9957. And the phone lines are open. We'll get to them after the break here on Oklahoma's leader in sports, The Animal.
1: Westwood One Sports presents this World Soccer Update. Doesn't matter the score, doesn't matter the time. Argentina has proven again and again in this World Cup that they are not out of it. Here's Westwood One soccer analyst Jamie Watson.
2: Argentina has overcome challenging adversity and opponents that have given their absolute best, which is what happens when you are the number one team in the world. When you have the greatest of all time on your team, you are going to get every team's best performance. And Argentina has had overcome that each and every step of the way. Nobody can deny that Argentina have not earned their place in the World Cup final.
1: That'll be Sunday against Spain. Lionel Messi and company needed extra time against Cape Verde in the round of 32. Round of 16, they were down 2-0 in the second half to Egypt before winning in stoppage time. And the two very late goals yesterday to stun England to the semis. With this World Soccer Update, I'm Brad Heller, Westwood One Sports.
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0: We're back here on Game Time. Sam Humphries with you live and local until 9 p.m. Had a couple calls there during the break, and then they hung up. So call back, 405-900-9957. I would love to talk to you on the Lucky Star line, as well as the Johnny's text line that we'll get to in just a second. But before we do that, who's ballin'? It's got to be Caleb Wilson. Caleb Wilson absolutely posterized Cam Carr earlier on tonight. Now, the Bulls got blown off the floor, but Caleb Wilson so far in summer league is averaging 24 and 7 rebounds. This was before tonight, but before tonight he was shooting 60% from the field and 50% from three, 17 for 34. Really great numbers. If he can shoot the three-pointer this way, I am not calling the comparisons to Kevin Garnett crazy. So here's that dunk from earlier on tonight on Cam Carr.
1: To get that easy jump.
2: Hey! Wilson! Sir!
1: Let's both meet at this rim. Let's show right here.
2: Wilson for three. Got him!
0: He is a star, and I think a lot of people slept on him because of his hand injury when he was at North Carolina. Couple more things here that I wanted to play. Pat Riley was at the Giannis press conference today, and not only did Pat Riley talk about wanting to land another plane, I think he said we landed one plane and we're looking to land another, was the quote, talking about how they landed the Giannis plane and they're hoping to land the LeBron James plane. Here was another quote from Pat Riley talking about LeBron James and free agency.
3: To be transparent about it, we've had discussions, over a week ago maybe a week before that about it. But right now I think we're like everybody else. We're just waiting to see what he does, and then, we'll see what happens. But I really can't answer that right now.
0: So essentially they have been in contact. Here's what Windhorst had to say about the possibility of LeBron ending up in Miami. And remember last week, Windhorst came on ESPN and said that, if you remember, it didn't end the greatest whenever LeBron left Miami. So maybe he wants to right the wrongs in Miami, just like he did whenever he went back to Cleveland and got a championship for them. Here was Windhorst today, about 4 hours ago on ESPN.
4: A very interesting quote here, Brian, from Pat Riley himself. Pat Riley said, quote, "We landed the plane," in talking about Giannis Antetokounmpo. "There is another one to land, Brian." That is what Pat Riley just said. How do you interpret that? Because to me, Charlie over and out, there's only one way.
5: I believe it's number six. And I mean the number six, the Miami Heat, which will be someday retired LeBron James, put alongside number seven that Giannis Antetokounmpo will be wearing. And the thing that we were really trying to hear from LeBron today, and maybe we'll still hear it from him, is what he is valuing in wanting to play for his next team. There's a lot of guessing, a lot of speculation. But one of the things is what is his fit going to be? How does he want to play? If you look at Cleveland, for example, the team that the Cavs currently have is reminiscent of the Lakers team he's leaving. The Lakers team he left had Austin Reeves and Luka Doncic. Well, the Cavs have James Harden and Donovan Mitchell. The Sixers have a number of ball handlers. The ball handling role is wide open in Miami. The history is there in Miami. The star power is there in Miami. I'm going to be honest with you, Malika. 2-3 weeks ago when LeBron announced he was leaving the Lakers, I know that Miami was ranked up there, but I didn't really see it. As I've watched this and had conversations over the last few weeks, Miami continues to make more and more sense to me. I can't guess where LeBron's head is. I can't guess where he feels the best fit or what he's prioritizing. But the more you talk about this with NBA teams, even the teams that are recruiting LeBron, the team they see that is the basketball fit is Miami. And you've got Giannis, who badly wants him there. And I suspect in the very near future here, in the next few minutes, we'll hear Giannis say something along those lines. The Heat are a very compelling option for LeBron James.
0: Think it's very telling when the guy who has made an entire career out of following LeBron James, Brian Windhorst, says that he thinks he's going to Miami or thinks that that's the best fit. I think you got to listen to that. And that would be a possible starting lineup of Bam Adebayo and Giannis and Andrew Wiggins. I guess LeBron would take Pel Larson's spot at the shooting guard position, and you would still start Davion Mitchell at point guard. But as Windhorst was saying, is one thing LeBron definitely thinks is important is his main ability to affect the game at this age is his IQ and his passing ability, essentially coming to a team and being the facilitator of the offense, which, again, when the Lakers were playing their best ball at the end of last season, LeBron kind of took a third seat as far as scoring-wise, but he was facilitating the offense for Luka and for Austin Reeves, which maybe, and a lot of times he was kind of just standing over there in the corner when Luka and Austin Reeves were bringing the ball down the floor. Maybe he doesn't want to do that with Harden and Donovan Mitchell in Cleveland, or like Windhorst said there, I mean, Philly, they have Jaylen Brown and Maxey and BJ Edgecombe. Even though that starting five, if you add LeBron in there and have a healthy Embiid, that is the best option to win. Maybe that wouldn't make LeBron happy as far as his role on the team. Maybe his ego is too big that he wants to be a bigger part of a team. And if he does want to be a bigger part of the team and does want to be more of the ball handler and facilitator, Miami does make sense. But Miami isn't going to win anything. But maybe LeBron and Giannis and Bam think that they will. I don't know. You look at the Eastern Conference. And before I get to that, another thing LeBron did say tongue-in-cheek today at the Fanatics Fest is, quote, he was asked about his potential options, and he said, quote, I heard Heat, Warriors, some guy even said the New York Yankees. The fact that he didn't mention Cleveland, even in jest, tongue-in-cheek there, I think that might be a little bit telling. Again, I'm falling into the LeBron trap right now as far as talking about it, and this is what LeBron wants us to do and why he is stringing this along. And if you missed my segment on Al's show, I was filling in for Al, and I gave LeBron James the walk of shame because he's stringing everybody along and delaying free agency for all of these guys that are waiting on which team LeBron picks, because those teams that he doesn't go to are going to need role players. And so I think it's a little bit ridiculous that they got eliminated in May, on May 11th, and we're sitting here in the middle of July on July 16th, and he hasn't made a decision yet. But LeBron today at Fanatics Fest didn't mention the Sixers or the Cavs. He did mention the Warriors and the Heat and the New York Yankees. So take of that what you might. But I don't know. I'm looking at the Eastern Conference, and maybe LeBron thinks if he can be kind of the point guard to Bam and Giannis down in Miami, that they can make a run. But I'm not sold on that. I think that LeBron, you know, you look at the favorites in the East. Are the Miami Heat with Bam and Giannis and LeBron going to beat the Knicks? I don't think so. Are they going to beat the Sixers even without LeBron? They still got Jaylen Brown and Tyrese Maxey and Joel Embiid. No, they're not beating the Sixers. Are they even beating the Celtics? I know that everyone is giving up on the Celtics, which I agree with. I poo-pooed Brad Stevens and think that he totally screwed up the Jaylen Brown situation, but the Celtics aren't going to be horrible. The Toronto Raptors are also going to be a whole lot better with Kawhi Leonard. And don't forget about the team that was in the NBA Finals against the Thunder last year, 2 years ago now, which is the Indiana Pacers, who add Big Z and Tsunami Poppy, which is Kelly Oubre. And so I'm looking at the Heat, and I'm going, they're kind of in that group with the Hawks and Toronto and Orlando. I mean, maybe throw the Celtics in there in the middle of the Eastern Conference now. We'll see what Charlotte does without LaMelo Ball. But my point is if LeBron's goal is to tie Kobe Bryant and try to win his fifth ring, Miami is not the spot. Now, if he were to do it, it would be a great story, and it would not be looked at as ring chasing as much as it would be in Philly or Minnesota. In my mind, I think that Minnesota, even though he would be in the Western Conference and have to go up against the Thunder and the Spurs. Minnesota would have been the best option, but he probably doesn't want to spend his last year in Minnesota. But adding LeBron to kind of mature Ant-Man and LaMelo, that would have been enticing to me as far as on the basketball floor. But as far as the options available right now, if you go to Golden State or if you go to Miami, it's going to be fun to watch. You're going to get some fun moments, but they're not going to win anything. So if he does go to Miami, which Windhorst certainly thinks he will, or thinks that that's the best fit, I think LeBron will have one last dance, and he'll be dancing right out of the first round like he did last year with the Los Angeles Lakers. Let's not forget, yeah, he won the bubble championship, which I don't even consider a full championship, but even if you do, he won one championship where he was not the best player. It was AD. And the rest of the time in LA, the rest of the 7 years, he won 30% of his playoff games. So he's not going to tip the scales, but he would be a phenomenal role player for one of these contending teams like the Cavs or the Sixers or the Heat. So still fascinating to watch. It's amazing that he's still the needle, still the face of the league. But I don't love the fact that he's stringing everybody along. Like I said, the list of guys like Harden and like Westbrook, and go on down the list. Let me pull up that list of free agents that's just waiting on LeBron one more time. If I can find it here. Trying to find the list of free agents for you. Here it is. So it's Harden, Jalen Duren, Draymond Green, Peyton Watson, Kuminga, DeMar DeRozan, Ben Mathurin, Russell Westbrook, Brad Beal, Bruce Brown, and Matisse Thybulle, all waiting on LeBron's decision. Make a decision, LeBron, and move on. After the break, your calls, your texts. I haven't gotten to the text line yet. Bunch of good texts. I'll get to them after the break here on Game Time with Sam Humphries on Oklahoma's leader in sports, The Animal.
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0: And we're back for one final segment here on Game Time with Sam Humphreys. 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It's also the Johnny's text line. Read some of those texts here in just a second. But the agenda for the rest of the night, overnight, you have more British Open. Go over some of those tee times here. Jackson Suber, the leader, will tee off at 1:30. A.M. our time. So either stay up late or get up very, very early if you want to watch Jackson Suber. As far as the bigger names, maybe if you want to get up around like 5 o'clock our time, you'll catch the start of Rory's round and Xander and Matt Fitzpatrick playing together. Those guys kind of had the bad mojo going earlier on today. Let's see if those three that could possibly win player of the year, at least Rory and Matt Fitz can, have a little bit better round and try to make the cut at least at this British Open. As far as Scotty, where is Scotty going? Trying to find Scotty here. Jordan Spieth, Tommy Fleetwood, and John Rahm go off at 9:15 our time. You have Justin Thomas, Alex Noren, Jason Day at 9:53 our time. Where's Scotty Scheffler? Let me put in a little search here. Scotty goes off at 3, 2, 1, noon, 11, 10. So he goes off at 9:04 a.m. our time, Central Time, 3:04 p.m. over in England, 6 hours ahead. So you'll be able to watch Scotty in the middle of the morning tomorrow. A little bit easier time to watch Scotty than it was earlier on today. Like I said, Suber, Jackson Suber is in the lead at 5 under par. Sungjae Im at 4 under par, tied with Daniel Brown, the hometown favorite. Then you got Thomas Dietrich, Robert McIntyre, Francesco Molinari, a 43-year-old trying to make some history at the Open Championship. You also have Alex Smalley, Bryson DeChambeau, Ryan Gerard, and Pearson Coody, all tied at 3 under par, tied for 4th place in the golf tournament. Cam Young also in that list of guys, and Cam Young could possibly win Player of the Year if he wins the Claret Jug later on in the week. Scotty and Colin Morikawa, two big names at 2 under par, and then you got guys like Victor Hovland, and you got guys like John Rahm is 1 under par. Victor Hovland's even, along with Chris Goddard up as well. So a lot of big names lurking on this leaderboard, and things could get very, very interesting as we go along in the week over at Royal Birkdale. Couple texts before we end the show here. This person asks, when does OU football open up ticket sales for the public? I looked this up earlier for this texter, and it's July 13th is when they opened it up. So it's been open for 3 days or so. And the only game you cannot buy tickets to is the Texas A&M game that is already sold out. So any of the other games like UTEP or New Mexico or Kentucky or South Carolina or Ole Miss, or and that's it, because A&M doesn't count. So you can buy tickets to any of those games right now if you want to. This one from the 405 says, Sam, have you noticed that Bennett Sturts can't seem to use his left hand on layups? If he goes to the left, he still does a right-handed layup. I think that could really hurt him. Similar to AJ. Remember, AJ could only go left, which is his dominant hand. And then last year, over the offseason, started going right a little bit more and started, you know, becoming a little bit more of a scorer. So give Sturts some time. But the thing that bothers me about Sturts is the inefficiency from the three-point line during summer league. He has to be able to hit wide-open corner threes and wing threes if he wants to get on the floor, because you don't need his ball handling like he did at Iowa or like he was doing in summer league, which he can put the ball on the floor and go score. That's going to help. But my point is, the way he's going to get on the floor is knocking down wide open threes like a McCain did, for instance. And so the inefficiency from the 3-point line bothers me a little bit, but it's going to kind of have to be a transition from being a star and having the ball in your hands all the time in college to being a star in your role in the NBA. And so he's going to have to kind of get in where he fits in. And again, with all the great guards that the Thunder have and the ball handlers that the Thunder have, it's going to be tough for him to find a whole lot of playing time, especially when J-Dub and AJ are healthy. But I don't hate what I saw from him. I don't completely hate what I saw from Mara. His passing ability and his two-man game with Sturts was good in their last summer league game that they played. Again, if you're just tuning in, the stars like Mara and Sturts and Oway, they did not play in the summer league matchup today against the Mavs. But Mara, he struggles defensively, and he struggles because you can only play him in drop coverage. When he comes up to contest three-pointers, he's late a lot of the times, and it's because he's slow moving his feet. And finally, when he started closing out on Brazil the other night, Brazil would take one step and drive around Mara like Mara was a traffic cone. But I do like his feel for the game. I do think that he has some nice footwork as far as post moves on offense, has some nice passing ability, sets good screens. So it's not all bad with Mara, and he's going to get rebounds by default because he is so big. He just has a lot of growing to do as far as his game goes. He's not close to a Hartenstein, for instance, and no one expects him to be. Don't forget that Hartenstein was a journeyman for many years before he became NBA champion Hartenstein. So give Mara time, but it is going to be quite the road before we get to the point where, like we said, when the Thunder drafted Mara, we're going, you know, can you see a world where you trade Hartenstein after this season and possibly start a rookie center and have a starting center on a rookie deal to try to stay under the second apron? It doesn't look like that's going to be a possibility after watching Mara kind of get abused at times by guys like Anton Watson and Lachlan Ulrich and Trevin Brazil. I mean, he's going to face a lot more athletic guys than that, like Giannis and Bam, and go down your list, Wimby of actual starting centers in the league. So I think he has a long way to go. So let's see here. This one says, can Mara do footwork exercises to help his feet get faster? I know it might take several months. I guess I saw him doing the cone drill at the combine and he looked great. But again, so far on the basketball floor, it looks very slow. Kind of like what I said before the draft, that he at times looks like he's moving with cinder blocks on his feet. And I just don't love sometimes taking bigs in the lottery because their size is such an advantage in college, but the athleticism is a tough transition when you go to the National Basketball Association. This one says, Curtis Fitzpatrick did a first take on trying to find and watch the Home Run Derby. The MLB didn't advertise where the Home Run Derby would air. Says, he went to every channel where baseball had aired in the past and found nothing. Nobody knew it was on Netflix until it was over. I talked about this early on in the show. This was on Al's show. I was talking about how the Home Run Derby with Jordan Walker coming back on Schwarber, it was phenomenal to watch. Unfortunately for the MLB, it was the least watched Home Run Derby since 2003. Why? Because no one knew it was on Netflix. And so where a lot of kids who, you know, I remember watching the Home Run Derby with my dad and it got me into baseball. A lot of those kids probably didn't watch the Home Run Derby, even though they would have fallen in love with a guy like Jordan Walker hitting six home runs to beat the mighty Schwarber. But the MLB, I think, not only did a poor job putting the Home Run Derby on Netflix and the broadcast wasn't the best, the rules were a whole lot better. It was phenomenal rules and it set up for an exciting finish, but I don't think they did a good job promoting it. And we've kind of seen that with the MLB in the past where, you know, that they have great stars like Shohei Ohtani, and he certainly helped with that. But they've done a poor job comparatively to the NBA and the NFL at promoting their star players. And one of the most exciting things they have is the Home Run Derby. And I don't think they did a great job promoting that it was only on Netflix. So didn't love that. We had a great conversation with Tony that you, excuse me, that you can hear on the Inside Sports podcast about streaming and different platforms and how many streaming services you have to go to watch the Thunder and watch your NFL team and watch Major League Baseball. I'm sick of it. I wish we could just go back to cable and go back to how it was before. We are out of time. Sam Humphries on Game Time. It's been great. Thanks to Jim Woodward for coming on the show. Tomorrow we'll be talking about the British Open and a lot of other stuff. So we'll be back tomorrow night at 6 p.m. on Inside Sports, then 7 to 9 on Game Time with Sam Humphries on Oklahoma's leader in sports, the sports animal.
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10: No decision, no surprise. 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We don't have a decision on LeBron James yet. We don't know where he's playing in 2026. He is playing. We just don't know where, and we do know about a new honor that he just received. We'll get to all things LeBron in a hot minute, but alongside Mia O'Brien, I'm Q Myers. We got to get into this.
15: I made you look.
9: Game Night. Made you look.
15: Made you look.
10: All right. I know we're looking for LeBron, Mia, but we're not seeing him yet. What are you seeing? What caught your attention? What made you look?
21: Q, I do not want to critique the airline industry, much like officials in the game of basketball, the game of football, the game of hockey. I could keep going. They have one of the most difficult jobs in the world, especially those air marshals, those traffic control operators. You remember last year, all those canceled flights. I don't want to ride the airline industry.
10: I feel a big butt coming on.
21: But
10: there it is.
21: This is now the second time, Q, in as many weeks that we have had a professional sports team's charter flight delayed more than 24 hours. And tonight it results in the postponement of the Liberty Wings top 10 showdown in the WNBA in Dallas. The Liberty tried to leave last night from LaGuardia. They were stranded on the tarmac for 12 plus hours, tried to give it a go again this morning. Just like the Boston Red Sox in Chicago, another major airport last week. I'm not talking about getting stuck with your charter flight, with all due respect to my friends in Iowa City or Spokane, Washington, or Sioux Falls, South Dakota, although we appreciate the Game Night listeners in each of those locales. I am talking about New York, Chicago, two top three markets, according to the Nielsen Media Rankings, two of the largest three cities in America. We can't get them on another flight. We can't find another plane. What are we doing? I mean, the fact that last week's Red Sox-Mets game gets delayed 30 minutes was already, in my opinion, very odd, very out of the ordinary. And now we have a game postponed entirely until Monday night.
10: Yeah, it makes no sense to me, Mia. I think you hit it on the head. Look, there is no reason, in my opinion, that you're ever stranded on the tarmac for 12 hours. Never, right? I've been stranded on a tarmac once, and it wasn't, you know, 12 hours. It might have been an hour and a half on the way to Canton, Ohio to go to the Pro Football Hall of Fame. And even at that point, I want to say I was so uncomfortable and was so ready to get off that plane. You couldn't have kept me around. If you had tried to keep me there for 12 hours, I might have jumped through the window myself. Like, I was already getting anxious. So there's no reason, in my opinion, that anyone, especially when it's a chartered flight, should ever be stranded 12 hours.
21: Good thing that we got the WNBA team's chartered flights, because at the very least, I did see a couple of the players posted Instagrams that they were served a meal, which I guess
10: that's the least they could do.
21: The least they could do. Who knows what happens if this was a commercial flight, but I digress. I mean, maybe it takes off then. But also at this juncture, why not reroute them? We see it in the NFL. Right. We've seen it time and time again where if there's mechanical issues in the NFL, they just find two other planes and find a way, or they say to the support staff, okay, who's essential, who's not essential? We may send the rest of you tomorrow morning, but the team's got to get out there. And I'm just surprised that we had this now in Major League Baseball last week and now the WNBA this week.
10: Yeah, it's a surprise to me as well. And, yeah, at least, like you said, they got a dinner. That's the least they could do is get a dinner out of it. Could you imagine someone walking up and down the aisle, you want some peanuts? Want some pizza? You want a drink? Want a beverage? I mean, you got to have your credit card, though. You know, we don't take cash.
21: Ring that bell.
10: You got a drink ticket?
21: Because if you're stuck in commercial on the tarmac, which maybe there's some listeners out there that feel that way. If you want to hit us up, feel free. 888-SAY-ESPN. That's 888-729-3776. If you have a tarmac experience worse than Q's, I think my max is 2 hours.
10: Yeah.
21: But then I'm they good. Sent us back inside to the terminal for yeah. another two.
10: I'm good. I'm good. Mine was very minor, and it should ever always be minor when you're stuck on the tarmac. That's what caught Mia's attention. That's what made her look. What caught my attention is something that I saw Shams Charania tweet out early today. And the fact is, the NBA will not punish the Heat's Bam Adebayo for striking his former teammate, Tyler Hero, at Las Vegas gym last Friday. And all I could think when I read that was good. Why would they punish him for getting in a fight? People get in a fight all the time, right? I mean, look, a man wants to talk bad about you online. You see him in the street, it's on site. It wasn't like he whooped him and he put him in the hospital or something. He peppered him one time. Why would the NBA get in the way and punish him anyway? Bam, you cannot get into a fight. The man's name is Bam. He probably is going to get in a lot of fights, right? What are we talking about? When I heard that their NBA was looking into it, I thought, huh? For what? It's the offseason. They didn't get in a fight on the court, right? At least not on an NBA court. It literally was in Vegas. No harm, no foul, as far as I'm concerned. They said after discussing with the players involved and the NBPA, everyone would prefer to move on from this unfortunate circumstance. You think?
21: It would have been insult to injury, Q, if you don't mind me saying. I also think they're looking out for Tyler Hero and his PR campaign, because I'm not sure Tyler Hero wants to relive the BAM that he took in Las Vegas. The lone punch thrown.
10: I'm about to say it wasn't
21: in the main event last week.
10: He literally got punched once. Like, who cares? Move on. It happens all the time. Go visit any courts in America that doesn't have an official or doesn't have this, that, and the third. Someone's going to get hit. That's the nature of the game. So no punishment coming Bam Adebayo's way. I say good. It's game night here on ESPN Radio, the all-new ESPN app, SiriusXM Channel 80, and tune in.
0: I proclaim this the summer of LeBron James.
1: Everyone was paying attention to LeBron in New York today, where he taped the Mind the Game podcast with Tyrese Halliburton. He wouldn't give us where he'll play next year.
2: There's been no information coming from LeBron or Rich Paul about what he's thinking, and not so much about what he's picking, but what is important to him.
4: LeBron is keeping people guessing. That's what he is really good at.
10: Yes, yes, yes. The summer of LeBron rolls on. Everyone's talking about it. Is he going home to Cleveland? Is he ending up in Miami? Could he decide Philadelphia as a spot, or will he go out west and head to the Golden State? I mean, obviously he was out west with the Lakers, but where is he going to end up? That's the question that everyone's asking. He was a co-host at the Mind the Game podcast. Tyrese Halliburton, off top, asked him straight up about it, and he basically shut it down. We already talked about this. And it's so funny, when I saw that, I sent the tweet out. That's the only question everyone cares about. There's nothing that LeBron can say at this stage of the game. Like, they started talking about the Knicks. I could talk about the Knicks. You could talk about the Knicks. All we want to hear from LeBron is, hey, dog, where are you playing in 2026?
21: Has he made up his mind?
10: Of course not. I mean, in his mind, yes.
21: You hesitated there.
10: Yeah,
21: Q. Do you believe LeBron has made his decision?
10: Yeah, I just don't think he's willing to say it out loud right now. But yeah, I do think he has already decided that he's going to return to Cleveland. Like, I've been 10 toes down with that. When he makes his decision, I will not be surprised when he says, I'm gonna go home to Cleveland and finish it where it all started.
21: Given your roots in the Bay Area, then, what do you make of this late smoke where Golden State, it feels like, has suddenly re-entered the picture?
10: I mean, that's cool, right? I mean, that's cool for those guys. You know, Steph and LeBron, they've always flirted with each other from a distance, so I get it. And if it's not about winning a championship, then sure, that's a possibility. But as a Warrior fan, I don't see the makeup of Steph Curry, LeBron James, Draymond Green, a couple young guys that are really good. Don't get me wrong. The young players that they've drafted the last 2 years are really good. And Jimmy Butler, that's coming back at some point off a torn ACL, I don't see that as a makeup of a championship out west. That's a very tough conference to get through. You got to get through the likes of OKC. You got to get through the likes of San Antonio. Hell, the Lakers, I think, are going to be pretty tough. You got Minnesota's going to be tough. Oh, there's this team named Denver. It's got this guy named Joker. It's pretty good. Like, the list goes on. It's a gauntlet out west. So I don't see how that crew that I rattled off for a Warriors lineup is a championship team when, oh, by the way, Mia, you're counting on a bunch of older dudes to be young and healthy.
21: Don't forget Kevin Love, also rumored to be joining LeBron James,
10: hey,
21: wherever
10: man,
21: that is.
10: Kevin Love couldn't join me at the bar.
21: He couldn't hang.
10: No.
21: He couldn't hang, that's
10: no,
21: for sure.
10: He can't hang with me at the bar, let alone on the court.
21: He could keep up with the AARP squad, though, out there in Golden State that they're forming in the Bay Area if LeBron is to truly head out west once more. But, I mean, to your point, it sure as heck sounds like when he bid adieu to the Los Angeles Lakers, that was goodbye to California dreaming entirely. At least right. that's the sentiment that I got. I do think the comments made at Giannis Antetokounmpo's introductory presser today, Q, that merits a discussion because there were hints dropped at another plane being landed in South Florida for the Heat.
10: Well, that's a good tease is what we call that in this business. She's Mia O'Brien. I'm Q Myers. Giannis in Miami. Could LeBron be next? It's next on Game Night on ESPN Radio on the all-new ESPN app.
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1: Yeah, we're back on SportsCenter All Night with a night and a W.
2: Rebound to Williams. Portland, they want to push the pace. They don't want to let Washington get it set up, and that half-court defense is late. Goes right to the rim, plus the foul.
3: It was a drag screen action at the top.
1: And Carla wasn't late there. She scored 14, Sarah Williams 12. Portland beating Washington 75-56, avenging a quadruple overtime loss to Washington on June 28th. The call on NBA TV. Mystic shot 29% from the field, had 19 turnovers. New York's game against Dallas postponed after the Liberty had travel delays caused by a mechanical issue with their charter flight. Thursday's game rescheduled for Monday. Vegas Summer League showcasing top four picks.
4: And Uruguay, the Dominican Republic, North Macedonia, and the G League. Out to Boozer for three.
5: He's a shooter. Doesn't matter what line he shoots from. College, NBA, Curry Land. It doesn't matter.
1: Yeah, Cameron Boozer, 24.7 rebounds, 3 assists. The Grizz, 3-1 in the Summer League in Vegas. 96-64 winners over the Hawks.
6: This pace he's using to come out from those screens to get that easy jump. Hey! Wilson! Sir! Let's both meet at this rim. Let's show them what we're about.
1: Yeah, both those calls on Amazon Prime. Caleb Wilson, one pick after Boozer at fourth overall, 21 points, 8 rebounds. The Bulls' 23-point loss to the Lakers in that Vegas Summer League. Night's top play comes from Philly, where the Mets were swinging for the seats.
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8: Are you not entertained?
9: The 0-1. Beatty swings and drives one. Right field. Rincones going back to the wall. He'll turn and watch it fly. Five rows deep in right center field. Brett Beatty, a solo home run, gives the Mets a 2-0 lead.
1: That was one of three long balls by the Mets, as heard on 880 ESPN in New York. It came against Aaron Nola in a 4-1 win in the first game back from the Major League Baseball All-Star break. More ACC media days. Virginia Tech certainly counting on James Franklin to change their recent football fortunes. The school hired Franklin late last year after his firing from Penn State. Came less than 2 years after he led the Nittany Lions to the college football playoff semifinals. Hokies have invested more in their sports programs. Those changes have included the hiring of Brian White as new athletic director last month. This Franklin on their offseason.
10: We've been sprinting really since we arrived in Blacksburg, and I think I would describe it as I think we have won the offseason. We've had a great offseason in terms of implementing our standards and our expectations and our culture. But we've been able to hit the ground running. We are bigger, we are stronger, we are faster than we have been. There's no doubt about that. And I think our depth is in a position to be able to compete. So from an expectation, from a standards, from a culture standpoint, I think we're in a really good place. Again, we feel like we have won the offseason. All that's great. That sounds good in a press conference. It's a great soundbite. The reality is we got to make sure all those things translate to the season and go out and play a style and a brand that is going to make Coach Beamer proud, Bud Foster proud, all of our alumni. We want to make all those people proud of how we play, how we conduct our business.
1: Again, the unsportsmanlike guest list this morning starts with Dan Graziano talking NFL at 7:30 Eastern. We've been talking throughout the show about the World Cup in Spain-Argentina for the title on Sunday, while France and England play for third place, and give you a sense of just how big this is elsewhere and just how devastating the England loss was to Argentina. Here's British radio host for Talk Sport, Jamie O'Hara.
11: You can almost accept it.
12: I know.
11: You're playing against Argentina. Yeah. You can't sit off for 25 minutes against Argentina. He absolutely bottled it. Thomas Tuchel's cost us the World Cup. He cost us the World Cup. We're 1-0 up. Played well first half. All right, cagey affair. We go 1-0 up. Be brave. Mm. Be brave, Thomas. This is what we brought you in for. We brought you in for this moment. We got rid of Southgate because he bottled it. Because he weren't brave. We brought you in for now to make that decision. We're 1-0 up in a World Cup semi-final. Bring on Rashford. Bring on Saka. And if they score, they score. But at least we're going to go down fighting. At least we're going to go down with some pride. We fell out of the World Cup in disgrace because of him. Because of him. And we brought him in for this job. This is what we brought him in for. To get us over this line. And it's the same old England. Same old crap. Same old guff I have to watch every tournament that we're in. And it's the managers tucked us up again. Tucked us up. We're dead on our feet. Got Morgan Rogers playing right wing. Jude Bellingham on the left. Brings on Nico Riley. We can't get out. Harry Kane's done nothing. He's dead. Nothing. Got nothing left.
8: I don't.
11: I can't believe it, Jace. Well, no. Jace, I can't believe it. No, it's a disgrace.
8: I
11: he should be sacked. Get him out. Gone.
1: That is the vibe in England these days. Their team plays France for third place on Saturday. Thanks for staying up all night. For producer Justin Chevalella and technical director Alex Suhiro, I'm Jim Baskwell. Unsportsmanlike is coming your way next.
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26: Good morning. We are the Morning Animals. Nzinga, Spinozzi, Curtis Fitzpatrick, and Kerry Murdoch. A chance for showers and thunderstorms this afternoon. High around 88. Same thing for tomorrow. Saturday and Sunday looking pretty good. Saturday, 93 for a high. Sunday, it's going to be hot. 97. As we head into Monday, Tuesday, and Wednesday, we're looking at triple digits. Currently 67 at the studios of 98.1 FM, WWLS, the sports animal.
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3: I know, Spinoza, you said the ACC meetings are happening right now. I believe Mario Cristobal has already spoken. You know, Miami got to the title game. They were one win away from winning the national championship. And then had to go out and buy a quarterback because everybody else had been taken. Because they were playing so well and got to the championship game, they missed all the portal guys. So the last second, they had to go throw a bunch of money at Darian Mensah.
4: They did all right.
3: Had already recommitted to go back to Duke after going from Tulane to Duke. He was already coming back. And then they said, not so fast, my friend. Like,
4: we have more money than they do.
3: I guess that's what you got to do.
4: Yeah, I understand that Duke's going to be mad at you right now, but would you like to come play for a national championship and possibly win a Heisman? Okay, sure.
3: I mean, I think the biggest thing is, like, would you like this much money? Like, I don't even know if they care. I'm sure, yeah, you want to try to win, all that good stuff. But it's like, hey, we can offer you this much money.
4: No, just your opportunity to succeed. I mean, Duke is fine. It's fun. It's all right. Duke's all right. But no, jumping from there to a national powerhouse, because Miami has put themselves right back in that category now. They're a national powerhouse. Now, I don't know if they weren't playing in the ACC, if it would work out that way, if they'd get to the end of the season, you know, 10-2 or 11-1. But, I mean, going into this season, who's going to knock them off the block in the ACC other than SMU?
3: Didn't Duke actually win the ACC
4: Oddly enough, yes, they did. Oddly enough.
3: Not Miami.
4: It was Duke and Virginia. It was Duke and Virginia at the end of the season. You're like, how in the hell are Duke and Virginia this good? Well, Virginia, bringing back their whole offensive. Virginia has got themselves in a really good place right now, too. So, yeah, those are some of the favorites. But, Miami... If you're just running to the window and just saying, who could possibly win a national championship this year, Miami's got to be one of those teams you're talking about.
3: No doubt. If you're just saying, who are the five, like, let's say, off top of your head, name five teams that have a chance to win a title. It may be more. I mean, but you probably would put Miami. I think, you know, we mentioned Oregon playing in Stillwater week two. Absolutely has a chance. Texas, Georgia.
4: Notre Dame,
3: for sure. I mean, I wouldn't count out Indiana.
4: Indiana's
3: got to
4: be in that conversation, too, because until they fall off, why would I believe they're going to fall off?
3: Yeah, Ohio State, obviously. And then, like, you know, if you want to make a case, like, you know, people are talking about, you know, like, obviously Georgia's loaded, Texas is loaded, but Oklahoma made the playoff last year, and they had a tough loss at home, did not look good, but their defense, if you just want to say, all right, does Oklahoma's defense compare to the one that played last year? I think so. So I think from that standpoint, OU is going to be really good. Offensively, I think, you know, the biggest question mark, and I say that from the standpoint of I was a believer in John Mateer when he was healthy, and my eyes didn't lie. I mean, maybe I'm just an idiot, but when I saw that guy healthy, he looked really good. And then after the injury, he didn't look great. And I'm just going to assume he's going to be better. He's going to be first half John Mateer rather than pre-injury John Mateer rather than post-injury. That's what I'm going to believe. And, you know, will they get better in the run game? I think the run game was the biggest issue. I would think they get better. You know, Jason Witten comes in with the tight end room. That group should be better. We'll see. But I think those are the biggest question marks. But if OU can answer just a few of those questions, and they absolutely have a chance to be back in the playoff. Now, they went 10-2 last year. That's amazing. This schedule is really tough again.
4: It's ridiculous.
3: As it has been in every year of the SEC.
4: The first five games of the schedule are just stupid. If they roll out of that with only one loss, then they're a title contender.
3: Well, here's the other thing. You know, SEC is going to these, which I'm all for. I know people like to whine about, no, you need an easier schedule. I love the adding a conference game because they're just, is the conference overall probably better than some? Sure, but let's see. Go play. I want better games. You're going to be in a better conference, but play more good games. So you're going to start to see the teams at the top of the league are going to be 9-3 overall, and you're going to have to make cases for 9-3 teams getting into the playoff. That's just going to happen.
4: Yeah, I heard, Mark breaking down the schedule yesterday, him and Kale, and, you know, like, and Kale's, you know, very, very hopeful, very, very positive about this being a big season, like a 10-win season. And Mark's just kind of going through his schedule saying, tell me where those 10 wins are because of what you're looking at right now. I mean, as far as, like, you know, what you're hoping for, you're going to get some scheduled wins. Well, you get Kentucky this year, and you go to Mississippi State, but Mississippi State played people tough there last year. So, okay, if I just give you those two, and you got a couple non-conference wins that you're going to get with UTEP and New Mexico, but basically everything else, I don't know. Florida's got a chance to improve, right? You have to go there.
3: Oh, yeah.
4: Missouri, it's never easy going up there, but those are two of your easier SEC games because, I mean, outside of that, you got South Carolina. I mean, and I expect them to be better this year. But then
3: Sellers is back.
4: Yeah, I mean, he's one of the best quarterbacks in the country who didn't play well last year. So you expect them to be better. So it's Texas A&M, I mean, Ole Miss, Georgia, you know, Texas. So it's just
3: it's brutal.
4: So while you're very positive about it, listen, I'm not trying to whiz on anybody's dreams right now. You also have to look at who's on the schedule. But I do remember when OU looked like they were on the verge of getting knocked out last year, and you're looking at that daunting schedule that was standing in front of them. And yet they did what they had to do to get in the playoffs. So, I expect them to be better on both sides of the ball this year.
3: Yeah, I mean, the defense was outstanding last year. And I'm saying if they could just play at that level, that team, you start with the defense. If you want to be a championship team, you got to start with the defense. And, I mean, Indiana, they won a championship last year. Their defense was awesome. I know they had the title, the Heisman Trophy winning quarterback. Their defense was great. You got, and if OU can replicate that defense, obviously then you say, all right, well, what are you doing on offense to change and get better and control the game, your run game, all that stuff, offensive line. I think then absolutely they can be in any of these games we mentioned that are tough. There, you line OU's defense up with the star power they have, specifically on the defensive line, you can line that group up with any team in the SEC, including Georgia, any team. And if you have that, you have a chance to win those games.
4: You also have the possibility with the offensive skill players that they have this year because Isaiah Satania, to me, is the single most underrated player coming back to college football this year. He was not good. He was great last year. And you're adding a couple other receivers in that room with him, and you're giving them tight ends, and you're going to possibly have a running game with actual real running backs this year. That offense has a chance to, even if the defense has a bad moment or a bad four quarters against somebody, you have a chance to outscore them. Last year, you had no chance to outscore people unless you held them to 17 points.
3: Well, and John Mateer, obviously, I mean, I just said, yeah, I'm believing in him, but I also saw him make some horrible decisions against Alabama. So, you know, I think not turning the ball over, his release, I know they've been working on that. That's going to be a big topic next week at SEC Media Day and then at OU Media Day and how he's changed his motion and all that stuff. And he's got to be better. There's no doubt about that. Can't turn the ball over. Don't turn the ball over. You control the game a little bit on offense. Playmakers, you mentioned Satania. Absolutely had a great year. Great getting him back. Adding a few players. You know, the schedule. Listen, they had a tough schedule last year. And I would say you're going to be favored. Well, the Michigan game, I don't know what the current line is on that.
4: They're one of the most curious teams in the country to me because they look under a new head coach there. You know they have the talent. The quarterback was, I mean, a lot was expected of him, but for him to be expected to play well going on the road to OU that early in his career, I didn't expect him to be great, but I don't know how much better he got throughout the season because I didn't pay a lot of attention to him. So a lot's going to be expected of him again this year, but you know, let's see. Let's see if he's good enough to lead that team. But they're a curiosity.
3: I would say just from the conference games, and in T-Bag, you could look up the line, early line on the Michigan game. OU's, I would say, maybe a favorite in that game. That's a toss-up, maybe. I don't know. Maybe it's a pick'em. But you go through it. At Georgia, let's start with the conference games. You get past UTEP, Michigan, New Mexico. Conference game. Georgia, underdog. Mm-hmm. Texas, right now, I'd say probably a toss-up. OU might be a slight underdog on the Vegas odds, but just where they are when that game is played, we'll see. But that's
4: especially with the possibility of one or two losses against Michigan and Georgia.
3: Right. And then Kentucky, underdog. Kentucky, you're a favorite. Mississippi State, you're a favorite. South Carolina, you're a favorite. Florida, you're probably a favorite, but like you said, they're going to be better. New coaching staff. Ole Miss at home, you're a favorite, but last year, that didn't go well. But you're still a favorite against A&M. Again, tough team. Playoff team a year ago. You're at home. You're going to be a favorite. And at Missouri, you're probably a favorite. So while those games are daunting, you couldn't go in there and say, yeah, they can't win those games.
4: I just think...
3: Win one of those games against Georgia or Texas, and you're looking really good.
4: Oh, there's no question about it.
5: Early line is Michigan -2.5.
3: Okay, there you go.
4: That's just straight up
3: home
4: field.
3: It's a home game thing.
4: But
3: yeah.
4: No, listen, looking forward on the schedule, if you get yourself coming out of that Florida game and you're still in a position to get yourself in the playoffs and you get those two home games of Ole Miss and A&M back-to-back, that's going to be wild. That is going to be wild. I mean, November 14th and 21st is going to be so much fun around here. So got to get yourself in a position to still be there.
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26: We are the morning animals. Did you guys, and I know this is a rhetorical question because I already know the answer.
4: I like answering, though.
26: Did you watch the ESPYs last night?
4: I did not.
3: I did not. I mean, I don't, again, I know the point of it. A, they raise money for the V Foundation, which
26: it's
3: nobody's hating on that, right? So that's great. It's raise money for cancer research. They've been doing it forever. And they always do it when there's no sports on. There were no sports on at that time last night. Soccer game was already over. And it, so I flipped through. I mean, I had it on. I wasn't like sitting and watching it, but I saw some of the stuff coming out of it, you know.
26: Marcelo Hernandez was the host, and he started things off by...
3: He is, for those that don't, he's on SNL. He's one of their new young, like, he's really talented, really.
26: He's the new hot guy on SNL.
3: He's a hot guy. He's huge, by the way, huge Miami Heat fan. I saw an interview with him. He can name, like, every player who's ever played for the organization. Like, in what year they were, like, per year, who was on the roster. It's amazing. Like, huge sports fan, so it made sense for him to host the event.
26: Well, he started by roasting the previous host, who was Shane Gillis, in case you didn't know that. But here's a little taste of that.
17: Welcome to the ESPY Awards. Thank you so much for being here. This is the only award show where none of the nominees were bullied in high school. I am Marcelo Hernandez, and I am the first Latino to host the ESPY Awards in over 25 years. I also want to shout out last year's host, Shane Gillis. He is watching from home like a true American. On his couch, drinking a beer, while a Hispanic guy...

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2: 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They fumbled it at the beginning.
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3: AMP counselors who help save lives and things like that. So that was really cool. And then I believe I can't remember if they renamed the Spirit Award after Stuart Scott or it's Jimmy V Award, but they gave it to Jim Abbott, former baseball pitcher who with one arm, but he was up there. They gave him the Courage Award. So that was really neat.
4: I was listening to an interview about the V Foundation, and some of the stuff they said was just amazing. That, you know, there's treatments for cancer that 5 years ago did not exist, and that the money that you donate for cancer research really does help, because there's so many new ways to treat different types of cancers now that literally didn't exist 5 years ago. And that are extending people's lives.
5: Yeah, ESPN threw, their ESPYs, what they do raising money for the week leading up to it with all kinds of auctions and all kinds of events and things like that, they're a big part of raising money for it. Have you guys caught, speaking of, the ESPYs and Jimmy V and whatnot, have you caught the Dick Vitale documentary?
4: No.
5: It's
4: where is it? Is it on,
5: I think it was
4: thing?
5: On, I think ESPN? It was on one of the ESPN family of networks. And it's fantastic. I mean, it's all the way back to him coaching and him
3: really
5: in the early days of him. His wife was like, basically, get out of the house, try this. There's this new fledgling network called ESPN. He's like, I don't know how to call basketball games. And you just saw that he basically redefined how sports was called. Dick Vitale was the guy who redefined how much fun you could have broadcasting.
4: Really
5: a game.
4: Personality
5: not two
4: driven.
5: Guys with sticks up their backsides wearing suits and ties. He absolutely changed. Then John Madden did it with football, but Dick Vitale was the pioneer, and he was just scared. He said he called the network executive and he wanted to quit because he thought everybody hated him, because anytime anybody wrote a bad article about him, he would call that person and apologize for it, that they didn't understand how much fun he was having, because there was a backlash to him when he first started, because all of the old guys, who like two old guys with suits and ties and sticks up their butts, didn't want that changed. And when he was going crazy and screaming, oh, baby, and all that kind of stuff, that was...
4: They called him like a cheerleader.
5: Absolutely.
4: And stuff like that.
5: I mean, people just ridiculed him. But yeah, if you run across that, and there's a second one, since I mentioned John Madden, called All Madden. And you can run around. That might be on the NFL Network or someplace. If you ever run across either of those documentaries, I promise you'll be incredibly entertained.
4: I think All Madden might be on Prime.
5: Okay.
4: I'm not 100% sure.
5: It's so good.
4: There's a John Madden movie, like an actual movie about his life, I believe, that's coming out. I don't know who's going to star as John Madden.
3: No. We've talked about this. It's Nicolas Cage.
6: Yes.
3: Is John Madden.
6: It's already out.
5: Is he not Al Davis? Nicolas Cage looks like Al Davis.
6: I think so.
3: I
5: think Nicolas Cage looks like Al Davis.
3: It's Nicolas Cage is John Madden.
5: Really?
3: Yeah.
5: God, he would have been such a great Al Davis.
4: I can't even picture him playing John Madden. I mean, I can't picture it. But then again, he makes so many weird choices.
5: He's magic in everything he touches.
4: Yes. Yes, he is.
3: I believe it's called Madden, the film.
4: What a ridiculous
6: name.
4: Wait,
6: it comes. It's an upcoming film.
4: Okay.
3: Yeah. It's coming out this year. It is like
6: Christian Bale plays Al Davis.
4: Christian Bale's in it.
5: All right. I can see that.
6: Shane Gillis is in it. It doesn't say who he's playing, though. But
4: Shane Gillis is in it?
3: It's a David O. Russell film, so it's a legit project. Yeah. But yeah, it's a. Yeah, look it up. But you're right. You don't think Nicolas Cage, but
4: Is he in a semi-fat suit?
5: No, if you put Nicolas Cage in a track suit with Al Davis's glasses with the chain on them, he would look exactly like Al Davis right now. So him playing the other role was very interesting. But John Madden was really over the top, and Nicolas Cage is really over the top. So I'll watch it. But getting back to those documentaries, they're both fantastic. They're both about as good as you can get.

0: 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We are the Morning Animals. 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

0: Tonight is not about the past, and it's not about the future. It's about right now.
1: On this team, we tear ourselves and everyone else around us to pieces for that inch. 1 inch at a time.
2: Fitzpatrick, Murdoch, Nzinga, Spinozzi, the Morning Animals. Let's kick this pig.
3: In 1973, hockey players didn't wear helmets.

0: We're 1-0 up in a World Cup semi-final. Bring on Rashford. Bring on Saka. And if they score, they score. But at least we're going to go down fighting. At least we're going to go down with some pride. We fell out of the World Cup in disgrace because of him. Because of him. And we brought him in for this job. This is what we brought him in for. To get us over this line. And it's the same old England. Same old crap.
1: It's a tremendous honor, obviously, and a privilege. I'm very humbled by it. I'm very grateful to Grant Hill and Coach Spo and Sean Ford and the rest of USA Basketball for this tremendous opportunity.
2: 2-3 weeks ago when LeBron announced he was leaving the Lakers, I know that Miami was ranked up there, but I didn't really see it. As I've watched this and had conversations over the last few weeks, Miami continues to make more and more sense to me.
3: It's not what people predict. If it was about what people said, what they predicted, we'd win the league last year, we go to the national championship. That's what I tell these guys. And this year, ain't none of y'all going to pick us. Ain't none of y'all going to say anything good about us. I've been dead. I'm gone. I think I'm still here.
4: Welcome. We are the Morning Animals in Nzinga, Spinozzi, Curtis Fitzpatrick, and Kerry Murdoch. Today, as far as your weather is concerned, showers and thunderstorms this afternoon, possible, scattered, 87 for a high. Tomorrow, partly cloudy. Sunday, partly cloudy, mid-90s. Monday, we're looking at the 100s. Same thing for Tuesday, so it's going to get hot next week. Currently, 74 at 98.1 FM, WWLS, the Sports Animal. Good morning, Oklahoma City. Good morning, Tulsa. Good morning, Norman. Good morning, Stillwater. Good morning, world. Good morning, America. Good morning, and a very happy Friday, gentlemen.

0: Freaks at. Tell me where the freaks at.
1: Good morning, my ONQ kids who said they needed a little Timmy to trumpet in their life this morning. Very long day. Doing some dark work.

0: That gets the blood pumping on a Friday morning. Good morning. Phil doesn't even have words. He just says grunts.
1: I just love me some Friday. That's all.
0: Well, all right.
1: I'm all for it. Yeah, more Friday.
0: Get some more Friday up in you.
1: I like it.
0: It's like a radio station changing formats. We're going to keep playing this over.

0: in a red light right now. You still have another 40 seconds. Get out of the car and just get ready to start bouncing up and down. Now. Bounce. Now hurry up and get back in the car. Light's changing. I needed a double dose.
1: That's all right.
0: Some extra, like a double espresso for you coffee drinkers.
1: Now, Curtis, you're at the Airbnb. Are you dancing on the back porch?
2: You know it, buddy.
0: Are you doing your show outside?
2: Not right now. Maybe later. Maybe later. I'm hidden away, actually. I will be.
0: It is a lovely morning if you'd like to get outside.
2: It will be a very nice morning. I'm told by our resident weatherman, Phil and Zynga, that next week will be hotter.
1: Oh, yeah.
2: Probably is the right time to get out today.
1: Yes. I'm very excited. Going to the lake this weekend.
0: Yeah, which lake?
1: Oh, Table crap. Rock.
2: Phil, that means Phil's, oh gosh, yeah. Phil is celebrating Spinoza because he knows he's got an extra long weekend coming. Monday.
1: I'll be back Monday.
0: He has to be.
1: I have to be, yeah. Who's going to do the birthdays?
2: I've seen that game before. It'll be the Teabag and Curtis show.
1: If that's what you want, I would. No, okay, fine.
2: No, I'm just.
1: That's
2: I'm,
1: fine.
2: It's been a while since you've had a sick day, so I'm just waiting.
3: I mean,
2: for
3: I literally.
4: Me and
3: can't.
4: Curtis. I mean, Curtis. It is fair. We did leave Spinozzi and Phil to themselves for a while.
1: Well, we had we had Carrie.
2: No, I that was all planned. Kinda. I'm saying Phil's just. I know Phil.
0: No, Carrie was here every day on
1: he
0: time.
1: He was
0: every day on
1: Carrie
0: time.
1: Was.
0: Mm-hmm.
2: Carrie will be in Tampa next week. We've been told
0: down there with all
2: you
0: the
2: know,
0: tampons.
2: Sometimes plans change for Mr.
0: He's
2: Murdoch.
0: Really going.
1: I put
2: that's,
1: my I don't.
2: That's I mean
0: Ybor City
2: Carrie,
0: ain't gonna drink
2: Carrie.
0: Itself to death.
2: With Carrie, it's kind of weirdly like Spinoza. You never know if he's actually going somewhere unless they're on the plane.
1: I say even he doesn't
2: then,
1: make it. I say he stays
2: then,
1: home.
2: And even then, I don't know. I don't know about Carrie. Carrie, I still don't think has his real ID. I don't think he's going to be able to get on the plane. Because I think now you can't even just talk your way.
1: He
2: I think
1: talked
2: absolutely-
1: about getting his real ID over this break that he's taking. He talked about it. I don't think he's going to do it.
2: Okay. So maybe I'm putting my money on Carrie will be in Norman and the boys will be in Tampa.
1: That's what I'm thinking.
2: Okay.
1: And thankfully, Mark Rogers also will be in Tampa.
2: Well, Mark Rogers absolutely will be on that plane or drive, whatever we're paying him to do.
1: By the way, I heard Mark talk. Yeah,
2: well, that'd probably on his own dime. Mark did announce yesterday he's got some really good guests lined up next week, including Paul Feinbaum will be on.
0: Oh, very
2: Mr.
0: nice.
2: Rogers nice. From Tampa.
0: If you
2: OU, by the way, Monday, Spinozzi.
0: That's okay. So, I imagine I'll get up early and we'll listen to you.
2: I was going to say you should check in on the podcast.
0: Mom,
2: you should
0: it's
2: sleep
0: SEC
2: in.
0: Media Day. It's SEC Media. By the way, I could listen to it on the plane. I could listen to the podcast. That'd be great. But
2: you
0: anyway, if you
2: yeah.
0: you're unable to provide the required acceptable ID. I like a real ID. You can pay a $45 fee to use a TSA Confirm ID.
2: And this? Nobody does that
1: you
2: except
1: pay
2: for
1: it?
2: Carrie Murdoch.
1: You got to pay it coming and going, right?
0: I don't know, but you can use a passport
2: so.
0: As well.
1: Yeah, do you think he's
2: you
1: got
2: think
1: a passport?
2: You think Carrie has a passport? Mm-hmm. Seriously? No. 0%
0: I think
2: chance.
0: I don't even think he has any credentials to ever get out of Norman. I don't think he has the
1: papers.
0: Proper paperwork.
1: There's the papers.
0: Papers, please. That's exactly right.
2: Yeah, he would be
0: just
2: a terrible
0: to get into more,
2: prisoner.
0: They want papers now.
2: He would be a terrible prisoner because he could not provide papers.
1: He'd be a terrible prisoner, is for sure. Doesn't have his watches with him. How could he survive?
2: No, listen, when you're on vacation.
0: Absolutely keeps to those watches.
2: Spinozzi, when you're on vacation, you should not be getting up and listening to it.
0: No,
2: you
0: no.
2: should sleep in.
0: No, there's no chance. There's no chance of sleeping in late and going to breakfast with Mom because there's a place that has Scrapple about 5 minutes from her.
1: So are you going to go to the house or are you guys going to go to the beach?
0: Staying in town.
1: Okay.
0: Staying in town. We're going to watch some Oriole games.
1: That's nice.
0: Go
1: That's
0: to my
1: nice.
0: Brother's pool. I get to see my big, ginormous nephew. See how much bigger he is right now. He's finally going into his senior season. Last year, he was all basically everything you could possibly be as a defensive end.
1: Nice.
2: Did you say he's like 6'7"?
0: He's as tall or taller than me or was last year.
1: And
0: he's a big kid.
1: I was going to say, is he girthy?
0: He's, I can't wait to see how much more he's grown because I know he's been in the weight room. He saw some exciting things. He has exciting things in front of him. It's got to be fun to be him right now.
2: No, that'd be cool. Listen, I saw some ACC media day. You heard the montage, Dabo Swinney.
0: Poor old Dabo. Poor old Dabo. The Rodney Dangerfield of college football, people.
2: Yeah, he's got to play the card, man. He's got to play the card. That's what he does.
1: He's dead.
2: He's an all shucks guy. Yeah, he is. I mean, he basically said, "Yeah, listen, we sucked last year, and who knows? We'll probably." It was one of those,
1: probably suck this year, too.
2: Yeah. Were
1: you going to say, and we'll probably suck this year, too?
2: No. Well, he was kind of. He's like, we sucked last year. There's no doubt about that. And, you know, all shucks, we probably won't be able to win a game this year. You know, that kind of deal.
0: Oh, no, we suck again.
2: I mean.
1: Lower those expectations.
2: But that's, it's just Dabo being Dabo. But, no, I saw something from James Franklin. And thought of your nephew, because you had talked about him going to the Virginia Tech camp.
0: I hope he does wind up there, unless somebody out here can pony up some more money. I've still yet to meet the Oklahoma State coaching staff. Hopefully Teabag, now that he's in, now that he is the guy in Stillwater, can get me hooked up and get him up there in Stillwater. I want him out here. I want him at OU or OSU.
1: We are the morning animals. It will be warm, but not as warm as it's going to get. You like that?
0: Thank you, country weatherman.
1: 87 for the high today. Possibilities of showers and thunderstorms.
0: Yeehaw!
1: And then tomorrow, partly cloudy.
0: All day.
1: 92. And then partly cloudy on Sunday with a high of 95. It's 74 at 98.1 FM WWLS, the sports animal.
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15: Heads are exploding in Chicago Bears territory in their fan base, and this is a story that deserves attention across the country. 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
5: 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From the loop to the verbs, Guy Benson.
15: All of this anti-institution extremism starting to permeate the left. These are dangerous people and dangerous ideas. Not Democrats writ large, not your average person out on the street who tends to vote blue, but the activist, donor, political class, the professional left, and that hardcore mobilized army, including these militias that they send after ICE, that whole blob, extremely dangerous.
5: The Guy Benson Show, weekday afternoons from 2 to 5 on the Big 89 WLS. Local roots, national impact. Guy Benson.
15: Andy McCarthy, longtime federal prosecutor. The new indictment handed down against the former FBI director, James Comey. I am not a fan of his. What do you make of this indictment?
11: I think this is even more absurd than the first indictment. This one just tries to manufacture a crime. I've been saying for years that lawfare begets more lawfare, so instead of ending it, it looks like this administration is doubling down on it.
5: Guy Benson, weekdays from 2 to 5 p.m. on the Big 89 WLS. The Guy Benson Show. 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
15: Commander Bovino, he's been ordered basically to leave Minneapolis by the higher-ups in the federal government, along with some but not all of the Border Patrol agents who are on the ground there. And I think the president saw and has been under-impressed recently with some of the people doing the talking and doing the so-called leading, and he's made a change with Homan. I think that is an upgrade, and I'm glad that he has done it.
5: 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Ray Stevens.
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1: July 17th.
20: You're halfway through July already. 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
2: I feel it, Phil. Thank you. The topic yesterday that really, well, we had a couple, but the World Cup game, we thought we knew the fallout of the English loss, but as we left the show, their morning talk shows over there, content started getting out on social media, and it was glorious. They were melting down. They wanted blood from their coach.
4: I was telling y'all, I said, England's crash outs are the best crash outs when it comes to international soccer. They're great.
1: Would you like a taste?
0: Yeah, they're in the montage. I swear, I'm a big Ted Lasso fan, and my favorite character is Roy Kent. And for a certain portion of Ted Lasso, he became a commentator. Yep. And he was hysterical because he really used foul language as his commentator. And this guy sounds exactly like him.
3: You can almost accept it.
21: I know.
3: You're playing against Argentina.
21: I know.
3: You can't sit off for 25 minutes against Argentina. He absolutely bottled it. Thomas Tuchel's cost us the World Cup. He cost us the World Cup. We're 1-0 up. Played well first half. All right, cagey affair. We go 1-0 up. Be brave.
21: Mm.
3: Be brave, Thomas. This is what we brought you in for. We brought you in for this moment. We got rid of Southgate because he bottled it. Because he weren't brave. We brought you in for now to make that decision. We're 1-0 up in a World Cup semi-final. Bring on Rashford. Bring on Saka. And if they score, they score. But at least we're going to go down fighting. At least we're going to go down with some pride. We fell out of the World Cup in disgrace because of him. Because of him. And we brought him in for this job. This is what we brought him in for. To get us over this line. And it's the same old England. Same old crap.
0: That's just
2: there was,
0: outstanding.
2: We have more. There was the, I like the one. There, it's the same guys. They're doing the immediate post game. And this is sack him now.
1: There's an Irish caller that called into their show to give them crap.
0: Mm-hmm.
2: Oh yeah. By the way,
1: you can't understand a word he's saying.
2: Well, that is the thing you really do learn, even though it is the, you know, it's the British nation. Those countries, there were videos of like a watch party, like bars in Wales when Argentina scored, and they were cheering so loudly.
0: Sure.
2: Like, it's kind of like a SEC. Even though they're one conference, well, when it comes to soccer, they split up into different nations. England, Wales, Ireland, or you know, Scotland, they hate each other.
0: No, the UK... They don't like each other because they are a really tough conference.
1: I don't know how much of this you'll be able to listen to. The only thing I could figure out that he said is, where is England?
22: Has anyone seen England? Manchester, Winston Churchill, King Charles the Second and Third. Buckingham Palace.
1: I don't know
0: wherever
1: what
0: he is. There's a duck there.
1: There is a duck.
2: Why is there a duck?
1: We don't know.
0: I love the fact that some guy's out on his farm and he's like, let me pick up the phone and call and taunt England.
4: Yes. I heard Buckingham Palace.
1: I could figure that out. Here's some more of that guy. This is him actually watching the match as it's happening.
3: Sack him! Sack him! Sack him! Sack him now! Embarrassing! Oh, here we go. I told you, mate. I've told you it's coming. I told you, Jace. It's been coming for 15 minutes, mate. I told you it's been coming for 15 minutes. You can't play like this. You cannot play like this against Argentina. They will not quit. They will not quit. It's a terrible, terrible decision for Thomas Tuchel. It's a terrible decision for Thomas Tuchel. We retreated way too early. Way too early. We could have had Rashford. We could have had Saka. We had so much more to give in this game. And we just retreated. It's a terrible decision. This is what he's brought in for. To get this decision right. Oh my God. We're out. It's the worst decision ever. It's a sackable offence. Argentina have won it in the 92nd minute. It's a shocking, shocking decision. Thomas Tuchel, you should be embarrassed. Sack him. Sack him! Sack him! Sack him now! Embarrassing! We're out! How can he make that decision? How can you make that decision with 25 minutes to go? He's all over the place. He's absolutely bottled it. And we're out of the World Cup because of Thomas Tuchel.
0: Sack him, sack him, sack him. By the way, he went that long without using profanity, which is amazing.
2: Which is amazing. And as I told you, when I went over there in March, you turn on television, maybe it's different at radio, I don't know, but they don't really have an FCC filtering what they say.
1: Right, that's why I'm worried about this Irish guy. I don't know what he's saying.
0: I just like the duck.
22: Has anyone seen England? Manchester! Winston Churchill, King Charles the Second and Third, Buckingham Palace, Big Ben, are you leaving tonight, Big Ben?
0: We When you scream wildly out loud,
1: Buckingham Palace.
0: Ducks scream with you.
2: Yeah.
1: He's tending to his flock.
4: I told you, England fans are like SEC football fans when it comes to their international soccer. When they lose, their crash out is hilarious. Do you guys know what their saying is? Like one of their sayings?
0: No.
4: It's coming home. Because soccer was founded
2: in England.
4: Their
2: birthright.
4: Yeah. It's coming home. The trophy's coming home. The trophy isn't coming home.
0: No.
4: And they are losing it.
0: Nothing but horror. And the fact that, like we've said many, many times, here in the United States, when we see our team slide back into a prevent defense, it's like waiting for the inevitability. Waiting for it. Just like that guy said, waiting for it for 20 minutes now. I've been waiting for this. And they absolutely folded and stopped attacking. He went into a shell, and they got beat for it.
2: sack him.
0: I think we got at least three in a row there.
1: Oh, my God.
2: The first one he did during the game. We're out. The first piece of audio of that clip was when Argentina scored their second goal. So the game is still going on.
0: Mm-hmm.
2: He said, sack him now.
3: Sack him now. Embarrassing.
2: Wow. Later on, Phil, we got to play. There was a lady from
1: Sky News,
2: I think, was doing a live shot outside of Atlanta's stadium, and an English guy came up.
1: Even their drunk fans, though, have an air of sophistication to them.
2: Yes, they do.
1: Yeah, we'll get that for you. It's all coming up on 98.1 FM, WWLS, the sports animal.
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14: 3-1 is launched to left. Marsh going back. It's over his head. He turns and it's gone. It snuck over the railing and left into the flower bed. Francisco Alvarez with his second home run of the game. The Mets have clipped Nola twice in the inning and lead 3-0.
2: Oh, that was our lone Major League Baseball game yesterday in Philly where they had the All-Star game. Mets beat the Phillies. That was Francisco Alvarez with two home runs, the catcher for New York. The U.S. Open Golf, U.S. Open, the British Open Golf Championship. Day two underway. A lot of golfers finishing up their round. Right now, Lucas Herbert is your leader. And still on the course, he is at 7 under par, has a two-shot lead over a host of golfers. We are the Morning Animals.
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1: Good morning and welcome. Happy Friday, July 17th. We are your morning animals in Zynga, Spinozzi, Curtis Fitzpatrick, and Carrie Murdoch. Little rainy today. You know, scattered showers and what have you. 87 for a high. Partly cloudy tomorrow, 92. Same thing for Sunday, about 95. And then Monday, 101.
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0: Thank you,
1: quack.
0: Phil.
1: Quack, quack.
0: I want to hear from the
1: meow.
0: Somebody, listen, Sports Talk Radio is fantastic on its own, just with wild fans losing their mind, as you heard a little bit earlier. If you're just joining us, England fans, none too happy about them going into a shell and allowing Argentina to come back and beat them and doing nothing about it. So they're mad enough about that. But then the fact that the guys who were mad about it then opened the phones, like, let's go to the phones.
1: Yeah.
0: And a fellow UK resident, just because they're in the UK does not necessarily mean they're friends, because the United Kingdom encompasses a lot of nations. And so you know they love taking shots at each other. It would be like,
4: has anyone seen England?
1: The duck kills me every time.
0: The duck. The most unexpectedly fantastic thing.
1: Why is it there?
0: Why is it not there?
1: Yes, good times.
0: That's what we need here in America on the Sports Center. We need someone with a duck to call in and just yell and go crazy. And
1: I have no clue what he's saying.
4: Has anyone seen England? Mary Thatcher, Winston Churchill, King Charles Buckingham Palace.
1: Buckingham Palace.
0: Where's England and Buckingham Palace? We can make that out in a whole lot of quacks.
1: The thing is that when you watch that video, the English guys know exactly what he's saying, and they're either nodding their heads or putting their hands.
0: They understand
1: their head in their hands.
0: Gibberish.
1: Yeah, they speak that.
2: So we had in the update, the sports update, the one sporting event on our soil played yesterday. That was the Mets-Phillies game. All eyes on that. I actually watched it. It was on ESPN during the day.
0: I showed up for some basketball yesterday afternoon, and I went away just as quickly.
2: Yes, I was ready. Spinozzi, you had prepared me. You set it up on a platter. You said, hey, can I offer you up a little Thunder Summer League? And I said, absolutely. As long as I get Adai Mara and Bennett Sturts, I'm in.
0: Mm-hmm.
2: You know what I didn't get? I didn't get those guys.
0: No, I was away just as quickly as I was there. Sorry I did not see Brooks Barnheiser blow up and go off
2: he
0: for
2: blew
0: 20.
2: Up. Yeah, but they kept their streak alive. They lost
0: and
2: did not play well, and there you go. And I think, and the Thunder have announced that those guys are not going to play, and they have one more game, apparently.
0: Oh, they do?
2: They said they're not going to play in their last two games.
0: Is it like a last place contest? The two worst teams in the league have to play each other?
2: I think everybody gets a consolation.
0: You're being punished.
2: If you're not in the playoffs. Mm-hmm. Yeah. Like there's a playoff bracket, and then there's the you were not good bracket.
0: It's like the World Cup where they make people play for third place. I'd be like, no, I don't want it. No, just give it to them. I just give it to them. I don't care what kind of trophies we get. No, I don't want it. I don't want to be here. Can I go home?
2: I was wondering about this. Like, the third place World Cup game, is that like a bowl game in college that everybody's already opted out of, that nobody cares about, like most of our any non-playoff bowl games?
5: There's money on the line.
2: Okay, well,
0: there'd have to be.
2: There better be. So yeah, I would say there's probably a little incentive then. Okay,
0: maybe
2: so. It's not like the best players are gonna sit out. Because there is money, right?
5: So the players will play.
0: Those English guys are going to anger watch.
2: Oh, my gosh.
5: Well, then they just get to lose to France now.
0: Oh.
2: Well, and they have the golden boot at stake, right? So Mbappe will probably have an incentive, right?
5: Yeah.
2: Best goal scorer throughout the tournament. I did see that I think the top three finishers in this year's World Cup automatically qualify for the next one.
0: All right, and so there's some incentive.
2: There's a little incentive there.
0: But
2: some of these players might be like, I mean, I'm not going to be on that team. Or, like, how hard is it for those teams to make the next World Cup when they're talking about expanding it even more?
0: Right.
2: They're just going to turn into the NCAA tournament.
0: They're powerhouses. They're blue bloods. The final four this year are as blue blood gets. So, yeah, those teams are going to qualify. If I'm a veteran on one of those teams, I'm like, this is a great spot for that kid to get some time. He needs some run. Brooks Barnheiser needs to go out there and run and run and run and run.
2: Yeah, we're their two-way guys. They need to get those guys on the
3: pitch. Him! Sack him! Sack him! Sack him now!
0: He needs a duck.
1: He does. That's the only thing missing is that duck.
0: He needs an emotional support duck.
1: We are the Morning Animals. It is Friday, July 17th.
0: Happy Friday.
1: Craig the Movie Guy will be here to tell us all about the Odyssey.
2: Got nothing to talk about, Craig the Movie Guy. No movies out.
0: I'm curious to see if my mom is interested in going seeing the live-action Moana.
1: That'd be nice.
0: Because my mom love to go to movies together, so I'd like to see it. So
1: You warm her up with the Sheep Detectives, and then you go right into Moana. I think that would be awesome.
0: All right.
2: My daughter is the camp, the Christian Chenoweth camp. They always have a movie outing, and that's what they're seeing, Spinoza. So I could give you a review tomorrow.
1: The live action Moana.
2: The Moana. Yeah, not the Odyssey. They're not going there, but,
1: you know,
2: but
1: I know Craig didn't care for it, but it's really getting, I mean, it's the number one movie in America. I think it might even be the number one movie in the world right now is the live action
2: Moana.
1: Yeah.
2: It won't be after this weekend.
1: Well, you know what I say to the head of that studio?
3: Sack him! Sack him! Sack him! Sack him now!
1: We are the Morning Animals. We've got the weekend edition of your birthdays coming up next.
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12: 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That's Right Now Traffic, and I'm Tyler Adams.
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19: That's right, because it's my birthday, my birthday.
0: This weekend, oh, blessed weekend, welcome, would be July 17th, 18th, and 19th. If you're celebrating anything of any significance whatsoever, then a happy to you. Celebrity birthdays, gone but not forgotten. We'll begin with one of my all-time faves, Donald Sutherland, having a birthday. 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
23: Brilliant.
0: Actor who old people like me enjoyed all the way back to playing Hawkeye Pierce in the MASH movie, or the naughty student boinking professor in Animal House. You saw his butt.
1: Mm-hmm.
0: Much more recently, of course, he played the most excellent villain, President Snow, in the Hunger Games movies. And this, however, this, however, is his finest moment, playing oddball in the World War II classic Kelly's Heroes.
23: Oh, man, you guys are crazy. Look, when we was in a Bo-Kaz country, we was

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1: I'm someone who took January 6, 2021 very seriously. I was horrified by it. I was infuriated by it. I put most of the blame on Donald Trump. But here we have, in Minneapolis, local authorities refusing to cooperate with the feds on immigration enforcement. It has a tinge, and again, I'm not trying to say this lightly, a tinge of insurrection to it.
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0: Skip. 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
1: Absolutely. 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
2: We got to restart.
1: New needle on that record, please. Stylus, if you will.
0: He's dead, right?
1: Yes, he is. He was buried in that beautiful, beautiful leather outfit. Still alive and well, as far as we know. Check. He's living his best life. His name is OG Anunoby. Bad, bad man. Just absolutely took over for the Knicks in the NBA Finals. His second title, don't you know? Also won one with the Raptors back in Kawhi's time there. And happy birthday to Bam Adebayo. Bam, the sound of a fist-hitting face. Miami Heat badass who just slapped the crap out of his former teammate, Tyler Hero. I don't know why it went sideways, but it did.
3: What is the five fingers say to the face?
4: What?
3: Slap!
1: You know, we're out in Vegas for summer league, and, well, things happen sometimes. And you got a smack. Anthony
2: second most points in an NBA game ever for Bam Adebayo, 83.
1: Yeah, I totally forgot about that. 83 points for Bam Adebayo, that is crazy.
5: Bam Adebayo was announced yesterday will not be punished from the NBA for the slap.
1: Uh-huh, must have told a story, and Tyler Hero had it coming.
3: What is the five fingers say to the face?
5: Tyler Hero did put something on his like private Instagram story, mm-hmm. kind of ripping Bam's stats.
1: So that's what it was?
5: Yeah.
1: It was something? It was a shot at him?
5: It was a shot.
1: Oh, I thought maybe it had to do with a girl.
5: Tyler Hero had it coming.
1: Okay, all right. You know what? Don't start none. There won't be none. Mm. And you won't get those five fingers upside the head. Anthony Edwards is 64. You've known him through so many great roles. Gilbert and Revenge of the Nerds. ER fans. He was Dr. Mark Green. I know you love that. But, of course.
2: I thought... I'm like, Anthony, that's an old point guard, 63 years old. Oh, other Anthony Edwards.
1: No.
6: Hey, Goose, your big stud!
7: That's me, honey.
6: Take me to bed or lose me forever.
7: Show me the way home, honey.
1: Rooster's dad, Goose, we lost very, very sadly at Top Gun.
0: Rooster can not only play the piano, but he's a hell of a drummer, it turns out. He plays piano and Top Gun, too.
1: Why are you talking about drummers? Where are you going?
0: The same kid in the same movie.
5: I know what you're saying, Phil, but just move on.
1: Did everybody just hear the tires hit the pavement and screech?
0: I'm sorry.
1: That show-stopping moment. What are you
0: talking about? Never mind. Sack me.
8: Sack him.
6: Hey, Goose, your big stud.
7: That's me, honey.
6: Take me to bed or lose me forever.
7: Show me the way home, honey.
1: No, you don't need that audio clip. You need this, Phil.
3: What is the five fingers say to the face?
4: What?
3: Slap!
1: There you go. This one will cheer you up, though. Chase Crawford having a birthday. He's 41. Back in the day, he was Nate on Gossip Girl. Phil and I loved some Gossip Girl. However, more recently, he was the Octopus 11, the Deep on The Boys. He had as fine a death scene and as righteous a death scene that you wanted, as any character in any TV show ever.
0: The shark that killed him, played by Samuel L. Jackson.
1: Yeah. Right.
0: We're going to kill you!
1: He turned his back on all the critters in the sea, and they was waiting on him. It was
5: Chase Crawford's brother-in-law. Anybody know?
2: Tony Romo.
5: Tony Romo.
1: All right. Very nice. David Hasselhoff is 74. I mean, come on. Loved him there. Loved him in Knight Rider. Loved him as Finn's dad. In a cinematic classic, Sharknado, but I think the world loves him the most because he is single-handedly responsible for the wall coming down.
9: I've been looking for
1: in Berlin. Stood atop it and sang.

0: summertime. I like that.
1: I could listen to Luke Bryan pretty much any song. You could just say, here's his ninth song from the third album, and I would
2: and you just, and you criticize the country music I listen to.
1: Oh yeah, because that's real country.
2: Luke Bryan is real country music.
0: He just stood up.
3: Oh my god! Wait a minute.
2: It's something about that chair.
1: He seems like a good dude.
2: He seems like a great guy. His music's not real country.
0: He's singing right now. My drunk ass
2: home. This one's not bad.

0: I also submit.
1: That's Luke Combs.
2: That's a different.
0: Oh, it's a different
2: that's,
0: Luke.
2: That's two different Lukes.
0: Oh, I like okay. That. I jumped Lukes there. I apologize.
2: I like that song.
0: I do too.
2: Too.
0: I'm hearing it anyway. By the way, it all sounds exactly the same to me.
2: He's the one who played at OU and does "Ain't No Love in Oklahoma." That's his big song now. And this one's his classic.
0: All of them make me want to be on a boat at the lake.
1: From the Johnny Charcoal Boiler Text Nation line, Luke Bryan makes country music for people that don't like country music.
0: Oh my.
3: Hey. See, but I don't even like his music.
2: Well, he's from Georgia. What's not country about that?
1: He seems like a great guy.
0: Maybe this
2: from Georgia. Got a start in Nashville, playing the streets, playing the bars, or just like a real country man should do.
1: Mm-hmm. No, a real country man starts off by playing in the tumbleweed in Stillwater.
0: Maybe this
1: or they start their way at Willie's and then work their way up to the tumbleweed. That's
0: this,
1: what a real
0: maybe
1: country man
0: maybe this will please the... country music aficionado in Teabag. A guy named Craig Morgan having a birthday. Maybe you like this.
1: Good song.
3: That's a banjo.
1: Redneck Yacht Club.
0: Another song I want to hear at the lake. He'll be at the lake this weekend. Maybe you get you some of this.
4: I'm meeting my buddies out on the lake. We're headed out to a special place we love.

Makes you want cold gold, doesn't it? A Frosty Chill Burger for everyone out there. Jack Irons got to play drums with two of the greatest bands ever, Pearl Jam, and also...

0: Very rarely is the cover better than the original, and in this case, there is no question. The Ohio players are great, but that's better. And Brian May, Queen's guitar player, who also has a PhD in astrophysics.
1: Oh, you're gonna take me home tonight. Oh, down beside
0: that bottom girl's on the front of boats dancing.
1: Oh,

0: Brian May was part of a team. He did the math on a, it was a moving comet or asteroid, I can't remember which, and they landed a craft on it, like a satellite.
1: He was part of the people who helped save Earth in Armageddon.
0: He also wrote Bohemian Rhapsody, or at least the guitar parts.
1: And he was another hidden figure that was so far hidden that you never saw him in it.
0: He was the hiddenest.
1: Right, exactly right. Birthday hotness. Oh, Curtis, I know you don't like her, because you don't like any of Kevin Costner's children, but I loved her. Kelly Riley is 49. No actress anywhere, anytime has ever been hot crazier. If you've never seen the Hot Crazy Matrix, do yourself a favor, because you're not going to be working today. Just Google Hot Crazy Matrix. And she is basically it. Beth Dutton on Yellowstone. I'm told, boys, her new show with Rip is quite good. My pool crew tells me it's really good.
2: She is, you talk about, you know, we brought this up before, actors who throw you off when you hear them talk. She is very, very British in real life.
1: You would never guess that.
2: You would not.
1: Priyanka Chopra is 44. Oh. There's an Amazon show called Citadel. I don't know if you guys have found that yet.
0: Yeah.
1: It's quite good. She's an action-adventure star. Also, Mrs. Nick Jonas. And Kristen Bell is 46. She's both cute and sexy. I mean, burlesque. She was crazy in that. She voiced Elsa's sister, Anna, in the Frozen movies and the Bad Moms movies, which I enjoy. I like them very much. And happy birthday to Kristen Bell. And that's it for me this morning.
0: Can we get a Chuck E. Cheese, please?
1: We absolutely can. Hang on a second. We go to my Chuck E. Cheese page.
3: Oh, real quick, let me read this text from the Johnny's Chuckle Boy Text Nation line. Saying Luke Bryan is country music's like saying Canada is part of the United States.
2: Chuck I mean, you could totally wait to read that.
4: Chuck E. Cheese for my birthday. Chuck E. Cheese for my birthday. Birthday. Chuck E. Cheese for my birthday.
0: Can I please get a Chuck E. Cheese for my dad, Doc Weber?
1: Hey, Doc Weber, happy birthday, Doc.
0: He is 92 today.
1: All right, and Doc knows one very, very clear thing in life that T-Bag needs to. You do not need other people's words to feel good about yourself. Affirmation is not something you need or beg for.
3: Oh, it's for me.
0: Good job. There's your
2: Phil
0: affirmation.
2: Phil does not agree with that. I know that.
0: Good job, buddy.
1: Yeah, I don't need your affirmation right now, Phil. I don't care how you felt about it, because I know I was great. All right, it is trivia question time.
0: You're all right.
1: It was as good as I've ever been.
0: It's all right.
1: This is easy. It's Fridays. I hate challenging your minds on Fridays. You're thinking about boats and country music and birthdays and whatnot, but riddle me this very, very quickly. This here weekend, happy weekend to you, is the first of only how many more weekends that you have to find a way to get through without college football, including this weekend? How many more weekends you got to get through without college football, and week zero qualifies as college football?
0: 405-900-WWLS. That's how you get a hold of us this morning on the Lucky Star Line. 405-900-9957. 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
5: Westwood One Sports presents this World Soccer Update. Years ago, the NCAA Tournament Final Four had the semifinal losers come back and play for third place. They did away with it, probably due to lack of interest from the players and the fans. They have a third place game in Olympic soccer, but in that, the winner gets a bronze medal. The game tomorrow in Miami is between the semifinal losers, England and France. Jamie Watson is a Westwood One soccer analyst.
6: The reality is you're playing in not the final. It's not the same, is it? And those players, they all understand just how close they were to playing in a World Cup final, and you miss out on it, and a couple of days later, you're asked to play in a game that is relatively a lame duck game. Yeah, they'll go through the motions, they'll want to win it, but it's not the final.
5: 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MetLife Stadium in New Jersey, Argentina with a win over Spain, achieved something not done in 64 years, two straight World Cup titles. 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
17: 3-1 is launched to left. Marsh going back. It's over his head. He turns and it's gone. It snuck over the railing and left into the flower bed. Francisco Alvarez with his second home run of the game. The Mets have clipped Nola twice in the inning and lead 3-0.
2: Boy, we are going to run that play to death today, being it was the only sporting event on this side of the pond last night, outside of course, the great Thunder Summer League game, which they lost. But we didn't have our first two picks, the two first-rounders playing Sturts and Mara. But that game... If you had money on the Mets against the Phillies, you look good. Mets won 4-1. Most everybody else is going to be back in action today. Spinozzi will be able to watch his Orioles with Mom this weekend. That'll be fun. We are the Morning Animals.
0: We are indeed the Morning Animals. And before the break, Spinozzi asked a trivia question for 29 seconds of your favorite song.
1: I know. I'm just only asking this question because I want you to... Take full advantage of the summer because it's going very quickly. That's why I asked you for 29 seconds your favorite song. how many more weekends do you have to fill without college football?
0: Congratulations to Mark from Washington.
1: Hey, Mark from Washington. Good morning, sir.
0: He said the amount of weekends you have to wait is a whole hand worth five.
10: What did the five fingers say to the face?
18: What?
10: Slap!
1: No, five is correct, and what did he want to hear for knowing that?
0: I like what he wants to hear. Zach Brown Band, Tie Up.
3: Mark told me, Spinozzi, go watch a YouTube video for this and thank him later.
1: Okay, thank you.
0: Yeah.
1: We're off to a good start.

0: Yeah.
1: We have a lot of Zachs and a lot of Lukes. A lot of Brians. I do like
0: we
1: Zach
0: do
1: Brown
0: have
1: Band.
0: A lot of Lukes and
1: T-Bag, do you hate Zach Brown Band too? Are they not country enough?
2: I don't
1: for
2: hate
1: you?
2: Luke Bryan. I just
1: I mean, it's his birthday. Be nice.
0: He was very passionate.
2: Yeah, well, every time I pick a country song, I go,
3: is that exactly what
1: well,
3: it sounds like?
1: Well, you pick like the most depressing,
2: it's real
1: mouth song out there.
2: It's
1: pick
2: real
1: happy.
2: Country though, not some
1: just
2: pop
1: pick some,
2: skinny
1: how about
2: jean
1: this?
2: Crap.
1: Just pick something happier, okay?
0: My lord,
3: skinny jean crap.
0: Can't we
1: skinny jean crap?
3: Hey, listen, that boat scene on that boat after my friend from Washington. Thank you, sir.
0: It is magnificent.
3: Lovely. It's as good a lake day as one could possibly have.
0: One of the biggest movies in the world. In the world.
3: What?
0: Comes out this weekend.
3: I have no interest.
0: The Odyssey.
3: Don't care.
0: Starring Matt Damon.
3: Not with a gun to my head.
0: And some guy who's a cyclops.
3: I don't get it. Why?
0: And
3: why
0: sirens.
3: Why does the world need this?
0: Well, people are into it.
3: Well, no, they're not.
1: Yeah, I think
0: they
1: kind of
0: are.
1: Yeah.
0: It's going to be like the number one
3: that
0: movie in America.
3: Be, man. They just do better. Go see Moana.
0: Oh, my God.
3: Just have a better life.
0: Sky moves heaven and earth to make this movie, and you're like, eh.
3: It just shouldn't have. Save the money.
0: That's coming up next. Hollywood Sleaze with Craig the Movie Guy on 98.1 FM, WWLS, the sports animal.
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0: Welcome. We are the Morning Animals. It is Friday, July 17th. Time once again for Hollywood Sleaze, sponsored by David Stanley Chrysler Jeep Dodge in Midwest City, across from Tinker. That's where the big birds fly. And it is Friday. That means Craig, the movie guy, joins us. And
3: Craig, was this movie necessary in any manner, shape, or form, The Odyssey?
17: Yes, only because the great work. I mean, this is something that a lot of us had to read in school. It's an epic poem from Homer, but it's never truly been adapted one for one on the big screen. Oh, brother, we're out thou, inspired by this movie. But there's not been an Odyssey movie, believe it or not.
18: Okay, Craig, help me out here. So all I see is the stuff about the 70 millimeter IMAX and blah blah blah, and there's only so many screens. Can I watch it at a normal screen and still enjoy it, or do I need to see it on the original format?
17: Yeah, so it's on three different formats here in Oklahoma City. You can watch it on the traditional digital 2D, which is like what you would go to anytime you're seeing a movie. Quail Springs does have a 70 millimeter option, so that's the only theater that has the 70 millimeter on film. It's not 70 millimeter IMAX. It's just projected on film at 70 millimeter. And then the IMAX theater at Warren, which is a true IMAX, is playing the IMAX version. There's an IMAX at Quail Springs that's like has the IMAX tag on it, but it's technically not up to the specs. That's a whole other thing. It's the fake IMAX. But anyway, three versions. I saw it at 70 millimeter.
0: That's crazy. So the IMAX at Quail Springs is a digital IMAX, and the IMAX at the Warren Theater is actual film.
17: Well, okay, the actual film is at Quail Springs. They have that in one of the auditoriums in the back. AMC also has their IMAX screen up at the front, which is not truly spec'd out to IMAX has these really strict regulations on how tall the screen is, and that screen in Auditorium 2 is not tall enough to get that designation. Even though they still call it IMAX, it's still kind of like that's a fake IMAX. The real one at Warren is actually spec'd out to the true, if you want to be really nerdy about it. So film at AMC 24, Quail Springs, IMAX, fake IMAX at AMC 24, and then real IMAX at Warren and more.
0: Who's in this? It's like everybody's in it, right?
18: Yeah, yeah.
17: It is an awesome cast, yes. It is Christopher Nolan's probably the most anticipated film of the year. Big, epic, sweeping movie. It does clock in under 3 hours, and it really does not feel like a huge three-hour thing. I thought it was going to be closer to 3 hours. It's closer to like 2:40, all said and done. But it's great. Matt Damon plays Odysseus. He is war-torn, foreign, former general that is now leading the troops at Ithaca. takes his guys to sack Troy, you know, the famous Trojan horse story, which is awesome when that plays out on screen, one of the best set pieces of the year. And then their journey back home, they just can't get home. They keep getting into all of these adventures and trials and tribulations, and all of these weird, magical, supernatural things happen to them. And then back home in Ithaca, they're just wasting away without a ruler. Anne Hathaway plays the Queen Penelope, who's waiting for Odysseus to come back. They don't know if he ever is going to. In the meantime, the place is just crumbling. All of these suitors are trying to, like, take her hand in marriage because the son, Tom Holland, is not old enough to take the reins yet. But he is convinced his father's alive and is coming back. You've got Robert Pattinson, which is one of the suitors who might have some ulterior motives and might want the power himself. And then, along the way, you've got all of these like little people that pop up for a couple of minutes, like Zendaya, Charlize Theron, Lupita Nyong'o, John Barenthal. And it's just from scene to scene, there's huge set pieces in which Nolan did this as practically as he could and has limited the amount of CGI, which is awesome. So they really go to these real places, and it's shot in Scotland and London and Iceland, and it just looks beautiful. And the way he stitched it all together in his like typical Nolan way is pretty amazing. And it, by the end of it, it's like Matt Damon struggling with like a lot of guilt. And he's like, oh, I led these guys astray. These decisions that I made were probably not the best. And do I even deserve to come back home and save this place? And a guy grappling with that along the way is just pretty great. And the battle scenes are awesome.
14: That's what I'm there for. I want to see some carnage. Is Bane in this one?
18: And they're expecting a lot, right? As far as numbers worldwide?
17: Yeah. It's doing really well on Rotten Tomatoes. I think the audience score is at 96 right now. The critic score is 96. The audience score is 97. And they're expecting about $100 million at the box office, which I think it's going to get because it was pretty packed last night in all the auditoriums that I went to.
14: Anything else coming out this weekend?
17: No, that's it. I mean, that's the lone dog. Everybody kind of stayed away.
14: And then next week, is next week Spider-Man?
17: It's 2 weeks until Spider-Man. There's like a little like comedy that comes out next weekend about adults playing pickleball in a very serious way, which is kind of funny.
18: Whoa.
17: But then we're 2 weeks away from Spider-Man.
14: I like the actor that's in that pickleball movie. He's been in a bunch of different...
17: Oh, I do too. Jake Johnson New Girl. I love that guy.
14: Yeah.
18: Is it just about old people playing and tearing their Achilles, which is what all pickleball seems to be?
17: Well, it's called The Dink. Yeah, I'm really looking forward to it.
14: The Dink.
18: I like that. I will watch that. I think that looks good.
14: It's about a guy who takes it way too seriously. I like that.
17: Yes. Yeah.
14: All right, Craig. We will talk again in 1 week. Enjoy your weekend.
17: All right, fellas, go see The Odyssey. I want to hear what you have to say.
14: All right.
3: Nobody read that voluntarily.
14: No, nobody.
3: No one.
14: It was like Rhyme of the Ancient Mariner.
3: No one got done reading it and said, you know what, this needs to be a movie.
14: But you watch Oh Brother, Where Art Thou, and that was a really good adaptation.
3: And you in no way equated it to The Odyssey.
17: Yes, that is true.
3: Unless somebody actually
18: really
3: explained,
18: angry about
3: unless somebody
18: this,
3: explained it to you.
14: Well, you know what I like? They snuck it in on
3: it's
14: us.
3: It's a blockbuster that didn't need to happen. That's what I'm saying.
14: All right. Duly noted. You and Madge are out this weekend.
3: Right.
14: We are the Morning Animals. See you, Craig. 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We got your First Take coming up next.
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26: Beatty swings and drives one, right field, Rincones going back to the wall, he'll turn and watch it fly. 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
18: Oh, we do have a different clip from that one game played yesterday. And the Mets still won 4-1.
0: And there's another one after that.
18: Over the Phillies. We are milking that Mets-Phillies game for all it was worth. Which was worth one game in the standings. The British Open, that's underway. Round two. And right now, Lucas Herbert is at 8-under par. He's a 2-shot lead over a few golfers. We'll keep you up to date on all the happenings at Royal Birkdale. We are the Morning Animals.
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27: We're 1-0 up in a World Cup semi-final. Bring on Rashford. Bring on Saka. And if they score, they score. But at least we're going to go down fighting. At least we're going to go down with some pride. We fell out of the World Cup in disgrace because of him. Because of him. And we brought him in for this job. This is what we brought him in for. To get us over this line. And it's the same old England. Same old crap.
28: It's a tremendous honor, obviously, and a privilege. I'm very humbled by it. I'm very grateful to Grant Hill and Coach Spo and Sean Ford and the rest of USA Basketball for this tremendous opportunity.
29: 2-3 weeks ago when LeBron announced he was leaving the Lakers, I know that Miami was ranked up there, but I didn't really see it. As I've watched this and had conversations over the last few weeks, Miami continues to make more and more sense to me.
30: It's not what people predict. If it was about what people said, what they predicted, we'd win the league last year, we go to the national championship. That's what I tell these guys. And this year, ain't none of y'all going to pick us. Ain't none of y'all going to say anything good about us. I've been dead. I'm gone. I think I'm still here.
0: Dead, gone, we don't know. We are the Morning Animals. It is Friday, July 17th. There is a chance of some thunderstorms later on today. Otherwise, partly cloudy, 87 for the high. Tomorrow, partly cloudy, 92 for a high. And then Sunday, partly cloudy and 95. Monday and Tuesday, triple digits. 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
18: All right, was watching Sports Center last night and watching some stuff about the big decision from LeBron James, who is holding the NBA world hostage with his one decision to announce where he's gonna probably sign a minimum deal so he can go play his final years. And as I'm watching all this play out, I think of a show based in Spinozzi's hometown where he's gonna be this weekend, The Wire. Spinozzi, I don't know if you're going to do a Wire tour while you're there and go to the mean streets of Baltimore.
3: No, probably not.
18: Probably stay away from that part. All right. Well, one of the main, most memorable scenes of that entire series, great show if you haven't had a chance to watch it, is character Stringer Bell.
3: Mm-hmm.
18: You know Stringer Bell, who is played by Idris Elba, probably his breakthrough role. And his death scene is one of the great death scenes of all time. He's basically waiting. He's like, they're talking things over. There's a few other guys in the room. He knows what's about to come. And he looks and he says, "Well, get on with it, mother." And before he get the F out, they got on with it and they shot him, right? So, but the line is the line. "Well, get on with it already." Basically, like, let's go. Like LeBron James. "Get on with it, mother bleepa. Let's go." And it got to the point I was so happy to see this last night that Adam Silver, of all people, the commissioner, who I think has a reputation of not trying to upend the stars of the NBA because those are the money makers, the breadwinners, and the people who help drive ratings and revenue. But last night, Adam Silver was at some conference and he's being interviewed and he said, "Yeah, I would like him to make his announcement already so we can finish the schedule. Because the NBA is being held hostage because they have marquee games and marquee events. Christmas Day, opening night, all these things they want to give to their TV networks, who just signed a big $76 billion deal last year. They're in year two of an 11-year agreement. The networks want to know who's going to be available to play on these important dates. And where is LeBron James going to play?" And I think everybody's said it. LeBron, he knows where he's going. He's just waiting. He's just playing with our emotions. Listen, I got no beefs with LeBron, but I get it when things like this are going on and he's just playing the little violin and we're all just like listening. I get it. People get upset with him and say, "Come on and get on with it already." So yeah, I'm like Stringer Bell. "Get on with it, mother bleeper."
7: Ah! How many of you know working out on an off day after a back-to-back? I died for this, dog. I live for it.
3: If you're one of my Facebook friends, you see I just checked myself safe from giving a bleep about LeBron James. That's all I got.
0: First Take, sponsored by McBride Orthopedic Hospital.
3: I seriously can't make myself give a crap about him. And I know that a lot of people on SportsCenter, because I do pop on Twitter from time to time. I don't spend a lot of time there, but I wanted to send Shams, how are you going to pronounce his name, a message because Shams. He was getting a lot of LeBron information, and I wanted to send him a direct message and saying, "I'm sorry that this is the life you've chosen. I am so sorry this is the life you've chosen, that this has to be important to you."
18: I think he gets like $20 million, so I think he's fine.
3: Yeah.
18: If they say, "You're going to talk LeBron every day of the year," I think he'll say, "Where do I sign?"
0: All I know is there was a reporter, I can't remember who it was, a guy who covers the NBA, and because there are people who cover it who are as sick as Spinoza is, who are just like, you know, we can't take our families on vacation until this guy makes a choice. There's people who work, he goes, there's people who work in the NBA, like regular people, who are kind of stuck right now because this guy won't make a choice.
3: I'm not here, well, to, I'm not here to tell you, I'm here to tell you I'm sick of it. I just don't, I got nothing. I can't. Basically, I can't work up an emotion. I can't work up a hard take. I can't work up a thing on it because it's like, I'm, you know.
18: Yeah, listen, I'm talking about like what, like Adam Silver is saying, Phil, what you're talking about. Like they want to release the schedule. They want, like, they have a schedule and they want to know where he's going to play.
0: People have plans and their lives go on, right, and this guy is taking his time and dragging his feet.
18: Now listen,
0: I think it was
25: 41-year-old drama king.
18: It's not that, like, it's honestly, it's July 17th. I mean, we've seen decisions made later than this or big transactions happen later than this. It's just that, all right, you don't have many options anyway. You know, you've narrowed it down. We all know you know. So if he didn't know and there were, you know, let's say there were salary cap ramifications, I mean, he's not going to sign for a big number. Nobody can afford him that way. So if there were those options and he could be traded and then like sign a big contract, well, that's different. He's not at that stage of his career anymore. I mean, he's gonna be a very impactful player no matter where he goes, but nobody can afford to pay him a lot of money. So there are no, he's not waiting to see what other moves the teams can make because they can't make any more moves. So just pick where you want to play, where do you want to live, and who do you want to play with. And let's go.
3: No, drag it out to the first day of training camp. Now that you've taken it this far, whatever day, whatever
18: we won't have a schedule then.
3: Well, I know because just couldn't possibly schedule the rest of the teams in the league without knowing where he's going to be.
18: I'm just looking at what Adam Silver says. Yeah, like, we got to release the schedule because of our TV networks. I mean, I'm not making the schedule. I'm just telling you what he said.
3: I understand, but that's just silliness on his part, too. But, okay.
0: Did I say First Take was sponsored?
7: How many of you know working out all day after a back-to-back? I died for this, dog. I live for it.
3: I was really just kidding about the stuff about the Odyssey, just to have fun. But no, I'm completely serious in my thoughts and my feelings on this.
0: I didn't think you were serious about the Odyssey.
3: I think the Odyssey.
0: But I do think
3: I find the Odyssey to be 1,000 times more interesting than LeBron James right now.
18: Well, the Odyssey, what, it lasted 10 years for Odysseus to return home. This decision is lasting as much as long.
3: And by the way, and I will go slice a pizza right now since we got our friends from Dado's back sponsoring our wagers here. I will write on a piece of paper Philadelphia 76ers. So at least, listen, if we're betting on it,
18: okay.
3: I'd bet you guys which airline was going to fly over next because I'm interested in that.
0: I'd like Miami.
3: I'm saying Philly.
18: I'm saying Cavs. Dado's Pizza for everybody.
25: I'm with Phil.
3: Cavs.
25: Miami.
0: I think it's Miami.
3: Cavs is Curtis. Okay.
25: No, actually, I'll take the Warriors to be fun.
0: No, wait a minute. You can't.
18: No, that's a flip-flop.
25: Well, those are the four options, and we'll have a winner one way.
18: Well, that's just not. No,
0: he's not going to play in the West.
18: Speak your truth, T-Bag.
0: Your
18: truth was Miami. You can't change.
3: See how much more interesting this just became once we put pizza on it?
0: Once there's a bet happening, that's exactly, now you're back in.
3: And the first listener to text us right now on the text line, you will be counted, too. You'll be noted. You'll be on the official sheet.
0: I'm looking right now for the first
3: sheet,
0: one that pops up.
3: And whoever you are, make sure we'll have your phone number, and you'll get a slice of pizza if you're correct. So, all right, the teams that are taken so far. T-Bag, are we going to stay with that? Are we going to stay with Golden State?
25: Yeah, I'm going to stay with Golden State.
3: Okay, there you go.
0: That's what you like?
25: Okay, yeah.
18: See, what's going to happen, he's going to go to Miami, and T-Bag's going to claim that his initial thought
0: is being written down.
25: No, I won't.
0: It's being written down right now. I'm watching Spinoza do it.
3: Philly, the Cavs, Miami, and the Warriors are all taken right now.
25: All right, we got our first texter.
3: All right.
25: Pierce has texted in. He says Warriors.
3: Okay, all right. We have two for the Warriors.
25: We also have a couple OKC Thunder texts rolling in.
18: You
0: don't
18: go.
0: You dare.
3: Hey, listen, let me tell you this.
18: Phil, I would take that in a heartbeat. Come on, man.
3: Listen, if Sam Presti absolutely one of the greatest flim-flams of all time, and he showed up here as our power forward, I don't know who would have to go to make even that minimal amount
18: Somebody
3: of room.
18: Somebody got to go.
3: Probably Topichin, you know, Ishmael, and Thomas Thorber. Would you trade those two guys right now? You'd move them off the roster. If you moved them off the roster.
18: Yes.
3: And him coming in. Yeah! You want to talk about a guy start caring about some LeBron James.
30: day.
3: Every bad thing I'd ever say about him, I would apologize to him at the media day. LeBron, here's a list of things I've said about you. And I would say them openly, and then I would say, I take them all back. You attention whore, douchebag, piece of trash. I want to take all of that back.
0: Go to Miami. Go to Miami.
3: Philly, Philly, Philly, Philly, Philly.
18: So, T-Bag, you're up on the poly market and the betting lines. Who's the current morning line favorite?
5: I checked yesterday. It was still the Cavs, I believe, but
18: Golden State was making a run up the ladder, I think.
5: Yeah, well, because all those rumors that came out.
18: Yeah. Right.
3: Well, Pierce, thank you for your submission as well. Again, we have the 76ers, the Cavs, we have the Heat, we have the Warriors are all covered right now. But thank you for those Thunder submissions.
0: Check the poly market today and see where it's at. I bet you Miami's number one.
3: Because when Sam announces tomorrow, he's an Oklahoma City Thunder player. y'all are gonna have to come in and do radio, but yeah. I'm gonna be in Maryland with Madge.
0: What do we do if that happens? Who gets Phil, the pizza?
5: Cavs are 35%, Warriors are 31%, Heat 18%, Philly 12%.
18: Okay, all right. Nothing on the Timberwolves. I think they're probably done.
3: Yeah,
5: they Phil, are at 3%.
18: 3%. Do you have to kind of play off what Phil was talking about? So Miami yesterday, Pat Riley and Eric Spoelstra, they had a press conference with Giannis. It was Giannis' big welcome. They didn't do there was no celebration like they did with LeBron.
0: It was subdued.
18: It was very subdued. Giannis, but he was up there, and they asked everybody up there, hey, what would you make your pitch to LeBron? How are you actually recruiting him? And those guys typically can't talk about that stuff, but Pat Riley kind of vaguely referenced it. And when you hear it, you read between the lines, you might think, yeah, I think Miami might have a chance. I still think Cleveland, but Phil, can you play Riley talking about landing Giannis and then what the hell?
8: Yeah, we landed the plane. That was another one we have to land, but.
18: Pat Riley still with that vicious, evil laugh, Spinozzi, that you love so much.
0: Slick back hair.
18: Douche we landed bag, the plane with Giannis.
0: Smile.
3: I like the guy who played him on Winning Time more than I like actual Pat Riley.
18: Adrian Brody.
3: He was better than
0: Adrian Brody was great.
3: He was better and more likable than real Pat
0: because
3: Riley.
0: Because there was real humility there. I mean, who was the announcer that he was teamed up
3: with? Chuck Hearn.
0: He puts his fist up every time he wants him to stop talking.
18: That was good.
0: All right, we are the morning animals.
3: Pizza's on the line. I like it.
18: Yeah.
3: Whatever you want to bet me in the next segment, I will bet.
18: Hey, I'll take Dados anytime. 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
1: Heads are exploding in Chicago Bears territory and their fan base. 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
2: One of our smaller municipalities, when it was at its height of people waiting in line for long periods of time, my buddy Barry told me about one particular town just north of Oklahoma City, in and out in 5 minutes.
3: I think I went to the same place.
2: It was great.
4: There you go.
3: You small country folk?
2: Is there an even bigger and better ID now than, than the real ID?
3: There is?
5: There's a new ID now.
2: One of my Oklahoma friends showed me that the other day. And it's
5: black and white.
2: It didn't look like my ID.
4: Is it like ID Plus? Like you get the Plus subscription and all these streaming services?
3: What more do they want than the real ID?
2: And what do I have access to?
5: No, it's a real ID. It's just a different... It's a different... design.
2: I didn't know if there were more rights and privileges that came with
5: the picture's black and white, though, which is weird.
4: You get to claim families that don't belong to you, Spinozzi.
3: What is the point of having a black and white ID versus the regular real ID?
2: Because I look better in black and white.
3: Well, we all do.
2: Mm-hmm.
3: It just, I mean, I don't see what the benefit would be to go and do that.
2: Remember when getting that TSA upgrade was a big deal and you were like part of an elite group?
3: Yeah.
2: And now there's another TSA Plus group that goes blowing right by you.
3: That's called Clear or something, right?
4: Okay, so I had the...
2: Fancy people.
4: I got the TSA Plus a couple of years ago.
3: The pre-check.
4: It was great.
3: The pre-check.
4: Yeah. I'm sorry, Plus. Pre-check. And it was great. It was great for a while. And then, like Spinozzi's saying, like that's now the lines are shorter at regular a lot of times than they are the pre-check because everybody's got it. So now it's like, okay, Clear has been making its way into the market for the last couple of years. I had a little trial subscription of Clear, and that looks great. But
3: what's
4: now
3: the
4: lines,
3: difference?
4: It's you literally, your face, it just scans your face. You go in and then you go. You know, like it is faster than pre-check.
2: You can get a 10-day trial like I do with Amazon?
4: Yeah,
2: I'm getting online today. I'm going to get my free trial.
4: Your credit card will offer one. I get those offers all the time. And I tried it on the last trip. Problem is, like, everybody else in my family does not have it. So I'm just going through, whee! And they're like, really? You're going to leave us
3: see
4: in line?
3: You know what? We had that happen where Sharon and I had pre-check and Max didn't. And I said, sucks to be you. Take your shoes off.
2: Catch you at gate 24.
4: Well, they'll let the kids go with you, but Max is of age.
3: Max is
4: no longer
3: not a kid. He's 21. So the hell with him. He's on his own.
4: I tried to do the global entry stuff, but you cannot get those in Oklahoma. They had a deal at the airport you could sign up for, and those went fast. So I'm locked out of that. Spinozzi. You could try the Clear. I think there's a free option, like a trial period. You got to remember to cancel them because it's not cheap.
3: Is the global entry one the one that's like TSA pre-check for the world?
4: Yes, but you can't get it in Oklahoma. You have to drive to.
3: So it's
4: like
3: it's pre-check
4: IMAX
3: for the world, except for here in Oklahoma City.
2: It has to be in a city that flies internationally. Is that what the deal is?
4: I think probably. Yeah,
3: it makes more sense.
2: How does we not have direct flights to Paris here in Oklahoma City?
5: We fly to Cancun.
4: Okay,
3: might as well be a suburb of Dallas.
4: Mexico is like it's like going to Texas.
5: Yes or no? Just a simple yes or no. Is that international?
3: It is.
4: Dude, talk to the TSA. Don't bother. I mean, it's not my decision. I would say do it. Let's go. But I'm not the TSA.
3: They fly direct to Cancun. You're sure of that?
5: Yeah,
2: we can
5: in Oklahoma City. Yeah, there's direct flights to Cancun now.
4: In January,
5: I think maybe last January.
4: Teabags, right? Yeah, seriously.
2: Wow.
4: Are you hiring? Teabags available.
2: If you want
3: I just need a consultant, I guess.
4: Yeah, I mean, what? Golly, do we need a
3: new
4: job?
3: I think my wife knew it, so don't worry. Trust me, she's the one who's really in charge.
5: Half the team knew.
3: Yeah, I'm just a mouthpiece.
4: Oh, yeah, you are the marketing wing.
3: I'm the marketing wing of this deal.
5: Phil wakes up every morning and Sharon turns over and says, you're going to promote TITS.
2: Everywhere you can fly directly from Oklahoma City, too, please text Phil right now on the text line.
3: Please, if you want to fly direct. If I made you go through Dallas, I'm sorry. I'm really sorry.
4: Spinoza, you should check out the Clear thing. Just get your face scanned and everything, and then you're ready to rock.
5: I've had the Clear.

0: Good on you.
1: You want to talk some Dabo Swinney and Clemson?
0: Yeah,
1: football?
0: We can
2: the Rodney
0: do that.
2: Dangerfield, the poor Rodney Dangerfield of college football is not feeling loved.
0: We will talk about the Rodney Dangerfield.
1: ACC Media Days going on, and listen, the overwhelming favorite is the team that played for the national championship but did not win their conference last year.
2: Yeah, oddly enough, I had totally forgotten that the team that won the conference, they just said, screw you, we're not interested in bringing you to the playoffs.
1: The team that won the conference is who Miami got their quarterback from.
2: Right.
1: Duke of all people. Duke and Virginia played. But and Clemson was the preseason favorite, the darling, and they had a rough year. And here is Dabo Swinney at Media Day when he opened up his statement coming off their disappointing 7-6 season where they were top five team going into the season.
3: We didn't win the close games. We didn't finish in the fourth quarter. We didn't run the ball effectively. We played the worst pass defense in my coaching career. So that's my fault. But it's football stuff. It's football stuff. And so that's our focus. We got to fix the football stuff. You get what you earn. It's not what people predict. If it was about what people said, what they predicted, we'd win the league last year, we go to the national championship. All right? That's what I tell these guys. And this year, ain't none of y'all going to pick us. Ain't none of y'all going to say anything good about us. I've been dead. I'm gone. I think I'm still here. All right? But it's not about that either. It never has been. If it was about what people predicted, I'd have been gone a long time ago. All right? It's about what you do. That's what it's about. And, you know, we didn't do the football stuff well enough last year. And, you know, we got everything we need. We don't have to make any excuses. And so we're going to get what we earn this year. And so that's what we're focused on, doing what it takes to earn the results that we want.
1: They have a quarterback battle going on. He said yesterday the clear front runner is this Christopher Vezina.
4: Hey!
1: Yeah, there you go. But they have a freshman that's coming in, Tate Reynolds, I believe is his name. He says he's really highly rated and pushing them. And I mean, they lost a lot of guys at the NFL, had a bad year, lost a lot of guys, lost their quarterback, who was kind of underwhelming, in Klubnik. And they're kind of starting. No, and they did actually get into the portal a little bit more than they ever had.
2: Yeah,
1: Dabo's had to change a little bit.
2: He had a very, very strong stance from the very beginning about transfers and NIL, and he actually died on that hill. Last year was the results of him dying on that hill, so he's got to build back right now. Yeah, no, I thought Klubnik, I actually bought a Heisman ticket on him last year. He was horrible. He was absolutely horrible.
1: But if you look at it in the ACC, if you're looking at like contenders, remember Georgia Tech had a really good season last year.
2: Yeah, they're good.
1: Yeah, Duke, Virginia, obviously, SMU.
2: SMU is definitely one of those teams. I would put them in Miami at the top, but you also Virginia and Duke because they were obviously there last year.
1: Well, I think we all kind of we like Virginia Tech hiring James Franklin.
2: Yeah, I mean, I don't know if they're good enough to jump back up into that pile that we just talked about, but I definitely see him improving them.
0: We are the Morning Animals. If you ate lettuce out of a bag recently and then had explosive diarrhea, here's the good news. They're narrowing it down.
1: We found the culprit.
0: They think they're figuring it out. And we'll tell you what we know because we have gone in depth. We'll tell you
1: Hey, here's the deal. All you have to do, this is a little teaser, is avoid pretty much every major food distributor in the country. Other than that, you're great.
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4: 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The greats can not only score, but set up their teammates. Until last year, Wayne Gretzky had the most NHL goals and assists. Lionel Messi has the most World Cup goals and assists. And those 12 assists are goals that have been scored by 11 different Argentina teammates. Here's Westwood One soccer analyst Jamie Watson on Messi.
5: It's absolutely insane the numbers he puts up. Truly is unstoppable. And if Lionel Messi replicates the performance that he had against England in the final 20 minutes in the World Cup final against Spain, there's no reason he's not lifting a World Cup trophy for the second time in 4 years. It's just remarkable what he can still do at this age.
4: He's 39, still hasn't publicly said that Sunday will be his last for his country, but seems almost certain. John Stanshower, Westwood One Sports.
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15: Beatty swings and drives one. Right field. Rincones going back to the wall. He'll turn and watch it fly. Five rows deep in right center field. Brett Beatty, a solo home run, gives the Mets a 2-0 lead.
1: We have never celebrated a Mets-Phillies game.
2: Nope.
1: Like
4: hey, they had the stones to play. The only ones.
2: Forced against their will to play yesterday while everybody had a day off.
1: Did you see they had to start the game like 2 hours earlier than they were supposed to because of the air quality?
4: Yeah, it's apparently very brown. The skies are brown.
1: In Philly, it's like, you know what? It's going to be hazardous to breathe. Let's play this game a little earlier.
2: We're having a brownout.
1: Anyway, the Mets beat the Phillies. We are the Morning Animals.
4: I noticed you mentioned brownout.
1: Stop.
4: Before,
2: have you ever heard of the brown note? For fans of the TV show of the league, there is a note that can be reached on an instrument called the brown note. Soil yourself.
4: The bass is supposedly so low that it has an effect. It affects your bowels.
2: It's the brown note. It's a very, very funny. If you've never ever watched the league and you need something for the rest of the summer, it's so damn good.
4: Do you know they tested that on MythBusters?
2: The brown note.
4: As far as they could tell, there is no brown
2: note. Okay, good.
4: But at least they tried, right?
2: Because you know there'd be people in high school bands all over the country going, hit the brown note.
4: Come on, everybody in the audience.
2: But for all of the brown outs we've been talking about for the last week.
4: Yeah, first of all, how's your tummy? Are you feeling okay?
2: I'm good.
1: So far, the bag salad that
4: I was
1: going to
4: say,
1: the
4: last person I know of to eat a bag salad was Curtis.
1: But they do say, Phil, out there, there's a delayed reaction with this virus, which
4: they say
1: it
4: takes a couple of days.
1: Cycloparesis. So, yeah, if this weekend, I mean, it could pop up. If I come back Monday, I'm in the clear. I think I'm in the clear.
4: You'll be fine. I'm sure you'll be okay.
1: But, yeah, so far, the insides are all good. All good. But, Phil, I hear that we have discovered a culprit. We have found a link.
4: Yes. They also call it cyclospora, I guess, for short.
1: Because they can't say cyclosporiasis?
4: I don't know.
2: Explosive diarrhea is so much more fun. Just
1: yes.
2: Say it.
1: That's good.
2: It's fun, and it's funny, unless it's happening to you.
4: Yeah. So iceberg lettuce suppliers investigated as possible source in cyclospora outbreak. The lettuce supplied to Taco Bell by Taylor Farms is linked to an escalating outbreak that has sickened thousands of people nationwide. Well, but that's not the only place.
2: Taco Bell was like at the forefront, however, of pulling lettuce back. You got to give them credit.
1: Tells me, Spinozzi, maybe they knew something. Maybe they're like, hey, we're going to...
4: Well,
1: we know this is probably on us. We're just going to assume it was.
2: Does
1: so
2: lettuce smell funny? No.
4: Don't smell it.
2: You'll never smell it.
4: You can't smell it until it's too late.
1: Here's the deal, though. So it's Taylor Farms, based out of Salinas, California, that you mentioned Taylor Farms, Phil. They not just Taco Bell, Spinozzi. They also happen to be the main lettuce distributor for, let's see if these companies are familiar to you, Walmart, Target, and Whole Foods, which is owned by Amazon. So you're talking
4: about
1: Amazon.
4: That's like the holy trinity of national grocery stores.
1: And Target, right. Right.
4: Well, that's like
1: so other
16: Aldi
1: than that, Mart
16: safe.
4: Aldi, yes!
1: Aldi, where you go? Aldi.
2: My grocery store where I've had a salad every day this week, completely safe from that.
4: That's good. Thank God.
1: Aldi, man. Aren't they German? Is it German?
16: Swedish. No, Swedish, German.
1: Okay,
16: well, I don't know German. Yeah, German sounds right. German. It's
2: IKEA.
16: IKEA is the Swedes.
1: IKEA. That's where I get the best lettuce is IKEA.
2: Mm-hmm.
16: But yeah, man, that's the big three grocery stores, national grocery stores.
2: So are we good now? I mean, have they
16: just don't eat
2: they,
16: lettuce out of a bag?
1: I assume, but I don't. You know how what happens when you assume.
2: Mm-hmm.
16: Here's the thing: you can't blame the retailers. This started at a farm. They had, I mean, seriously, they're really adamant nowadays that they don't want. I mean, although everybody sells them because it's so convenient to grab salad out of a bag because it's got everything in it that you need.
1: Yeah, you don't want to have to chop things up. And I mean, people are on the go, man.
16: But they said that it's like a breeding ground for all sorts of stuff because it's in a bag and the moisture causes bacteria to grow. Not only that, you get different pieces of lettuce from different farms all showing up in the same bag. So if one farm's messed up, and the other farms are fine, that whole bag is tainted anyway. There you go. As that man just said.
1: Just advising Spinozzi, again, wash or cook your vegetables, which I don't know anybody that cooks.
2: I'm saying,
1: lettuce. Listen,
2: I'm just going to say through the end of the weekend, don't trust a fart. Don't push, okay?
16: Yes.
2: Don't push until Monday.
16: And don't eat salad out of a bag, at least for the time being, till they get this figured out. They just let them figure it out. How many people got sick? Like 7,000 or something?
1: Yeah.
16: Well, when you look at a nation as large as ours, that's not a bad, really.
1: So you're saying the odds are in my favor then?
16: I mean, if you're looking
2: like the
16: at
2: Hunger Games, Phil.
16: We're a very large country.
2: May the odds
16: 7,000.
2: May the odds forever be in your favor
16: right.
2: and not get explosive diarrhea.
16: So, like, let's say there's 100,000 people in a stadium, and, you know, 7% of them get sick from the bagged lettuce.
2: Well, on any random flight right now, probably maybe one person on board is going to have that.
16: I like my odds. I really do, Spinozzi.
1: At least on the flight, Spinozzi, you'll get Biscoff cookies. You don't have to worry about lettuce.
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0: are the Morning Animals. It is Friday, July 17th. Sound effects provided by my man Spinozzi. Thank you very much for playing along.
1: No intestinal parasites ever gotten that much airtime.
0: That's funky.
1: Mm-hmm.
2: It was that a funky. Live edition of the sound effects? Like you were adding them in?
0: He was on the fly running a hot board.
2: It sounded like part of the production. So it was a tight board.
0: Yeah, it was very tight, very well done.
1: Keep it tight this weekend, though. Don't trust a fart until Monday.
0: No, you've got it, especially, again, if you've eaten the bag salad.
2: We're getting through the weekend.
0: By the way, I've had bag salads from Walmart. This is from the Johnny's Charcoal Broiler text nation line, by the way.
1: Mm.
0: I've had bag salads from Walmart for lunch every day this week, and now I'm just finding this out.
2: I mean,
1: enjoy the week,
0: I'm sorry.
2: I'm a bag salad guy for the convenience, but I've had, you know, I just, whatever was in my refrigerator at the time of the discovery, I had to finish, but I'm going to hold off at least, you know, a couple more days before buying another
1: one. That listener, enjoy making pudding this weekend.
0: Just a PSA from someone who is struggling with the parasite. My doctor recommended organic turmeric. Is it turmeric or turmeric?
2: I think it's turmeric.
0: It's
1: a tumor.
0: I don't like the sound of turmeric. I'm going to go with turmeric because I don't like the tumor. Right. Apparently, it has helped tremendously. Something about the natural colorization of turmeric that destroys the parasite cells. That sounds great.
1: Uh-huh.
0: Yeah.
1: Hopefully that passes.
0: Wow,
1: quickly.
0: We've got a lot of people who have this or are claiming to have it.
2: Really?
1: Yeah. I think we give it to people too.
0: Can you catch it through your ears?
1: We give them the screaming craps every morning, 5:30 to 9.
2: What else do we got, Phil?
0: This is all the more reason to partake in the devil's lettuce rather than bagged lettuce. Let's see. You do get the best lettuce from IKEA, but it's a bitch to put together.
2: That's a good joke.
0: I had salad at Texas Roadhouse last night. I too like to live dangerously. Texas Roadhouse not mentioned.
2: We don't know who their provider is, though.
0: Either I have the parasite or it could also be the 30 pack and pizza this last weekend. Okay. There you go. That's all the time we have for that ridiculousness.
1: Well, thank you, Phil. I feel welcome to the weekend.
0: You're very welcome. I'm happy you feel welcomed.
2: Spinozzi, you should arrive home in Baltimore triumphantly with a bag of salad that you pick up at the grocery store.
1: I think it's going to be a lot more along the lines of crab cakes and steamed shrimp for 48
0: hours.
1: I think
0: that is exactly what you should do.
2: Oh, that sounds good.
0: You know, and plus, he's with his mom. You don't take older people and give them bags of lettuce when you know there's a problem. Come on.
2: Do you guys have like a cookout? I'm trying to think.
1: Sunday afternoon, we'll be the family gathering at my brother's pool. And there's a place right down the street from him that has this. I mean, listen, we all understand we have great fried chicken here. There's a place near my brother's house that is very, very similar. And that's when I go to Baltimore, I know exactly where I want to eat. I know where I want to eat breakfast because they have Scrapple. If you've ever had the pleasure of Scrapple, then it's my thing. And I get it when I go back there. And steamed shrimp, crab cakes.
0: That sounds awesome.
1: And chicken in my brother's pool.
0: See that?
1: I leave the bones in his pool just to be funny. Eat it, then I just drop the bones in the pool.
0: I have to ask because you know
1: I'm only kidding.
0: There's a family tradition with pools. Is it above ground?
1: Above ground.
0: Hell yeah.
1: That's what we do.
0: See, even in Baltimore,
1: we're Bentons, man. Above ground, white trash, redneck style.
0: Even in Baltimore, it's above ground pools.
1: And put a deck on that bee.
0: Well, that's going to be a lot of fun.
1: Mm-hmm.
0: We are the Morning Animals. 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Hello there. 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
9: Next pitch. Swing a fly ball to dead center field. Crawford going back, still going back, at the warning track, at the wall, it's gone! Dead center field into the batter's eye for Francisco Alvarez. A solo home run gives the Mets a 1-0 lead.
2: I can't get enough of that game. 4-1 was the final score. 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Anyway, Mets won 4-1, as you heard there. Home run for Francisco Alvarez, who hit two of them yesterday. We are the Morning Animals.
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0: Welcome. Hi. How you doing? Happy Friday. Can you tell we're all jacked up for the weekend?
1: Heck yeah.
0: We are jacked up for the weekend.
1: Mm-hmm.
0: Speaking of that, weather-wise, today hopefully will be the last day where we get some scattered showers for a while. Otherwise, partly cloudy today. High around 87. Tomorrow, partly cloudy, a high of 92. And then Sunday, partly cloudy, 95. Monday and Tuesday, triple digits. It is 73 at 98.1 FM, WWLS, the Sports Animal. Curtis, you sent me this piece, and I all of a sudden I forgot the guy's name again.
2: Are you, any of you guys wrestling people, like, you know, WWE style, like professional wrestling?
3: No, I like real wrestling.
0: I know this guy's affiliated with TNA Wrestling.
2: Right, which they, I guess, build themselves for a while as the rival to WWE. But again, not many people are real serious rivals. But I mean, I know a lot of people are wrestling fans out there. Well, Jeff Jarrett is the guy
1: I know
2: you're
1: that name
2: from.
1: I know that name. Yep.
2: I heard the name. You know how I heard the name is on the you know, we have Westwood One podcast promos.
0: He's got a podcast. Yeah.
2: There's one that Phil, you don't know.
0: You told me this off the air.
2: No, I've heard the commercial for like a year. It ran on our
1: station. Take the info
2: station.
1: And claim it as your own, Phil.
0: That's
1: always
0: what
1: do that.
0: I do.
2: Well, I guess Jeff Jarrett was a big part of founding one of the founders, he and his brother, I believe, TNA Wrestling a long time ago. And there's a documentary out, and I don't know about what happened to this entity or what went wrong, but there's a documentary out that just dropped here in the last couple of days on Vice Network. And Phil, are you familiar with Vice?
0: That
2: Vice
0: I am.
2: TV?
0: Yeah, they used to have a show on HBO, and they're okay. they're like a really intense version of 60 Minutes.
2: Okay, and they produce documentaries and then distribute them, like you said, on platforms like HBO. This one is available on YouTube, and it's called Jeff Jarrett and the Battle for TNA, the Dark Side of the Ring, right? So that's and I guess Jeff, he's gone through some, you know, he's had his demons like a lot of us, and one was with he drank a lot of beer, and he talks about what that did to him and his career. So I heard this audio, and I said, we got to play this audio.
0: Yeah.
2: This is very impactful audio.
0: Know, as someone who struggles with weight, okay, I totally understand where he's... Losing weight is, like, the hardest thing to do. Now you can take a pill or get a shot, but back in the day, let's face it, man, Spinozzi's been with me. I've been fat, skinny, fat, skinny, fat, skinny.
1: When you pay Phil, he will lose that weight.
0: Yes.
2: But this isn't just about weight. You hear people talk about, you know, battling their addictions, and alcohol is a big one.
0: Right.
2: And beer happens to be this guy's vice.
0: And
2: so
0: I'm
2: to
0: glad.
2: Speak, from Vice Network.
0: I'm always happy to hear when somebody works it out, when they figure it out. And this guy, I think, is on his way to figuring it out.
4: And, you know, I'll never forget that, man, I was at a pool party in my backyard, and I looked down at my gut, and I go, not on my watch. I'm never going to have a beer gut. And that day, I switched to vodka.
1: He's like Billy Bob Thornton in Landman, who said, I quit drinking and I only drink beer. That's outstanding.
0: I was like, when Curtis sent this to me, all he said was, OMG. And I'm listening to this going, wow, Curtis, that's very sensitive of you. And then it ends with, and then I switched to vodka.
1: Yep. Can you hear
0: and
1: that again,
0: the
1: please?
0: And then the party really started.
1: I love the sensitive music that goes along with it. They lure you in. And then
0: I was totally hosed by this clip because I'm like, oh, man, I get it. I so get it.
2: I really thought it was just like, overall, like, yeah, his beer gut. Or
0: he's figuring his life out.
2: Like, he's getting sober.
1: So yeah.
2: He's dropping the
1: big
2: bottle.
1: Big moment.
4: And, you know, I'll never forget that, man, I was at a pool party in my backyard, and I looked down at my gut, and I go, not on my watch. I'm never going to have a beer gut. And that day, I switched to vodka.
1: Thank you. Hey, listen, I understand. I made the switch, too.
0: I did, too.
1: My body had finally decided, okay, you tried to kill yourself with pizza. We gave you a warning. You've tried to kill yourself with Jägermeister. We've warned you. I switched to vodka.
0: Do you know why?
2: Your demons.
1: That's Spinozzi. Exactly right. I removed one thing and I grabbed another.
0: Spinozzi, do you know why I switched from beer to vodka? And this is true. Because of gout. Because beer causes gout.
1: Wine does too, I think.
0: Well, wine hasn't affected me yet. Mm-hmm. And you know I'm going for that.
1: And why? I must tell you that vodka opened up a... Listen, no matter what you drink, it opens up a different part of your personality. It just does. Vodka makes me the most social, happy version of me I've ever seen.
0: It makes me forget where I parked. Thankfully.
1: Really?
0: I've
1: not yet gotten to the point where I don't know if I paid my tab yet on vodka. Jägermeister was just like, okay, where's the receipt?
2: Rum makes me, like, I don't drink. I'm beer and wine, but, like, on vacation, like, rum.
1: Oh, pool drinks.
2: Just, it puts you in a good mood, like a happy mood.
0: Right. Know? As long as you don't have too much rum.
2: Because
0: rum can heartburn. Especially spiced rum. The heartburn from that can be really, really dastardly.
2: Now, and from my experience, it seems like if there's one that makes you a little, could get you a little, from what I've witnessed from other people, tequila will do some dirty work on people.
3: I had a tequila incident when I was about 17 on a cruise ship in Mexico, and I haven't had tequila since.
0: Will you stop admitting to these things? Because it makes us, man. I don't know. Yeah.
1: Your first tequila puke is something like you remember.
3: Wait until you hear my rum story when I was 16.
2: Oh gosh. I don't know. And Teabag faced his demons that day, Phil, and he switched
0: from beer to rum.
1: The in between
2: tequila is dangerous, man.
1: That's what I shoot now. Now that I put Jägermeister aside, tequila is my shot of choice. So if you see me out and about and you want to send me a shot, tequila, please. Chilled.
5: Tequila.
0: Vodka, literally. You know why I don't really drink a lot of vodka anymore? Because there were a couple of times where I'd wake up in the morning and I'd really have to say to myself, I don't remember going to bed yet. Here I am. That's not a good feeling. And then I have to tiptoe around. What did I say to somebody? Was I a jerk? What happened?
2: But I've seen you all pilled up before.
0: Pilled up?
2: I'm sorry. It's when you didn't take your pills is when you had a reaction.
0: Oh, yeah.
2: That's what
0: all pilled up.
2: You know them. It was no. I'm sorry. He's it talking was about lack
0: my,
2: of pills.
0: My anti-anxiety meds that I didn't take for like a month and a half,
2: and it just happened to coincide with a meeting we had at a restaurant and a whole staff meeting and whatnot.
0: Somebody had to yell at somebody else. Come on now. You were saying
2: pills to keep you from being like
0: crazy.
2: All that bravado, yeah.
0: Teabag, you were 17.
3: Yeah.
0: Your parents?
3: Oh, my parents had no idea until the deed was
0: weren't
3: done.
0: Weren't they on the cruise with you?
3: No, we had a stop in Cozumel. Or no, this was Honduras. Honduras, okay. On the ship. And me and I had a couple of friends from my school on the ship. And we were at a beach. And we decided to walk to the beach next door away from the parents. We said we're going to go do, you know, something and they'll, you know, go swimming or whatever. And they didn't decide to check IDs at this said beach. And so it was St. Patrick's Day and we decided to.
0: We decided to
3: start off with some Irish car bombs and then that led to tequila shots. Next thing I think I've told you as a story off air, maybe on air. I ended up getting wheelchaired back onto the cruise ship.
2: And guess what? From that day on, you said, not on my
3: No
2: watch.
3: More tequila
2: not,
3: after that. No more tequila.
0: Yeah, at my age, it's not fun.
3: I will never forget. I finally rallied at like 9 o'clock that night, and I saw my mom, and the look on her eye was, all right, go back to bed. Back to bed I go.
0: Good Lord,
1: he's
0: man.
1: An Adam now. Mm-hmm.
2: Teabag and Jeff Jarrett, Phil, could have been the same moment. When they faced their demons and it got real sentimental. Teabag, did you have music playing like in the clip we're going to play here behind you?
4: I'll never forget that, man. I was at a pool party in my backyard, and I look down at my gut, and I go, Not on my watch. I'm never going to have a beer gut. And that day, I switched to vodka.
0: Wise choice.
1: I'm going to tell you something, and whoever it was, the idea was to start putting vodka in cans and make putting fruit juice in there with them. You deserve a Nobel Prize and a place in hell simultaneously, because I'm telling you, you have created the greatest thing that the world has ever known.
2: Aren't other than they cures just for adding diseases. Calories in a different way?
1: Oh, my God, they're the so great. Yeah. They're so great.
2: That's what I'm saying. They're just adding more crap to it.
1: It's fantastic.
0: It does. Those drinks make lake days a lot of fun.
1: They're the new wine coolers.
0: Yeah, they are. They're like wine coolers on steroids.
1: Mm-hmm.
2: But Jeff Jarrett, hey, congrats to facing his demon.
1: All right.
0: Good for him. Yeah, wise man making wise choices. Always look out for number one.
2: I like how emotional he got.
0: Curtis, if he can't love himself, how can he love other people? Do you understand that?
2: I got to hear it one more time. The emotions, the passion, the...
4: And, you know, I'll never forget that, man, I was at a pool party in my backyard, and I look down at my gut, and I go, not on my watch. I'm never going to have a beer gut. And that day, I switched to vodka.
0: You know, it takes a brave man to admit stuff
1: like that.
0: You
1: know what that music reminds me of someone's admission?
5: Hey, Ricky. It's me, Cal. There's something I want to get off my chest. And it's about that summer when you went away to community college.
1: Because of vodka.
5: I got an offer to do Playgirl magazine, and I did it. I did a full spread for Playgirl magazine. I mean spread, man. I pulled my butt apart and stuff, and I was totally nude, and it was weird. I mean, you probably didn't hear about it because I went under the name of Mike Honcho. But I just wanted you to know that. If you could hear me, if it got into your brain somehow, that I spread my butt cheeks as Mike Honcho.
4: And, you know, I'll never forget that, man. I was at a pool party in my backyard, and I look down at my gut, and I go, not on my watch. I'm never going to have a beer gut. And that day, I switched to vodka.
2: It does sound like an SNL parody.
0: It doesn't sound like it's real. Chase that vodka with a bag of lettuce, and you're going to be just fine. We are the Morning Animals. 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
3: Traffic in southwest Oklahoma City, accident report at I-240 westbound on the off-ramp to southbound I-44, exit 1. Please make sure you buckle up and drive safe. That's right now traffic, and I'm Tyler Adams.
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2: He bottled it. Thomas Tuchel's cost us the World Cup. He cost us the World Cup. We're 1-0 up. Played well first half. All right, cagey affair. We go 1-0 up. Be brave. Mm. Be brave, Thomas. This is what we brought you in for. We brought you in for this moment. We got rid of Southgate because he bottled it. Because he weren't brave. We brought you in for now to make that decision. We're 1-0 up in a World Cup semi-final. Bring on Rashford. Bring on Saka. And if they score, they score. But at least we're going to go down fighting. At least we're going to go down with some pride. We fell out of the World Cup in disgrace because of him. Because of him. And we brought him in for this job. This is what we brought him in for. To get us over this line. And it's the same old England. Same old crap.
3: And then he...
4: Sack him. Sack him.
3: He's the guy who... it's the same broadcaster who was losing it during the game because they're doing like a Manning cast type of thing.
4: Right, right.
3: And he's commentating while it's going on, and he's not happy.
2: Sack him! Sack him! Sack him! Sack him now! Embarrassing!
5: Oh, here we go. I told you, mate. I've told you it's coming. I told you, Jace. It's been coming for 15 minutes, mate. I told you it's been coming for 15 minutes. You can't play like this. You cannot play like this against Argentina. They will not quit. They will not quit. It's a terrible, terrible decision for Thomas Tuchel. It's a terrible decision for Thomas Tuchel. We retreated way too early. Way too early. We could have had Rashford. We could have had Saka. We had so much more to give in this game. And we just retreated. It's a terrible decision. This is what he's brought in for. To get this decision right. Oh my God. We're out. We're out. We're out. It's the worst decision ever. It's a sackable offence. Argentina won it in the 92nd minute. It's a shocking, shocking decision. Thomas Tuchel, you should be embarrassed. Sack him. Sack him. Sack him. Sack him now. Embarrassing. We're out. How can he make that decision? How can you make that decision with 25 minutes to go? He's all over the place. He's absolutely bottled it. And we're out of the World Cup because of Thomas Tuchel.
6: He wanted to put, you know, he wanted to put an effing in there. You know,
3: it was like
6: he just stopped. And listen, I am not a soccer strategist in any manner, shape, or form, I promise you. But when I saw them go all defense, the commentators during the game said they're bringing in defense. They brought a 6-7 dude in. So they just went all defense. They went prevent defense with that much time left. And they turned their goalie into a shooting gallery because of some of the most talented offensive players on the planet or on Argentina. And they just started firing away and with no effort to even try to get the ball down on the other end of the field, maybe add to the score.
7: So the Rashford and Saka that he's referencing is Bukayo Saka, plays for Arsenal, and Marcus Rashford plays for Manchester United. Two of the best goal scorers in the Premier League.
6: And
7: they're on the bench.
4: You could have put them in.
7: Yeah, he was saying you could have put them in and try to take the game. And those are two of the best goal scorers in the world.
6: Yeah, the clock will run whether it's down on your end or whether it's on their end. If you go down there and you attack, because once they're overcommitted to trying to score and they're in desperation, it's when the other team tends to make a mistake and you might get a run out. It was, British fans had to sit there for 20 minutes. And just wait and just watch it. Like he said, waiting for it, waiting for it, waiting for it, waiting for it, knowing that, first of all, the devil is on Argentina, Messi, and he's going to have the ball on his foot at some point. And even if he doesn't score, he's going to set someone up.
3: So after the match, there was a English reporter out in front of the stadium.
4: In Atlanta.
3: And one of England's fans approached.
8: If anything, if there's any punishment,
9: talk about the Falklands.
8: They have.
9: Cry for them, Argentina.
8: I'm sorry about that.
9: The truth is,
8: there's been a lot of fans who've had a lot of alcohol today and spent an.

0: It's a lot of their money to get.
1: He mentioned the Falklands.
2: He did. He said, at least we got the Falklands.
3: Right. When you're falling back on that, that's.
4: When you're falling back to political
3: cool.
4: stuff.
3: That's not cool.
4: It's like during the Thunder playoff run, or when the Thunder were dominating, you know, have been dominating, you know, you see a Lakers fan be like, well, you're 49th in education. It's like, that's what you got to fall back on? Mm-hmm. Is that?
3: Right.
4: It's like the Falklands for them.
3: You got nothing.
4: Argentina did Curtis, did you see this after the game when the Argentina players were celebrating? They had a sign that said the Falklands belong to Argentina.
2: Yeah. And they're supposed to get in trouble for that, right?
4: Yeah, I think
2: FIFA
4: they
2: doesn't
4: are.
2: Allow political statements.
4: Yeah, I think
2: or opinions
4: they but it's
2: going to
4: be
2: side.
4: After the tournament when they get punished. So it'll be like,
2: yeah.
4: Good Messi will be suspended for a game he'll never play in or something.
3: Sure.
1: So yeah. the broadcaster who went nutso also decided to take phone calls, and right away. An Irish caller.
3: What could go wrong?
1: An Irish caller with what we think is a duck, because you can't. Help
3: it sounds like Jim in the post game after an OU game down in drunken Norman.
1: There's all I could understand was where is England? And I think he also mentions Buckingham Palace
3: so.
1: Here. But you can understand the duck more than you can understand what this guy says.
5: Has anyone seen England? Manchester. Winston Churchill, he tells for second hand Buckingham Palace. Big Ben, are you leaving tonight, Big Ben?
1: I heard Big Ben.
3: So if you're going to call Jim in any kind of agitated way going forward, make sure you have duck sound effects in the background.
2: Oh, man.
3: Just that keep them rolling.
1: Awesome.
4: I told you guys it was whenever... I was like, I am rooting for anti-England. One, I don't want them winning the World Cup on our home soil on 250.
3: Right.
4: That can't happen. Secondly, their crash outs, England's crash outs, are the best crash outs. It is
2: that
4: fantastic.
2: Was a good crash out.
1: Yeah.
2: Really good crash out.
1: Yeah.
6: Sack him! Sack him! Sack him! Sack him now!
2: That was during the game, by
1: yes.
2: the way.
1: For those of you fired. Who don't know, that means fire in old English terms, I guess. We are the Morning Animals. This is 98.1 FM WWLS, the sports animal.
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7: Westwind One Sports presents this World Soccer Update. 102 World Cup games have been played, two to go. France and England tomorrow in Miami for third place. Spain and Argentina Sunday in the Cup Final. And for a preview of that, Westwind One soccer analyst Jamie Watson.
8: The story of this is going to be the sum of the whole and of the collective for Spain. That's how Spain wins this game. If the whole group is on the same page, they methodically work the ball around. They get Lamine Yamal, who is the heir apparent, what feels like, to Lionel Messi. And for Argentina, it's Lionel Messi. And as he goes, so does this Argentine squad.
7: Messi and France's Kylian Mbappe have both scored 8 goals. So we'll see who wins the golden boot for most goals scored. The golden ball goes to the MVP. If Argentina wins, that'll certainly be Messi. If Spain wins, could be Mikel Oyarzabal. He's got 5 goals with their goalkeeper, Yunay Simón, who has 6 shutouts. John Stanshauer, Westwood One Sports.
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19: 3-1 is launched to left. Marsh going back. It's over his head. He turns and it's gone. It snuck over the railing and left into the flower bed. Francisco Alvarez with his second home run of the game. The Mets have clipped Nola twice in the inning and lead 3-0.
2: And now we can put that game to bed, finally. 4-1, the final score. The Mets beat the Phillies.
1: I promise no more clips from that game for the rest of the morning.
2: Thank you. The British Open going on this weekend, and round two pretty much complete. And Lucas Herbert is your leader. He is 8 under par. He two shots ahead of a group of golfers right now on the course at Royal Birkdale. We are the Morning Animals.
1: We are indeed the Morning Animals on this Friday, June 17th. We hope you are as pumped for your weekend as we all are for ours.
3: Mm-hmm.
1: I came across this story, and I'm reading it. I'm going, no way. This is cool. William Shatner will debut tracks from his upcoming heavy metal album.
3: Oh, my.
1: Yeah. You're absolutely right for the no. Oh, my.
3: No.
1: No. He's doing it at Riot Fest, which is a huge festival in Chicago, September 18th through the 20th. He's one of the closing acts on the 20th, I swear to God.
2: Can I just, again, hand up in the air, non-expert here on Riot Fest. I'm guessing, is it as it sounds, like it's very heavy metal?
1: It's very heavy metal. Yeah, very, okay. Very okay. Loud. And he's scheduled to perform that Sunday.
3: He, oddly enough, I mean, at one point of his career, I mean, obviously he's Captain Kirk.
1: Right.
3: And, but the thing about William Shatner is that show ran for such a short period of time. And it wasn't.
1: And he's parlayed it into something spectacular.
3: And then he went music. I mean, 30 years ago, he went music.
12: I think it's going to be a long, long time. Till touchdown, bring me round again. And

0: gone to.
1: Well, he switched.
2: It was just to interpretive speaking throughout song.
1: It is spoken word.
2: Yes.
1: Even his metal stuff will be spoken word.
2: Uh-huh.
3: How old is he now?
1: 95, Curtis. Oh, I'm glad you asked.
2: He's still having fun. I saw him interviewed recently, or actually he was part of a show. It's called one of these celebrity kind of, you know, home makeover things.
1: Right.
2: Where celebrities can do it for someone they love.
1: Celebrity IOU.
2: I enjoy it very much. And his assistant, who's been with him forever, he wanted to fix her house up. And he is still as sharp as ever. He's fantastic.
1: He must be.
3: The best, literally the biggest thing he ever did in his career, as far as just like smart move. Obviously, it all began with Star Trek, and that's what launched his fandom. But he parlayed that into, remember when the Priceline commercials started?
1: He made so much money.
3: He was a genius at the time. He negotiated a deal for that little known online travel company where he just got stock in the company, and that stock turned into a lot of money.
1: Hundreds
3: once
1: of millions.
3: Up. Yeah, because of his influence and commercials that he did. Like he made I don't know if he cashed out, but he made a huge amount of money, more so on Priceline than anything he ever did.
2: Let us not forget the greatness of TJ Hooker too.
1: Of course. So he wrote his own contract rider. That's the demands that Rockstar makes of a venue.
2: Okay.
1: Like, I need flowers in a vase or something like that. Yeah, you know what I mean? His is utterly insane. And I just love what he's doing. He's making demands on the city of Chicago itself. The city has to rename a boat in his honor so he can captain a ship again.
2: All right.
1: He has to be allowed to sing "Take Me Out to the Ball Game" at a Chicago base at a Chicago Cubs game.
2: You want that? You want him to do that?
3: Yeah.
1: For his performance, he's demanding fire breathers, an intro video by Guar, a DeLorean instead of a golf cart for transport.
2: Okay.
1: Backstage, he wants a dressing room called Shatner's Shag Shack. 4 feet of Polish sausage, a Montreal Canadiens hockey sweater, signed by John Stamos, 8 pallets of Faygo.
4: There's no way this is real, Phil.
1: No, this is real. This is real. It's his hand. He wrote the rider himself. 8 pallets of Faygo, and if you don't know what that is, that's a soda pop company out of Detroit. 8 pallets of it, specifically not to be shared with the Insane Clown Posse, who are also on the bill.
2: He said they're right out of the Faygo.
1: 1 pair of white socks, 1 pair of underwear, an assortment of adoptable puppies from a reputable nonprofit shelter, which I think is cool, a bowl of sauerkraut that has to be ready to eat, and a bouquet of flowers in a vase. And by the way, he will be the oldest person to ever perform at Riot Fest.
2: I would think so.
1: With the exception of one guy who just turned 79, and that would be Iggy Pop. So Iggy Pop would have been the oldest person, but Shatner showed up.
2: That's funny. That is somebody still having the time of their life.
1: So, yeah. I mean, it's crazy.
2: He sat around with his friends, I guarantee, at a restaurant and said, okay, what else? Here, let's have another shot of something.
1: Also on the bill, the Sex Pistols, Public Image, Patti Smith, Bad Religion, Nas, Elvis Costello, The Pixies.
2: That's a fun bill.
1: 21 Pilots.
2: It's all over the place.
1: Morrissey. Did I say Alanis Morissette? I think I did. Anyway, interesting. But yes, it's real. And you can double check it, T-Bag, if you don't believe me. Because I know you think I'm an old man and I got hosed by the internet.
4: Probably did.
1: I did not.
2: The Canadiens jersey signed by John Stamos is one of my favorites.
4: Yeah, that's where I was like, huh. The shag, what was it? The shag room?
1: It's called Shatner's Shag Shack.
2: And how many pallets of Faygo does he need?
1: He said 8 pallets.
2: 8 full pallets of, and specifically not to be shared with the Insane Clown
1: Posse. It's a Detroit, like, beloved in Detroit soda pop.
2: Uh-huh.
1: Insane Clown Posse is from Detroit.
2: and they
1: love Faygo.
2: And the intro, he demands an intro video from Guar, who you know can't wait to do it.
1: Right.
2: Right, because it's William Shatner.
1: This is so silly and insane and brilliant because it's part of the marketing, obviously, this ridiculous rider.
2: Because every morning show in the country is telling the story this morning.
4: Yeah. Phil, how old did you say he was?
1: 95.
4: Okay, yeah.
1: What do you? What were you?
4: I thought you said 92.
1: No, he's 95. And again, that'd be like he's older than my dad, and my dad can like my dad would have to be like put up there on a crane. That's amazing. We are the Morning Animals. 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

0: We are the Morning Animals.
1: And it's Friday. It's a very special Friday because, T-Bag,
2: yeah,
1: tell us the news.
2: Yeah, special Friday because it's the Friday edition of Hot Bingo at the Jones Assembly.
3: Which means you can go hard. It can be hard bingo. Not like a weeknight. You can go hard. Oh. What time we start?
2: 8 o'clock.
3: 8 o'clock's good.
2: 8 o'clock. We got 6 games tonight, and you can win up to... What is it tonight? Hold on. Let me go to my notes.
1: Okay, see, this, you got to have this ready to go.
3: Checks notes.
1: You can win a lot. How about
2: you
1: that?
2: You can win up to $1,000.
3: All right.
2: $1,000 cash prize for game 6 of the blackout game.
4: A little Friday night. Yeah, that could be
1: That's
4: trouble.
1: Better than having to go on a weekday. I'm glad that you were up. Hey, stop that. Stop that. Anyway, there you go. Thunder Full Court Press.
3: Coming up soon in October-ish.
1: Yes. And yeah, I'm glad you're doing it on a Friday night instead of a weeknight. Is it normally going to be like that from here
2: no,
1: on?
2: No, the Jones had a Houndsmouth concert last night.
3: Oh, sure.
1: So oh, they I thought that was like a disease. They called it Houndsmouth.
4: Yeah. Foot in the mouth. Got it from salad. It's a new one.
1: So what time tonight?
2: 8 o'clock.
1: Awesome.
2: 8 o'clock until I say so.
1: If I wasn't going to the lake, I'd be there.
2: I'm sure you would.
4: Yeah, I don't believe it.
3: What kind of lake trip is this, Phil? With who?
1: Oh, it's just some friends. It's to celebrate my wife's birthday. They were out of town when my wife was celebrating her birthday.
3: No kids?
1: Just one. The man boy.
4: When is your wife's birthday?
1: July 3rd. They were out of town, and so that we're going to celebrate at the lake.
3: Mm, mooching in somebody else's lake house.
1: You know
3: the way it needs to be done. You need a friend with a lake house, a friend with a boat.
1: Yeah, they have both.
3: You need a friend with a plane.
1: They
3: need a friend with a bar. I was that idiot friend.
1: So far, we've got a friend with a lake house, a friend with a boat. I need a friend with an airplane.
3: Got one up in Tulsa.
1: And I need a friend with a bar or a restaurant. I had one, but then, as you heard, he shut it down. He walked away.
2: Spinozzi, raise your hand. The two things you're looking for, Spinozzi has.
3: Raise your hand if I didn't buy you a drink for free during the time I had my bar. If I didn't buy you a drink, you weren't trying hard enough.
1: I tried to pay a couple of times, and I remember one of the servers saying, "Oh, your money's no good here."
3: No, see, just give the money directly to me. It doesn't listen. Just give it to me, and I'll do better things with it than Spinozzi ever.
2: A little behind baseball into the personal lives of Spinozzi and T-Bag. Me and Spinozzi have the same barber. Shout out Randy,
3: mm-hmm.
2: Great barber. But she met her.
3: We really do.
2: Yeah.
3: We didn't plan it.
2: We didn't plan it.
1: Did you guys show up at the same day?
3: No kidding. Well, she lived. The shop is right down the street from where T-Bag used to live, and I live just a couple blocks the other way.
2: Shout out Randy, Tom's Barbershop on 30th of May. She's a great barber, but she met her husband at Spinozzi's way back in the day.
3: Mm-hmm.
2: I learned that.
1: Really?
4: At Spinozzi's bar?
2: At Spinozzi's bar.
3: How many people lost their spouse at my bar?
1: Now, see, that's exactly what I would have thought.
3: How many people's lives crumbled and their lost careers, lost relationships, lost whatever money you had?
1: It was sent you to rehab.
3: Sodom and Gomorrah looked at Spinozzi's and shook its hand and said, damn.
4: Did you officiate the wedding at Spinozzi's bar?
3: No, they didn't get married. They just met there.
1: Yeah.
3: We had band nights, and they were kind of normal, I guess.
1: They must have been.
3: They were fine.
1: They decided that they were done with the singles life, and they wanted to make it official.
3: The booze was free, evidently, and every square inch of the place was available for you to do whatever you wanted in it.
1: Did you have an office?
3: It was upstairs, and we tried to keep people, but there was a stairway leading up to it, and every now and then it was right across from the men's room door, and as you went to the men's room, you'd look to the right, you'd see the stairs, and you'd be like, okay, so that's happening on the stairs right now.
1: Oh, my Lord.
3: It was something.
1: The good old days. Lots of free meals at Spinozzi's, I'll tell you that. It's a nice Mexican place now, just so you know.
4: Really?
2: I went to dinner there like 6 months ago. My dad was like, do you know what this used to be? I was like, wait, is this used to be Spinozzi's bar?
1: I couldn't believe what they did to it.
3: Well, they knocked down 90% of it because
1: it was totally rebuilt.
3: It used to be just a house there, and then the deck was added, and 90% of it had been added on. They took all of that down and then rebuilt
4: that
3: part.
4: Wasn't it a seafood place at one point?
3: It was a Cajun-style place for a while called the Shack, I think.
1: The Shack.
3: The Shack, yeah. Yeah, and it took me a long time to go back there. because it was like
1: bad feelings.
3: It was like going back to an ex-wife's house who you'd bought the house for.
1: Right.
3: So it took me a minute to go back.
1: The funny thing is, once I remember you joking about setting it on fire. At least I'm going to say you were joking.
3: I used to say it on the radio. I'm going to burn that place to the ground.
1: And then after he sold it, it really did catch on fire.
3: But it wouldn't burn.
1: But it had nothing to do with you.
3: No, it wouldn't burn enough.
1: Oh, those were good times, weren't they?
3: Yeah.
1: Isn't that where you built most? You had most of it built out, and then there was one little thing that you didn't do, like pull permits.
3: Yeah, there was that.
4: Phil, you're digging a hole here that you're not going to be able to get out of.
1: This has all come out on the air many times.
3: All of this is why one day I'm going to be living on a bus stop near you.
1: That's so funny.
2: One last thing, Curtis. You texted me and Phil yesterday about a movie recommendation.
4: Yes.
2: Did you end up watching it? It was the Ministry. The Ministry of Ungentlemanly Warfare out there.
3: Awesome.
2: I know Spinozzi's watched it.
4: I plan
2: Great
4: on
2: movie.
4: It.
2: I was just wanting to see if you watched. So, all right, plan on it?
3: It's
2: all
3: a
2: right.
3: classic.
4: Spinozzi, you're going to have to find an airplane movie.
3: Oh, I'll find something. Southwest, what you got for me?
1: Don't forget Sheep Detective, Curtis. Your family will thank you.
4: Okay.
2: I saw someone saying that's the best movie they've seen in 2026. They're not kidding.
1: It's a really good movie. I mean, there's no getting around the. Yes, it's sheep. Yes, they're solving a murder.
3: And there's a happy tear at the end.
1: Yes,
3: too.
1: And it's got all the feels. It's a good movie.
3: Mm-hmm.
1: That wraps it up for us.
3: Have a great weekend.
1: We'll be back Monday morning, bright and early, starting at 5 a.m. Whether you like it or not. In the meantime, please enjoy what's left of your.

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0: Traffic in southwest Oklahoma City. Accident reported I-240 westbound on the off-ramp to southbound I-44 exit 1. Please make sure you buckle up and drive safe. That's Right Now Traffic, and I'm Tyler Adams.
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13: We continue the countdown to college football season and the NFL. We're just a couple days away from camps in the NFL. You're probably starting to think about your fantasy drafts now. We'll always talk some fantasy football here on The Drive. And looking forward to the World Cup final, the first one in almost a century between two countries that primarily speak Spanish. Vamos España, in my opinion. But if Argentina wins, then Messi probably cements himself as the best player of all time. Very little argument that a guy like Ronaldo could have. So either way, I think it's going to be a lot of fun. Spain's second World Cup, Argentina being a multi-time winner, a consecutive winner, would be pretty cool as well. Thunder lost in Summer League. Again, have not yet won in Summer League. Last night, Bennett Sturts and Adai Mara did not play. Mavericks had a guard who had 14 assists, I think it was, in that game. But no Adai Mara, no Bennett Sturts. And I'm not sure if they're going to play in the rest of the Summer League for the Oklahoma City Thunder. I am here today at Parrish Devon Injury Lawyers on this Food Truck Friday, where I am told we're going to have a hot dog food truck out here. So looking forward to that. Matt Meyer is back in studio. Matty, I got a little dilemma I need to ask you about here. But okay. First, I want to find out how you're doing on this Friday, man. How's it
14: doing
13: going?
14: Doing well. Doing good. Major League Baseball kicking back up. You're right. We are
13: there we go.
14: 7 weeks from today. OU will play a football game. It may not be the most competitive football game, but they will play. And 7 weeks from tomorrow, the Eric Morris era begins. It will begin in Tulsa. I know the Eric Morris era will begin in Stillwater, but it will physically begin in Tulsa. So, yeah, man, we're nose to nose with it.
13: I mean, really, really getting there. So, in SEC Media Day is coming up on Monday, where we're going to have full coverage. Mark Rogers is going to be out there. Preston will go out there and make sure that he's all set up, make sure everything gets out over YouTube and looks all good. So, really, really looking forward to that.
14: And possibly take care of Mark at nighttime. One never know the wonders that Tampa might hold. We learned that Tampa can be a fun city yesterday. Or at least I did. Maybe you knew it, but we learned it.
13: Tampa, Ybor City. I've heard that you can. Yeah, I've heard you can get yourself into some fun there. So I doubt that Mark and Preston are going to have as worldly as they are, as cultured as those two guys are. You know they're going to find a way to have a good time.
14: Well, and then on the other hand, maybe it's Mark taking care of Preston. I mean, one never know. Maybe they'll take turns. Maybe Monday will be Mark's night to kick it up, and Preston will be the responsible one, and maybe the roles will reverse the next night. Who knows?
13: You're talking about like babysitting? Is that what you're talking about?
14: Well, I mean, everybody needs a friend at times. Everybody needs someone to look over their shoulder every now and then.
13: Okay.
14: Myself included.
13: We all, no, that's true. We all do. That's partially why I am here today. Not, I don't mean that literally. That's not why I'm here at Parrish DeVaughn Injury Lawyers and hosting The Drive, which we do every day from 9 a.m. to 12 p.m. But I mean, in this dilemma that I am in, because I count you as a friend and would like your opinion on this deal.
14: Oh, shucks. Thank you.
13: I have not been to a movie theater in, well, it's actually been probably about a month. When I gave Gideon the Big Baller Award for buying my ticket to watch Backrooms, basically,
14: yeah,
13: for renting out the movie. So that was it. Before that, God, man, I mean, probably months, maybe a year since I've been in a movie theater. Don't get there very often. And a lot of that is because I am a homebody. I like to watch it from the comfort of my own home. If I want to get up and pause it or do whatever I need to, all good. Especially for these movies now that are up over 2.5 hours or 3 hours or even north of that. And of course, you got The Godfather and movies like that. The run times are extremely long. That is exactly what this new movie is, Matt. The Odyssey. Any interest in going to see The Odyssey at all? No. I've heard it is awesome. I've heard it is epic. I've heard it is massive. I am a big Christopher Nolan guy, so I have interest in going to see it. Is it just no interest in mythology, or have you skipped that portion in school, or just don't care to see it?
14: Yeah, not much interest in mythology. Nothing against it, just not, doesn't really pique my interest. I do think this is something that Landry is going to go see. Landry was telling me the other day about, you know, the book that he had to read, you know, his freshman year. Of course, I've forgotten what it was. And he was running down, like, the different, you know, classical pieces of literature that he's going to have to read, like, sophomore year, he reads this. Junior year, he reads that. Better be careful there. I think he may have read The Odyssey as a freshman. I don't remember, but I think The Odyssey is one of those books. See, you gotta remember, Matt, and I've told this story before. The first book that I was assigned to read, I can't believe I'm about to confess this on the air. The first book I was assigned to read as a freshman in high school, I remember it well, Matt. I read the first chapter, and my grandfather was waiting on me to, he'd come down to where I lived to pick me up, and was going to take me up to, you know, his house for the weekend. We were going to watch football and everything, and read this first chapter, and I think it was the Iliad, if I remember right. I think it was either the Iliad or the Odyssey, one of the two. I put down the book after reading the first chapter and said to myself, I don't know what I just read. I mean, I have no idea.
13: Yeah, and that could be the deal.
14: My interest, let me put it this way. My interest in classical literature throughout high school was probably not what it should have been. I'll play it safe just by saying that. But I think Landry's interested in seeing
13: it. I'm interested in going to see it too, just and not because I'm really attached to The Odyssey or anything, mostly because I'm a big Christopher Nolan guy. There are many, many Christopher Nolan movies that I absolutely loved. There are very, very few that I have disliked. Interstellar, awesome. I thought Oppenheimer was really good. Obviously, The Dark Knight, Inception, Tenet was confusing as hell, but that was a good movie. Dunkirk, awesome. Memento, awesome. All of the Batman, like just about everything he does is really, really good. This thing is 3 hours long now,
14: okay.
13: And you know, Matt, that movie trade, and here's where my dilemma comes in. I turned British there for a second. Dilemma. anyway, that movie is 3 hours long, and you know there's going to be 30 minutes of trailers, because
14: yes,
13: that's kind of standard now. That's just what they do, and it's not just trailers. It's like all kinds of stuff. And so really, ticket of time, you know, add 30 minutes to that, and that's really when your movie is
14: going to
13: start.
14: There's four different promos for you to go buy a Pepsi.
13: Yeah, it's like, I know, I think, I love soda. We all love soda. I don't need you to remind me that I need a soda right now. I got a bucket-sized one in my hand right now. With everything going on this weekend and in coming up in the next month, where I've got a new human being coming into my life a month from now, meaning that there is still a ton of stuff we need to do around the house. Sunday, Matt, is Rachel and I's first wedding anniversary.
14: So that day is
13: completely blocked out. We got plans in the morning. We got plans in the afternoon. We got plans at night. So that's going to be a non-starter for the Odyssey.
14: Okay.
13: I wouldn't even try. Saturday, though, is wide open. So here is where I need probably our listeners to help me out. Is this going to be worth it for me to go watch and spend like 4 hours of my Saturday to go and watch this thing? Is it that good? Because I know a lot of you probably went and watched this thing last night. Or am I going to be so distracted by everything else that I got going on that I won't be able to enjoy it? That is what I'm worried about.
14: We have already received a text on the Johnny's Text Nation line from Kentucky, a 502 area code, in all caps, so I think they really mean it, "The Odyssey is the greatest film of the year. Saw it yesterday."
13: See, that's what I keep hearing from people. They're like, mm-hmm. "This movie is epic. It is awesome. It is massive, and you need to go see it." And I'm like, "This is the worst time for me that this possibly could have come out, but I can still feel it pulling me."
14: Well, we're getting all kinds of positive responses here from the 330 area code, which is in Ohio. As someone who is very similar to you, definitely worth seeing. From the 405, a little bit closer to home, "Odyssey was amazing. Best movie I've seen in 4 years."
13: See, that's like people are hyping this up like crazy. Yeah. I'm like, I need to go see this. I'm just, there's a word for this, or there's a phrase for this. It's opportunity cost. You know, it's like, what am I missing out on? Because we got all sorts of stuff going on. And really, like, I don't know if I'm going to have another weekend to go and see this thing. So it's probably tomorrow or wait to go see it at home. And the way that this movie was shot, Matt, the way that I understand it is that is the only movie that has been widely released that was like fully filmed in IMAX. And so when you go and watch it at home, like a third screen is cut off that you don't see. And so, like, I feel like if I don't go see this movie in theaters, then I'm not seeing the real movie.
14: I got you.
13: If that makes any sense at all.
14: Yeah, so it will diminish the viewing experience if you don't go see it in theaters. Because I'm with you. A lot of movies you can enjoy from the comfort of your own abode, you know, own home. But, yeah, this one, you're saying that the viewing experience could be different if you don't go see it in theaters.
13: If you're a real hardo like I am, absolutely it will. And I'm, you know, and I got the setup at home, I got the 4K player and all that. So it would be good. But yeah, I want to go see that thing in theaters tomorrow. So the fact that I was even asking that question, I'm probably already so far down the road that it is going to happen. But I wanted to get people's reviews on it, because I know a lot of people rushed out and went and saw it last night.
14: I will say this: Scott checks in on the Johnny's Text Nation line with a pretty good point here. If you're waiting until now to get tickets for this weekend, you're probably out of luck. Now, surely there's a ticket to be had somewhere in Oklahoma City, but I think Scott brings up a good point. This is receiving a lot of hype, so you might want to, you know, go see it as soon as you can. From the 918, I heard boring, but there's a lot of Nolan fans that will say it's great no matter how bad it is. From the 405, you better go watch it now.
13: That's me, probably. I'm Nolan fans.
14: You're Nolan fans, is that right? From the 405, you better go watch it now, because when Bambino comes, your time is gone. And
13: true.
14: From the 405, this individual says they heard the book was better. So
13: heard the book was better. Nice.
14: I will tell you this. I was really interested to hear. I saw Matt Damon. He was on with Jimmy Fallon the other night promoting it, obviously. And he said that this might be the most challenging movie he's ever made, or something to that effect. So, I
13: heard Anne Hathaway say that too.
14: Is that right? Okay,
13: I heard Anne Hathaway say that too. Yeah, and a lot of it was because of the way that they filmed that thing. So, it sounds completely insane. So, looking forward to that, and I probably will go, especially since, you know, like the World Cup final is on Sunday, and probably just going to have to tangentially pay attention to that. Probably just follow the score, which is fine. So tomorrow's the day. I mean, that is that's got to be the day for me to go and see it. Looking forward to this weekend though, and looking forward to continuing to talk with you here on the drive. 405-900-9957. That's 405-900-WWLS on the Johnny's Charcoal Broiler text line. Appreciate some of the early movie reviews there. I was going to ask you this too, Matt, on a similar topic. Are you somebody who can watch a movie on your phone? That was at the airport. I saw so many people doing that, and I don't think I could do that.
14: I could. I prefer not to, but I can. Yes, I watch a lot of baseball on my phone.
13: You watch baseball on your
14: now,
13: phone?
14: Okay. I'm not much on watching football on my phone. Like for example, you know, me being a big Cowboys fan and a big Cubs fan, I watch a lot of the Cubs on my phone. just because I think baseball, for me anyway, is more of a sport that you can kind of watch a game on the go, you know, because there's, there's a lot of downtime between. I can't do that with football or basketball. With football or basketball, not only can I not, you know, watch it kind of on the go, because I've got, just for me personally, I feel like I have to be paying attention to every single moment. I would much prefer to watch football on the television. Can I watch a movie? Yeah, I can. I'd prefer not to, but can I do it and enjoy it? Yes.
13: Baseball, you're right, is a little bit different. I have tried at times, especially when I will be, like, for example, Matt, going from the arena to our post-game location.
14: You kind of have to at that point.
13: The basketball, if I want to, like, not miss out on critical parts of the game, absolutely, I do. Not optimal. Not optimal at all. That is extremely difficult. And so when I see somebody watching, like, there was a dude who watched it in front of me the entirety of it looked like Project Hail Mary. I've not seen it, but I'm pretty sure that's what it is. Watched the whole movie on his phone. I'm like, dang, man! Like, I think my neck would hurt by the end of that. Mm-hmm. By the end of that. But there's a lot of people who do that. So, I was curious if you'd be willing to go that direction. All right, we got a lot of random stuff planned for you today. Coming up next, though, there is one team in the NFL we have barely talked about this offseason. And it is a team that Matt Meyer loves and holds very, very closely. It is the Dallas Cowboys. What has been up with them? Why have they been so quiet this summer? And what does that mean for them moving forward? I want to talk about that after this quick timeout. We're here today at Parrish Devon Injury Lawyers on 36th and Klassen, where they do this. It's the third Friday of each and every month, and they call it Food Truck Friday, where they invite you to come and basically open house, come check out their beautiful new building. And if you are going to come over here, they're going to buy your lunch. That'll probably get going about, usually we start serving maybe just a hair before 11, something like that. But it officially goes on 11 a.m. until 1 p.m. And we're going to have a hot dog truck out here today. So stay tuned for more details on that. But it is Food Truck Friday. You drive by, you see the banner there. And Parrish Devon are the official injury lawyers of the Oklahoma City Thunder. Part of the reason they do this is they want to show you that they serve you outside of the courtroom, just like they do inside of the courtroom. So come check us out here. We'd love to see you. Parrish Devon Injury Lawyers. Quick timeout. Be back to talk some NFL. What do we return next?
10: A hot dog-sized wiener, which is pretty good.
15: Western One Sports presents this World Soccer Update. In Sunday's World Cup Championship game, Spain comes off the impressive upset win in the semifinals. Here's Westwood One Soccer analyst Jamie Watson.
16: If Spain replicate that performance that they gave against France, there's no doubt in my mind that they will be the world champions and they will beat Argentina. The hard part is replicating that performance because it was so good in that semifinal against France.
15: There's a connection between Lionel Messi and Spain's just-turned 19-year-old phenom, Lamine Yamal. When Yamal was 6 months old, his parents won a lottery to have their baby boy having his picture taken with Messi, then a 20-year-old playing for Barcelona. It was for a promotional ad. And Sunday, they face off. Yamal came into this World Cup with a lot of hype, maybe too much for someone so young. He's only scored one goal. Messi has scored eight. And Sunday, almost certainly the last time he plays for his country. John Stashower, Westwood One Sports.
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1: If Democrats in Virginia and Maryland, or maybe elsewhere, if they decide that they're going to continue the escalations, they are not going to see the de-escalation modeled by those red state Republicans in the Midwest, then I will shift my position to, okay, it's on. 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
2: Stuff that has happened in the past couple of years, it has come in the form of contract disputes. It's paying Micah Parsons, or rather trading Micah Parsons. It's paying CeeDee Lamb. It's paying Dak Prescott. This summer, the potential pain point was going to be George Pickens. Are you going to play on the tag? Are you going to potentially, you know, make this difficult on the team? And it sounds like, nope, not all good. He's going to play on the tag. Is that what you understand?
3: It's what it seems like. It's what he says. We'll see. But
2: maybe he's growing up.
3: It does not appear that he is going to, sit out or anything. I think he went to some. I think he attended some OTAs. So, it appears that while it's not what George Pickens wants, and I can understand that. Okay. So here's his quote after the first day of mandatory minicamp. The tag and all that, it's just football first. So definitely play football first, kind of like what I did last year, then worry about the contract. Well, let my agent worry about it, really. So, I mean, that's his words. So I don't have any reason to believe that he's fibbing on that.
2: And I had previously maintained that he would want to be traded, but the more you think about it, is there a more friendly offense to be in than that one for him in terms of volume?
3: It worked pretty well last year. Yeah.
2: Opposite of CeeDee Lamb, he's going to be attracting a lot of attention. You know they're going to throw the ball a bunch. So, yeah, that's the place for him. That is smart. Going back a couple of years, it was Zach Martin holding out of training camp, the guard. It was another Dak offseason. I think that was 2021 right, where they were going after it. Before that, it was Zeke Elliott. This is really the first summer that I can remember since that Zeke Elliott situation where they just kind of have quietly handled their business. They signed Brandon Aubrey. They got George Pickens on the tag. He seems happy to play with that. Matt, I would say that is an incredibly good sign for the Cowboys. That doesn't mean they're going to make a Super Bowl run necessarily or anything like that, but seemed like head down, taking care of business. This offseason is a little bit of it's felt a little bit different for Dallas.
3: Well, it's really refreshing for me, and I think for a lot of Cowboys fans. I don't need any of the drama that normally comes with this team and with this organization. I don't want it. I don't need it. Normally, the teams that are the most drama-free are typically the best-run organizations, and that organization, even though they've had some regular season success, now not the last couple of years, but they've had some regular season success over the last three decades. They have been, the leader, the leader when it comes to drama off the field. I mean, and I'm talking all the way back to, even the glory days with the Emmett holdout and T.O. and all this stuff. And you're right. It drama is something that, at the least, that Jerry Jones has never been afraid of, and I personally believe a lot of times has encouraged. And for me, I just want him to win games. And so it's been refreshing that you haven't read a whole lot of different, negative stories coming out of Dallas. Now, like you said, Matt, doesn't necessarily mean they're going to go 14-3 and make a Super Bowl run. I mean, just because you're drama-free, you're relatively drama-free. But you just don't need that garbage. And normally, Matt, right, the best right teams, more often than not, don't have to put up with that crap. And so it's been refreshingly quiet, I would say that.
2: That culture word that we use becomes cliche because it becomes so overused, but I still feel like that is so important. And so all of the stuff that does not pertain to football, that is completely irrelevant,
3: right,
2: get that out of there. That's not, yeah, is it gonna make you lose games? Maybe not. That's probably something that's kind of abstract. But it sure as hell isn't going to help you win games.
3: Correct.
2: It can only possibly serve as a distraction. There's no way that you could turn that into something productive. Is that the key? Is that the one thing that

0: kept them from succeeding in the playoffs? No, I think you can point to a lot of different things: roster construction, paying certain guys, allocation of salary cap, luck, coaching, management, ownership. All of these things are intertwined, but. I was just thinking about that yesterday. I'm like, we have not really talked about the Dallas Cowboys in a negative sense, just because there's that it has all been very positive this offseason. And I give some credit to Brian Schottenheimer for that as well, to Jerry who hired Schottenheimer and has again handled business this offseason. It just feels a little bit different. So I don't want to get too high on the Dallas Cowboys, Matt, but I feel pretty good about where they're headed this season.
1: Well, I mean,
0: as long as the defense takes a step up.
1: Deal is you figure as long as everyone stays healthy, as long as Prescott is healthy, you figure they're going to be pretty good offensively. They were last year, even with losing Lamb for a few games there early in the season. Offense was never the problem last year. It would be very difficult for them to be as bad defensively this coming year as they were a year ago. My sense is that they're going to be better. I don't think they're going to turn into the doomsday defense from back in the 70s or the early 90s or anything. I don't think the Cowboys are going to make that kind of leap defensively. I still think they have a lot of questions to be answered on defense. First time coordinator, although it sounds as though Christian Parker is really very well respected and has great pedigree and everything. Still, it's going to be the first time, I believe, that he is called a defense, so they'll be, that's never easy to do something the first time. So I think they have a chance to be a playoff team. I can't make the leap that I'm sure there are people that people are making. Not saying you, I'm saying there. I'm sure there's people coast to coast, border to border, that all of a sudden expect them to be in the Super Bowl hunt. That's a bigger leap than what I'm willing to make. But I do agree with you wholeheartedly. The less drama, the better. And look, even the Chiefs have had a little bit of drama here and there and still gone on to have some really good seasons. Now, they got that Mahomes guy who's one of the better ones to ever do it. And so that's part of it. I personally think that drama in Philadelphia, I certainly don't think it helped anything in terms of Philadelphia trying to defend their championship a year ago. They win it 2 years ago. It just seems like there was always something around A.J. Brown, which is why you had to move him. So those are the kind of players that historically Jerry has wanted to go and get. And it seems as though there's less of that in Dallas right now. Hopefully that's the case. Hopefully it'll pay off.
0: It's really interesting when you think about that that division, because Jalen Hurts is now an offensive coordinator number what now? Number four?
1: Something like that? Yeah.
0: Now it is Sean Mannion. He is the play caller for the
1: right.
0: Eagles. He is the offensive coordinator for the Eagles. And so he is, from what I understand, Matt, kind of bringing in a little bit of a different offense. It's a Shanahan type of offense, which is not what they've done in the past. Jalen Hurts is going to have to operate more under center. They're going to ask Saquon to do some different things running the football. You lost a guy in A.J. Brown who, for all of the contributions he had to what you were talking about, Matt, the locker room culture, and there was some definite friction and some definite smoke there, and you have to think he was a part of that. They will miss him on the field.
1: Devontae
0: Smith is a really nice receiver. He is not the same receiver as A.J. Brown.
1: Well, they're different players. They go about things differently. I agree.
0: He is fast, but he's also skinny, and he is not the physical athletic freak that A.J. Brown is.
1: That's right.
0: Because he is top tier when it comes to that. I'm not crazy about that offensive line, Matt, either, because at one point they were good, but now they're getting older, and and they've had injuries and situations like that. And your Dallas team, I'm not just blowing smoke. That is a better team than people are giving them credit for. When you look at that roster, I always feel like people are too hard on Dak Prescott. I'm not trying to say he's Mahomes or Allen or anybody like that.
1: Right.
0: I would never put him in that tier. But I think because he is the quarterback for the Dallas Cowboys, people do tend to underrate Dak Prescott. And because of the money he's making, which, yeah, he's making more than he is probably quote-unquote worth. But his numbers, tremendous, and had some good numbers last year. How would you evaluate the Cowboys' offensive line right now?
1: I think good. I think that, matter of fact, I was reading something last night where Tyler Smith, the Tulsa kid, and Tyler Booker, the Alabama kid, somebody, was it Barnwell or somebody I read last night, thinks that's the best duo of offensive guards in the league. And I had, wait a minute now. I mean, they're good players and all. Booker's still really young. Now, Tyler Smith has had a really nice start to his career. I think BB is solid at center. I do still have question marks at both tackles. Tyler Guyton, number one, needs to stay healthy. And number two, I still think needs to be better than what he has been, even when he's been on the field. Terrence Steele at the right tackle, decent start to his career. He's not Eric Williams. Longtime Cowboy fans will remember him. So I think their offensive line is good. I think it's good enough. I think they need improvement at the tackles, though. And so I to put it this way, Tyler Guyton at left tackle is not Tyron Smith. And Terrence Steele at right tackle is not Eric Williams or some of the other great tackles that the Cowboys have had over the years.
0: So good enough, though. A good way to phrase it. And then we talked about the receivers. Jake Ferguson, is not talked about enough when it comes to good tight ends in the NFL. Their defense, we talked about that, but I think they made efforts to try to fill some holes in that defense. You trade away Micah Parsons, so you get some pass rushers, improve the secondary, adding Caleb Downs, adding a couple guys in free agency as well. I think offensively, there's no question about what the Cowboys could do. Defensively, yeah, there's plenty of question based on what happened last year, but they attempted to solve their issues. And yeah, like Matt said, they have a first-time play caller. I could talk myself into the Cowboys winning the NFC East this season.
1: That's not crazy. I don't think that's crazy at all. Now, I think that they would, like any football team, this applies to all 32 of them, but like any team, I think they would need to stay relatively healthy. I would think they would need to make significant strides defensively. When I go down their schedule, I still come up with 9-8, 10-7, somewhere in there. Now, for people that have listened to me for a long time, I tend to take a negative slant against my favorite team. I guess I'm just kind of hard to please, but when I go down their schedule, and play the win-loss game, I still see 9-10 wins, something in there, which that doesn't scream division winner, but it you could get into the wild card round, or you could earn a wild card berth. And if they are better than what I expect them to be on defense, if they make bigger strides than what I think they might make on defense, then that might put them in that 11 or 12 win category, and that gets you in contention for the division. There are some sneaky games on their schedule. There are some games you're like, oh boy, that's going to be tough. There are also some other sneaky games that are tougher than one would appear, and you'll probably laugh at this, but for whatever reason, and I don't have the explanation, the Arizona Cardinals just torment the Cowboys. They even do it in Dallas. And for example, if you just go down their schedule, Matt, they probably have, I don't know, there's not many more games where they would have bigger, they'd be a bigger favorite to win than the Arizona game on Sunday, November the 1st. But just for whatever reason, they never beat the Cardinals. I don't know why. Those damn Cardinals. They never beat them. Anyway, I better not get too fired up.
0: What's their win total this year? I was trying to look that up while you're talking, because I believe it is in the range of 3.5 or 4.5.
1: Arizona, it's not very big. I understand.
0: And part of that is because they are not going to win a division game this year. I doubt it.
1: More than likely,
0: maybe they win one, but that's a big reason for that. Man, that would be a really bad loss.
1: Again, I could go back, last year and several times before, just for whatever reason. I've heard Jim talk about over the years, and this is pre Patrick Mahomes, but I've heard Jim talk about, for whatever reason, the Steelers always had horrible luck in Kansas City. And I'm not talking about Kansas City the last 6 or 7 years. I'm talking about even Kansas City before then, when they were just kind of a decent team. I remember Jim specifically saying the Steelers never play well at Kansas City. no real science behind that. And the same goes for the Cowboys and the Cardinals. I know it sounds crazy, but there's a couple of other games, Matt, that I don't think are going to be as easy to win as what they may have been in recent years for the Cowboys. And that's a couple of games against the Giants. I don't know that I'm ready to say the Giants are going to be in the playoffs, but I don't think the Giants are going to be the walkover that they have been in recent years. Dart with another year. You know, Abdul Carter is a stud. I think the Giants, and then you add John Harbaugh to the mix, who I have a lot of respect for. I think that the Giants, those aren't going to be, at least in my opinion, those aren't going to be games you just throw your helmet on the field and say, well, the Cowboys will win.
0: I agree. When do those games take place? Because the biggest thing to me for the Giants is the health of Jackson Dart and Cam Scataboo. I mean, that is not the biggest thing, but that is huge, obviously. If Jackson Dart can learn to get out of bounds or go down, if Cam Scataboo can kind of tone it down a little bit and those guys can stay healthy and available, that's big to me. And then Malik Nabers needs to
1: – Yeah.
0: I've got no idea what he's going to look like coming off the ACL.
1: Well, that's a good point. Now, the Cowboys are at New York week one, because I believe it's a federal law that Dallas has to play New York on week one.
0: Yeah, that got signed a couple decades ago.
1: Yeah, right. I think that's right. But no, the Cowboys go to New York on Sunday night of the first week, and then the Giants go to Dallas the next to last game. Matter of fact, their first two games, Matt, are Giants and Commanders, and they end the season Giants and Commanders. When you look at Dallas's schedule, the stretch that really looks tough on paper is in the month of November and into December. They have a stretch where they have 49ers at home. Tennessee they ought to be able to beat. But then they have the Eagles at home, and then they go at Seattle and at the Rams. Now, there's a bye week in between, but still, that's the order of games. That's going to be a portion of the schedule that's going to be really difficult. I mean, if the Cowboys could, in those five games, if they could go 3-2, I'd sign me up for it right now. And then there's another portion of the schedule, Matt, where beginning week three, the game in, I think, in Rio against Baltimore, then they go to Houston. And look, I say what you want about Stroud and Houston, they still have a tremendous defense, and they won a playoff game last year. Then they host the Buccaneers, which, again, you know, Mayfield can give you problems. Then they go to Green Bay and go to Philadelphia, and then there's those darn Cardinals again. And I know that sounds silly. I'm just telling you, as a Cowboys fan, it seems like every year they can't beat Arizona for whatever reason. So there's pockets of the schedule, Matt, that can be pretty difficult for them. That's why it's hard. I would not pick them to win the division, but I don't think it's a crazy suggestion that they could.
0: They're not favored to do so, but I think the Eagles take a step back. And I do like the under, probably on the Eagles 10.5. I probably like that. Some other ones, Patriots under, theirs is around 10.5. AJ Brown is going to help, but you know, in integrating him right away, I think there's going to be some growing pains. They're going to miss Stephon Diggs. And I think Will Campbell had a terrible, terrible playoff run to where people are going to try to attack him now in their schedule. That's the biggest thing with the Patriots is their schedule is much more difficult. I kind of like the Chiefs over, Matt. We'll see what it looks like with Mahomes coming back from the ACL, and Rashee Rice is still a knucklehead. That's not going away. But that Kenneth Walker addition, you know, a guy who can actually run the ball. I love the way that Isaiah Pacheco runs. Mm-hmm. He runs with a tenacity and a force, and gets hit and goes down and gets up really, really quickly. Like, he's what you like in a running back, but he's also got the vision of a bat, and he's got the patience of an ultimate. You know what I mean? Like, he just does. There's very little of that in his. And I think Kenneth Walker can bring some of that along with some big explosive runs. So I kind of like the Chiefs over. There was one more that I was going to get at. What do you think about the Lions win total, Matt? 10.5. That, you know, I think a lot of people are going to be a little down on them, and that to me is potentially a team that you could find some value in. I might be tempted to take the over on Detroit.
1: Well,
0: they could stay healthy.
1: They have a chance to get off to a good start. Now, week two at Buffalo is not going to be easy, because remember, well, I mean, not only is Buffalo a good team, but that's when the Bills are opening up their new stadium. That's a Thursday night game. Detroit starts the year with the Saints at home. I know some people thinking the Saints can win that division, but Detroit should be able to beat them. At Buffalo, tough. Then they host the Jets. Host the Jets. I guess the game at Carolina could be sneakily tough. I mean, Carolina won their division last year. Then they go to Arizona. They have two divisional games there after a bye week. Green Bay at home, Minnesota at home. They go to the Dolphins. They host the Patriots. What'd you say the number is with Detroit?
0: 10.5.
1: I'd lean over. I wouldn't just run to the window to bet it, but I would lean over with them. It's interesting. Three of their last four games are divisional road games, and you only play three divisional road games a year because there's four team divisions. They end the year at Minnesota, Giants at home, at Bears, at Packers. That's not going to be easy. To end. Of course, it's the NFL. Nothing's easy, but. And I was looking at the Eagles' schedule a moment ago. The Eagles, you look at their schedule, the way they end the year. The Eagles end the year Seahawks at home, Texans at home, at San Francisco, and then at the Giants. Now, again, I'm not saying the Giants are going to make a run at the Super Bowl or anything. I just expect them to be better. I do not expect that to be the gimme that it has been over the last few years. So the Eagles are another team, to me, Matt, kind of like the Lions. They need to kind of give themselves some cushion going into the last month of the year.
0: Makes some sense. So yes, and that's where having success early matters so much, and having that margin for error. So, all right, there we go. There's some NFL for you. 405-900-9957. We're going to check our Johnny's Charcoal Broiler text line when we return. 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We can do so at 10 o'clock. Matt, I'm going to give you my theory on why LeBron James has not signed yet, and I will tell you when exactly that it will happen.
1: So stay
0: tuned for that. But coming up next, we're going to talk with our listeners on our Johnny Struck Report, the text line, Lucky Star line as well, 405-900-WWLS. Here today at Paris Devon Injury Lawyers, where where Wiener Up has pulled up here. Hot Dog OKC, Hot Links, Bratwurst, Nathan's Famous Hot Dogs, Polish Sausage, Frito Pie. Starting to get hungry, man. They'll get rolling here in about an hour and 15 minutes or so, and this is their way to show you that they serve you not only inside the courtroom, but outside as well. If you don't know where Paris Devon is located, it's at 36 in Class, and hard to miss their beautiful big building, and come check it out. 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If you you come, they'll probably start serving here in about an hour or so at Paris Devon Injury Lawyers on this Food Truck Friday. 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
0: I'm on the Sports Animal. Here today, Pierce Devon, Injury Lawyers, on this Food Truck Friday. Congratulations to Mark Dignault for being named one of the associate coaches, one of the assistant coaches for Team USA Basketball, the men's national team. That's a big honor. Big honor. And so he will join J.B. Bickerstaff, who's the head coach of the Detroit Pistons, and Mark Few. He will join those guys in being assistant head coaches for Team USA, which is, again, that's tremendous. Eric Holmstrom is the head coach, and that's something that can only serve to help you, Matt, as a head coach. It's different. The rules are different. The players are different. The team constructs are different. But being an assistant, I think that would give you a pretty good perspective on basketball, a different perspective than when you're running the whole thing. So that's something that can only serve to help Mark Dignault.
1: Plus, it allows you to tamper. He needs to be recruiting guys. Say, hey, listen, someday come to our place. No, I know the Thunder doesn't have any room to take on guys, but no, that's great for him. He deserves it.
0: You ever heard about Johnny's Charcoal Broiler before? Let me take you there, buddy. Let me show you all about it.
1: You know who the best spokesperson ever, besides me, for Charleston's is Chris Paul. Chris Paul, I mean, he was always at Charleston's when he was playing in Oklahoma City, and why would you not be? But great Housemith restaurant. But no, hey, listen, I'm with you. Johnny's or any of those places are great, and all the more reason to come here and work in Oklahoma City.
0: So legal tampering, you're right. That would be, and you're only competing with J.B. Bickerstaff and Eric Spoelstra, because Mark Few isn't going after those guys.
1: Wouldn't think so.
0: No. He's going after some other guys. So that is cool. And then we'll get to see him in action in the FIBA World Cup. That will be in 2027. That'll be about So it's about 13 months from now in Qatar. It's August 27th, 2027, and then they will play in qualifying stuff as well. So yeah, that'll be really cool. When you think about Mark Daigneault's ascendance as a head coach, that is one of the more remarkable stories ever. I mean, you're talking about a guy who did not play college basketball. He started his career in basketball as a student manager for UConn, and then took on assistant roles at Holy Cross. And then I think the big role for him was at the University of Florida, serving underneath Billy Donovan. And now when you look at him, you know, he was a guy who had a lot of success in the G League, but whenever he got hired as Oklahoma City's head coach, he was viewed as a stopgap. That's what Mark Daigneault was looked at, because they were like, who is this guy? I've never heard of him. Most people reacted that way whenever yeah. he replaced Billy Donovan, when Billy Donovan went to Chicago. And you look at, you know, and Billy is a good coach, but you look at his success in that construct versus Mark Daigneault's success here in Oklahoma City, there's no comparison, no comparison whatsoever. So what a story.
1: You know, we've had fun with Eschbach, and Al's told him himself, you know, going back to when he saw Lou Alcindor, Kareem Abdul-Jabbar play in high school, and Al said, can there be anything? It'd just be a big stiff. Again, Al is the one that said it. So Al is the one that poked fun at himself. That's why we bring that up. My equivalent to that was when I said on the air, because remember, I mean, the Thunder, they didn't announce Daigneault was the head coach for like weeks after, and I remember thinking, what are we doing here? What, I mean, they're taking forever to make this decision. Yeah. And then they just promote their G League coach, and I remember saying, Matt, I remember saying, well, he'll be the coach until they start to turn the corner, and then they'll go get a real coach or something like that. Well, turns out Mark Daigneault is a very real basketball coach, been a coach of the year and a world champion head coach. So that's my kind of Eschbach Lou Alcindor moment, is when I said he'll be the head coach here until they start to get good.
0: I mean, you may have had an Al Eschbach Bismack Biyombo moment with Mark Daigneault. Who the hell is that?
1: I kind of did. I won't lie about that, yeah.
0: My favorite part about that clip is the high note that Al hits. He does not get enough credit for his falsetto.
1: Unreal.
0: I mean, it's next level.
1: Al, you know, he could be an opera singer. You know, if he really put the effort in, it would take some voice conditioning, but he could do it. I mean, he's capable of hitting that high note for certain.
0: And maybe in another lifetime, he was an opera singer. Maybe
1: it from. Very well could be. Well, maybe that's what he's doing on vacation. Maybe the opera is big in Thailand or whatever, and maybe that's, you know, goes over there and makes some money.
0: Matt, somehow I don't think so.
1: You don't
0: somehow
1: think so?
0: Somehow I don't think so.
1: I mean, just listen. I mean,
0: he gets up there. I mean,
1: the siren of Al Eschbach is just amazing.
0: Just incredible. Hey, maybe he's practicing his operatic stylings. That could be.
11: Could make you sad.
0: No, it absolutely.
1: But see, then
0: not
1: he
0: out.
1: Can also go low if you need. He
0: low.
1: Can, yeah, exactly. He that's what I mean. I mean, multiple octaves with Eschbach's voice.
0: Range. That's what that's called. Look it up. Let's get to our Giants text line. Another 918. The Cowboys are saving their drama for the cheerleader show on Netflix. So I mean, you got to get out there some way. I would rather have it out on Netflix and be some kind of like prepackaged deal than. People are going on ESPN every day and talking about how Jerry Jones is messing up negotiations and all that. That's the preferable kind of pub that you would have in the offseason. So I give them credit. Q has basically guessed my LeBron thing. That's
1: oh, really? Okay.
0: Minutes.
1: All right. Well,
0: out of the 325, the Lions season goes all in on Jahmyr Gibbs being healthy. His carries will go up with Montgomery in Houston and the backup being Pacheco. LOL. No, that's correct. Speaking of Montgomery in Houston, that is a team that I would not underrate this year. Their win total is 9.5. I think most people would react to that and go, yeah, give me the under. I would not take the under on that. That David Montgomery addition is a really good one.
1: I agree.
0: I know what it looked like. I know what it looked like for C.J. Stroud, Matt, in the playoffs, and it was ugly. But that defense is going to – that goes a long way, man, and especially in the regular season.
1: Well, he was also playing a pretty salty defense with New England as well. Now, look, I'm always 100% of the time going to trust Cale Gundy's opinion on a quarterback more than mine for obvious reasons. That said, I'm not as down on Stroud. Maybe – I don't know, Matt. Maybe I'm hanging on a little bit too much to how he started his career, because he got his career off to a terrific start for a young player. probably hasn't, you know, matched that over the last couple of seasons. I don't know. I guess I'm just not willing to give up on Stroud yet.
0: Pat has a question for us, Matt, and I'm just going to read it as Pat wrote it. What size wiener do you guys prefer? Bun length, original, or foot long wieners? I'm more of a bun length guy. Foot long is just too much dog.
1: Foot long is a lot. Yeah.
0: What would original be? Just like where it's kind of sticking out a little bit?
1: I guess, yeah, maybe. Is that past bun
0: length?
1: Just
0: kind of peeking out there a little bit. Yeah, like halfway. Kind of. I could say a lot of things here, but I'll bite my tongue. Yeah, I gotta go bun length on that one, probably.
1: Probably so. Yeah, any more than that can be too much. If it's bigger than that, it can be too much.
0: Give me a little spicy mustard too, and I'm so good. That's all I need, man. A little spicy mustard.
1: I was going to say that's probably and I really enjoy, like, you know, nacho cheese, like the cheese sauce on the hot dog too. I really enjoy that. I can do the traditional ketchup or the traditional mustard, but the spicy mustard is where it's at when it comes to a hot dog. I agree.
0: Another 405. The Cowboys defense will be scary this season.
1: Well, it normally is one way or the other.
0: Good point. Good point. If Caleb Downs is a star that we think he is, then that'll go a long way. We'll see what the play caller looks like. I think they did a lot to improve their defense, but they don't need to be scary. They don't need to be any of these historically great defenses. They need to be average. They need to be average. And I'm not even saying winning a Super Bowl necessarily or anything, but they were, by all metrics, one of the three or four worst defenses in the NFL last year. Yeah. And that may be being generous. They were not very good. How good that offense is, you know, if you can make a step up, if you can be eight spots better or something like that, you know, and that's a substantial step, even when you're that low, then I think you can be that much more competitive. So they don't need to be scary. They just need to be good enough. All right, this is The Jive on the Sports Animal here today. Paris Devon, injury lawyers. We'll tell you about that when we return. And I'll tell you when LeBron will choose his team and what's the holdup for. That's coming up next year on The Jive on the Sports Animal.
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0: Countdown to college football is on. We're just a couple days away from NFL training camps. I'm looking forward to the World Cup final on Sunday afternoon between Spain and Argentina. Thunder lost in Summer League last night, but Bennett Sturts and Adai Mara did not play, and they will not play in the final couple of Summer League games for the Oklahoma City Thunder. So kind of have a small set of games to look at with those guys. Did you see, Matt, the breaking news here regarding Texas Tech? They have landed a $75 million naming rights deal with an AI company. It is now called Galaxy Stadium, and I think that's perfect for Texas Tech, Matt, because that is exactly the kind of intelligence they display in Lubbock, is artificial intelligence. So good for them.
1: I'm with that. I did see that. Yeah, some positive news for Texas Tech being able to bring in that kind of revenue.
0: What are the odds that company folds and they've got a new name in 5 years? I'm going to say extremely high. Not to turn everything into betting, which is another thing that Texas Tech knows all about, but I'm going to place those as extremely highly.
1: What are the chances that Cody Campbell has some sort of stock in that company?
0: What are the odds that the sun is going to rise tomorrow?
1: Yeah,
0: pretty high to me.
1: Yeah, it would
0: seem
1: so.
0: I'm sure he's getting it money on both ends of that, probably. So who knows, man? But hey, if you can get it, then by all means do so. I did see a video the other day of some guy asking ChatGPT how many E's are in 17, and it could not answer. It said there are two E's in 17. And he's like, are you sure? And he's like, yeah, there are two E's in 17. And it just like maintained that that was absolutely the case on and on and on and on.
1: I will tell you this, you know, and you may already know this, and a lot of people out there may already know this, but AI is working its way like into the medical field. This is not setting up some sort of punchline, I promise. And like, for example, was talking to a doctor the other day, and he was saying, in some respects, AI can give like some incredible medical advice. Like, I mean, this doctor was talking about how there have been times where they have entered information into the AI machine or whatever, and AI would spit out the exact advice or the exact treatment plan that the doctor would. But he also said, yeah, we're not there yet, though. Like there's still some hiccups with AI when it comes to medicine.
0: Sure.
1: So,
0: I've heard about that, like it like being able to detect like early signs of cancer, like the human eye can't miss, and that's awesome.
1: Wow.
0: You know, like that's the stuff that it should be used for, but obviously not perfect. Obviously not perfect. But really the only reason was to make that joke about Texas Tech. That was the only reason that I brought it up. We got Todd on the line here, right? So got Todd.
1: Yes.
0: What's up, Podfather?
2: Hey, you guys doing okay?
0: Good, man. How you doing?
2: I'm good. Long time. I haven't had a call.
0: Yes, sir.
2: Obviously still listening, just haven't had a chance to call. But I'm a Dallas Cowboy fan, as you guys have known, and I agree with Matt. I see 9-10 wins this upcoming season. If Caleb Downs is the real deal, like everybody thinks he is going to be, then that's a huge win for this team. But and I heard you guys earlier talking about the – you didn't hear a whole lot this year from Jerry Jones. I kind of like it that way. It's kind of neat. But, hey, I'm not drinking the Kool-Aid, though. I think it's going to be a 9 or 10 win season. I saw a guy a couple days ago at OnQ. I had a Dallas Cowboys shirt on, and he goes, how you think they're going to do? And I said, same thing. But I also told him, I said, hey, man, like, I'll just be honest with you. This shirt I wear is not only – for the guys now, but this represents Roger Staubach, Tom Landry, Emmitt Smith, Troy Aikman, all those greats as well. Because I know as Cowboy fans, we get our chops busted a lot, and deservedly so. But we had our time as well, and we're obviously hoping we get some time as well coming soon. And I just don't know when that's going to happen. You know what I mean?
0: Yeah, no, I do. And I think this is a team that can absolutely make the playoffs. I think – thanks, Todd, for the call, by the way. I think this is a team that – can win the division next year. I'm not saying that I will predict them to win that division. You know, I haven't made my divisional picks yet. That's going to take some going through the schedule and predicting it that way. And that's the way that I make my predictions is going through game by game by game. So I won't make a pick, but just kind of looking at the rosters, looking at, you know, the fact that there's another offensive coordinator now for Jalen Hurts to work with, that doesn't always matter. And you could say that about, you know, if you like the Ravens, well, that's a new scheme as well for them. That's a new sort of system that Lamar Jackson is going to have to run. So, you know, that's not the only situation they're having to deal with that. But I wonder what that looks like, missing a big physical, athletic playmaker, a guy like A.J. Brown, and having to rely on Devontae Smith as your top receiver. They're still talented enough that they're going to be in that race. I just don't see it as a guarantee that the Eagles are going to, like, run away with that division. I would be really, really surprised if they win that thing by a couple of games, I think, from where I stand now. But we're going to have to go and look through these schedules.
1: And like we talked about, I think the Giants are pointed in the right direction. Now, will they take a step or two in the right direction is a different matter. I do think the Giants are kind of pointed in the right direction. And I could also see Washington kind of bouncing back. You remember 2 years ago, they're in the NFC Championship game. So if, you know, health with Daniels being the biggest question, I heard somebody nationally say, well, this is just, oh my God, how can I forget the guy's name? Heisman Trophy winner from Baylor that played at
0: Robert Griffin.
1: Robert Griffin. crying out loud. I'm old. Forgive me. Senior moment.
0: It's Friday. It's the end of the week.
1: This guy, naturally, I'm saying, that's Robert Griffin 2.0. Well, I mean, I don't know about that. I mean, I think it's too early to say that. But I guess what I'm saying is I could see Washington, you know, kind of, you know, recessing to the, or what are we talking about? Regressing. That's it. Good grief. Regressing to the mean a little bit.
0: Somehow I knew exactly what you meant, though. I think you were talking about recess there for a second, but I still knew exactly what you meant.
1: But I'm just saying that might be a sneaky good division this year. You know, in past years, Matt, there's been a lot of years where the Giants just weren't any good at all, or the Commanders were really struggling, or if it was a year where Prescott was hurt, the Cowboys weren't any good, or they had a terrible defense or whatever. That could be a division we look up at the end of this year and say, you know what, that division was pretty good.
0: I think they rank, we might have to go through some of these divisions. The NFC West may be the best division,
1: yes.
0: Or the NFC North. Take your pick. In my opinion, I think the AFC West is really, really good. I think the AFC North is really, really good. Mm-hmm. The AFC West with the Broncos, Chiefs, Chargers, the North with the Steelers, Ravens, Bengals. The West is the division that has the Rams and the Seahawks and the 49ers in it. And the North, obviously, with the Bears, Packers, Lions, Vikings. Those divisions all probably better than that. But is it right there after the AFC North? Is it better than the AFC North? It might be.
1: It might be. I think it's better than the AFC East because the Jets and the Dolphins are lost.
0: AFC South is bad. I'm not crazy about the AFC South,
1: right?
0: But there's some decent. I think that's where you're about to go. You're about to say Jacksonville.
1: Yeah, decent with Jacksonville and Houston. You know, Houston was a wild card team, won a playoff game last year. Jacksonville won the division and lost, or did they win it? I know they lost to Buffalo. I guess they lost. Was that in the wild card round? Anyway. I would agree with that. But you know how this works, though, Matt. There's always a team or two, and oftentimes there's always a division or two that just kind of comes out of nowhere, and you're like, man, that was a really stacked division. Or then there's a division like you and I both are in lockstep with the NFC West and how good it is, defending Super Bowl champion. You've got a Rams team that I know a lot of people, maybe even me, are going to be picking to win the Super Bowl. The Niners are right there. The Cardinals are not any good, but you know, we might look up at the end of the year and say, boy, you know, the NFC West was really disappointing. I'm just saying that's the way it works in the NFL. You know, there's always a division or two that, you know, is either better or worse than what you would have expected.
0: No, that's absolutely the case. That is absolutely the case. So there is a chance that is one of the better divisions, one of the tougher divisions in the NFL next season. This is the Drive on the Sports Animal here today at Paris Devon Injury Lawyers on this Food Truck Friday, where Wiener Up is getting ready to serve. They'll probably get going, I would imagine, in the next half hour or so to 45 minutes. Definitely by 11, they'll be serving here. But 36 in Klassen, they want to buy you lunch because they want to show you. They serve you inside and outside the courtroom here. Murray and Pepper, great guys. Always love a chance getting to come out here and see them. And I am staring right now, Matt, at a picture of Murray and Pepper that are surrounding the Larry O'Brien Trophy. From the NBA championship,
1: from the
0: world championship just about a year ago. So they're massive Thunder fans. They're huge in the community. You've probably seen them on TV or at the Thunder games. And they're great people in real life. And would like to come and shake your hand, and tell you all about Paris Devon Injury Lawyers. So we'd like to see you here too. 36 in Klassen. Okay. I want to get to this LeBron thing now since I teased it. The reason, in my opinion, LeBron has been holding up his announcement, I think it is maximum exposure. And that's not a hot take. I think most people would probably agree with me on that, that LeBron is seeking attention and he's trying to find a way to maximize this. And so when he's making some big appearance like he did yesterday with Tyrese Halliburton at the Fanatics Fest, Fanatics?
1: That's going on in New York.
0: They were doing like a live podcast.
1: Right.
0: Yeah. And he wanted everybody to think that is whenever he was going to make his decision. He's got his his buddy Rich Paul, who owns the agency Clutch, he's out there doing a podcast. He's leaking the whiteboard. He's on there having guys make personal pitches to LeBron. Hey, come play in Philadelphia. We'd love to have you there. You know, like all these sorts of things. The voice memo thing that came out. Hey, why don't you send LeBron some voice memos, and you can record those, and we can report that. It's like, no, why don't you just talk like normal human beings and get on the phone? Like, why does that have you that way? It's all just set up to make it into this big production.
1: Right.
0: And I think the biggest reason for this and the reason why this thing is dragging out is partially to do with the World Cup. And you might be like, wait, what does this have to do with the World Cup? These soccer players are some of the biggest stars on the world stage, sports or otherwise. I mean, they just are. You go look at their social media. There's that one goalkeeper we talked about from Cape Verde who's a 40-year-old, you know, a country that has the population of the city of Tulsa. And before the game started, he had like 45,000 followers or something like that. And now dude has more followers than Tom Brady on Instagram. You know, the best football player of all time. This is a guy who is a star on the world stage, but it was not known before this thing. And that's how much attention worldwide this thing gets. And so I think LeBron hears these guys' names mentioned, Erling Haaland, Kylian Mbappe, Cristiano Ronaldo, and now it's Lionel Messi, and for Spain, the biggest star is probably Lamine Yamal, the 20-year-old. Who weirdly had a picture of Messi bathing him as a child, which is one of those crazy coincidences. You know, guys, just a quick aside. Can you imagine if there was a picture of Michael Jordan bathing LeBron James as a kid and that surfaced like all those years later? Be like, how did that happen? Well, that's sort of what happened. You know, that's not a one-to-one comparison, but I think with all the attention that those global stars are getting, I think he likes the fact that his name is mentioned alongside those guys. Maybe not in the same segment. But, you know, maybe not in the same sentence, maybe not in the same breath, but just near those guys, in proximity to those guys.
1: So, in other words, when you're watching SportsCenter or one of those national shows, it goes from some of those international soccer superstars, and then you're also going to get your LeBron segment, is what you're saying.
0: Yeah. Or maybe just think about it in, you know, the way that you think about sports. You might be thinking about the World Cup, and then you might think about, hey, where's LeBron going to, you know. So, and so I think he likes the fact that he is in the same breath as and by the way, he is. I mean, he is worldwide popular.
1: Yes.
0: And is one of the best basketball players of all time. So he absolutely is in that breath, but I think he likes to be in that breath. And so this thing is, I think he signs Monday, Matt. I think he signs Monday after the World Cup final.
1: Monday at 8 o'clock, we're going to find out. Maybe, we might, yeah.
0: What if, or maybe it could be Tuesday, you know, maybe you let it breathe a little bit, maybe you let people discuss the final, especially if it's really, really crazy, you know, if it goes to PKs or something really controversial happens, you know, then maybe you delay it by a day. But I think it's, I think it's early next week, Matt. I think it's probably Monday or Tuesday when LeBron signs and this World Cup is over.
1: That would not surprise me. I don't know why I didn't think of it, probably because I'm not as smart as you or Q. But I could definitely see the logic there. All Eyes on Me. But wasn't that that was a Tupac album, wasn't it?
0: All Eyes on Me.
1: I believe it was. So I definitely buy that. You know, I was thinking about this morning. Part of me wanted to be like, you know what, Matt? Matt. Part of me wants to say, look, it's a big decision. You know, why should he not take his time? You're talking about his future and all that. And so maybe I'm a little too critical of LeBron dragging this out. But then on the other hand, I think, well, what about all the other free agents that have had to make these life-changing decisions? You know what I'm saying? Like, they apparently didn't have any problem making these decisions. I mean, how many of these deals were announced, like, on the first day of free agency or whatever? So, you know, in other words, it's like, okay, I can understand somebody wanting to take their time and evaluate their options and everything, but by the same token, wouldn't the other players need to do the same thing? And apparently they didn't have any trouble go ahead and making their decision. So I also wonder, this is really conspiracy theorist here, but is there any chance that James and Rich Paul and Clutch Sports and that whole machine – like, I don't want to say puppet masters, that's going too far, but like, are they trying to orchestrate exactly where they want everything around the league? I don't know. I'll put it to you this way. I'd be fascinated to be able to sit in on some of those meetings. Some of those discussions.
0: For all of the criticisms you can have of LeBron and Chris Paul, attention seeking, needing validation, possibly fake. You know, we could keep going, but those are just some examples. The one thing that we cannot say about either of those guys is that they are dumb, that they are not intelligent, that they don't consider all options and avenues. And so I'm probably simplifying it when I'm talking about it being in proximity to the World Cup and about how that is affecting LeBron's announcement, in my opinion. I think, Matt, there are probably multiple objectives here. So that very well could be one of them. I don't think those guys do anything for just one reason.
1: Yeah,
0: is what I'm trying to say.
1: Yeah, I'm with you. I think that's a pretty good theory. Just imagine if we do, if like word leaks out Monday at 9 o'clock or whatever that, oh yeah, LeBron, he's going to go to Miami or whatever the case is.
0: I hope that happens. I hope it happens right when our show starts on Monday. That would be awesome. But I think it's going to happen on Monday. I think it's going to happen on Monday or Tuesday. So we'll see. Maybe I'm wrong on that, but we'll see what happens there. Just for the purpose of conversation, I looked up Instagram followers between LeBron and Messi.
1: Okay.
0: LeBron has 154 million Instagram followers. That's a lot, right?
1: I would say so.
0: 154 million Instagram followers. You know how many Messi has?
1: I will guess three times as much.
0: 513 million.

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1: How far can local leaders go in resisting law enforcement through official acts and policies encouraging local agitators to interfere with federal operations against the federal government and lawful authority under the laws of this country before it actually crosses a line into you yourself are breaking the law?
0: The Guy Benson Show, weekday afternoons from 2 to 5 on the Big 89 WLS.
2: No reason. He's not lifting a World Cup trophy for the second time in 4 years. It's just remarkable what he can still do at this age.
3: He's 39. Still hasn't publicly said that Sunday will be his last game playing for his country, but it seems almost certain Spain hoping to deny Messi in Argentina. John Stanshower, Westwood One Sports.
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1: Football game day is coming soon, that much closer to kickoffs. 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
3: Thanks for hanging with us here on this Food Truck Friday. That's why we're at Paris Devon Injury Lawyers, celebrating them and their commitment to Oklahomans in and outside the courtroom. And that's why they're going to buy you lunch from Wiener Up. Hot dogs, hot links, bratwurst, Polish sausage, and a barbecue sandwich. What would be your order, Matt? Are you a hot link guy, a brat? I'd probably go with the Polish sausage myself.
1: I would go bratwurst one. I like hot links. Probably slightly lean Polish sausage over the hot link. I can go either way there. Bratwurst would be at the top of my list.
3: So bratwurst is like a 6.5-point favorite.
1: More than that.
3: More than that. Like, given like 2 touchdowns.
1: Yeah, maybe 17. I really enjoy bratwurst.
3: Is there a, and here's where I lean on you, Matt, and especially our listeners too, because between you and our listeners, you know many things that I do not. Is there a difference between kielbasa and Polish sausage, or is that the same thing?
1: I don't know offhand. I'll effort a difference between that. Somebody can probably explain it better than me.
3: I feel like I hear those used interchangeably, but that may not be that may not be right. So just for clarity's sake, would love to hear that. I would
1: and this is AI, so it has to be right. In English speaking countries, kielbasa and Polish sausage are used interchangeably. However, kielbasa is just simply the Polish word for sausage. Let's see.
3: So it sounds like that can't be used interchangeably then.
1: Let me look at this Reddit discussion here. I've often heard they're the same. Kielbasa, Polish for sausage. Sometimes the brands will have both Polish sausage and kielbasa on their packaging. What I'm reading here in multiple places, basically kielbasa is just the Polish name for sausage.
3: So that does mean sausage. Okay, very good. Jay Pitts, our promotions director, said that's a question for Tenacious D. That's probably not a song you can play as a bumper, though, Matt. I don't think so.
1: Maybe the instrumental version, but not the one with words.
3: The dump button only works so many times. I mean,
1: that's right. You have to be on the mark with it if you're going to use it. Okay, so this is just some Reddit user here, but kielbasa is smoked sausage, usually a reddish color. Traditional fresh Polish sausage is not smoked and has more a gray color to it. Both have very distinct flavors. So this particular Reddit user, okay, somebody I'll never meet, from 5 years ago, no less.
3: Probably for the best.
1: Yeah. Okay, so here, and this is kind of the explanation I was looking for, okay? What's the deal? Every square is a rectangle, but not every rectangle is a square. Well, I'm reading this here. In short, all kielbasa is Polish sausage, but not all Polish sausage is kielbasa. You follow what I'm saying?
3: So
1: kielbasa, it seems like, is in kind of, it's one in the Polish sausage family.
3: That makes sense.
1: Yeah,
3: I think that's it. I'm still hung up on what you just said about rectangles and squares, to be honest with you. I'm still trying to process that. Yeah, run that by me again.
1: Okay, let me do some quick research. Yeah, all squares are rectangles by definition, but not all rectangles are squares. So a square is, a square has 4 90-degree angles, plus all 4 sides must be the exact same length. If it's a rectangle, it needs four sides, four 90-degree right angles, but, you know, a couple of the sides can be longer. So a square, basically a square qualifies as a rectangle, but not all rectangles are squares. Squares have four even sides.
3: This is a sports animal. You're a leader in squares and rectangles,
1: thank
3: by
1: you.
3: The way. So I didn't realize I had to, okay, so just four 90-degree angles, and that makes you a rectangle. Okay.
1: Four sides, four 90-degree right angles. That's right.
3: All right. Sounds good.
1: But for it to be a square, every side has to be the same length. That's why a square, by definition, is a rectangle, but not all rectangles are squares.
3: See, if you had just put it in the terms that Scooby did on our Johnny's text line, I would have understood it right away. All bourbon is whiskey, but not all whiskey is bourbon.
1: Okay, there you go.
3: See, that's something that I can easily wrap my head around in just an instant. It took me a minute when we get into geometry, but that makes a lot of sense. Well, good, very good. I wanted to ask people what college football game they're most excited for this season. 405-900-9957, 405-900-WWLS, or what are the, you know, however you want to phrase that, the top game in college football this season, most exciting game in college football, intentionally kind of leaving that open-ended for you to interpret. I'm just going to throw out one example, Matt, and this is not, like, if we were to rank the top five best games in college football this year, I don't think this would make the cut, but I do think that this one is extremely important, and it is pertinent to OU. Matt, Oklahoma at Michigan in week two, that is a massive check on both teams. Like, a vibe check on both teams. You will see where both teams are very, very early. And that's going to be a headliner game is that a morning game? Is that an early game? I believe it is. Big noon?
1: That is going to be the big noon game on Fox. And, you know, the primetime game that day is Ohio State at Texas. So that is
3: one of the top five games of the season, by the way.
1: It is. You know what else is that day? Is Oregon coming to Stillwater to take on Oklahoma
3: State. I hope that's competitive for at least a half, man.
1: Correct. Now, the bummer for us in what we do and for fans all over our state, unfortunately, Oklahoma, Michigan and Oklahoma State, Oregon are the exact same time. That is a bummer.
3: Yeah, it does stink.
1: Both games at 11. Now, I realize that the Oregon-Oklahoma State game does not figure to be as competitive as the Oklahoma-Michigan game. One never know. But Oklahoma-Michigan, definitely a kind of a referendum on both teams early in the season.
3: Is Bryce Underwood good? Is Bryce Underwood a good quarterback? And that's not one of these rhetorical questions. I don't actually know the answer to that. I don't actually know I think he's talented. I think he can use his legs, but I when you see a little bit more from a guy who was that hyped in that ballyhooed.
1: Although, you know, I mean, last year, you know, freshman year, not going to put, I'm not going to make one judgment one way or the other on that. Completed 60% of his passes last year, 11 touchdowns, 9 interceptions, threw for over 2,400 yards, ran for 4.5 a carry. I think he's very talented. Is he the finished product? No. I think it's fair to say he is not the finished product.
3: There's a lot of guys who were not very good for a while early in their career until they learn how to read defenses, until they learn how to what's the cliche? Until the game slowed down around them, and that is very, very clear that the game has not slowed down around a guy like Bryce Underwood. So
1: right.
3: I think that's a very exciting one early. I'll throw out another example that I'm very excited about. I think Ohio State at Indiana is going to be awesome game. If you don't think Ohio State is going, and that is, yeah, that is, just making sure that was in Bloomington. That's right. That is a game where Ohio State is going to be out for blood the way that they were embarrassed that's going to be probably the biggest game that has ever taken place in that stadium. So I think that's going to be huge.
1: I think that'll be huge. I did see this morning that Miami goes to Notre Dame, and I want to say that is the first week in November. I'm double checking on that. A lot of expectations for Miami this year. I'm looking forward to seeing
3: it. And Notre Dame, you think they don't feel jilted?
1: Oh yeah, without a doubt. Over that whole thing last year, with
3: being left out of the playoff. Yeah.
1: By the way, that same day, Ohio State hosts Oregon. that same weekend. I mean, I guess it's probably going to be on that Saturday, but where is it? Yeah, okay, yes. Miami Notre Dame is the first Saturday in November. Wow, I'm seeing Notre Dame a 7-point favorite. Boy, that seems like
3: I think Miami's going to be really good this year. Yeah. I also think Notre Dame is good. Most of the responses so far include Oklahoma and Georgia. Mm-hmm. That is huge. That is absolutely absolutely massive.
1: I don't think Oklahoma has ever gone to Athens. I know it hadn't happened in a long, long, long, long time, if it has at all. I don't think that has ever happened.
3: They've only ever played the one game against each other.
1: That was
3: at the Rose Bowl.
1: Is that right? That's the only time they ever played. Okay.
3: Looking at the history right now. 0-1. Okay.
1: Well, in that case, no. They have definitely not played in Athens then.
3: That'd be a really cool road trip too for a lot of people.
1: From being around here for so long, the Oklahoma-Texas game is hard to beat. But when you look at some of those games across the country, I think those are some of the ones. I mean, it seems like each and every week there's an SEC game that you could put in that category, or a game involving an SEC team, even in the non-conference. Like, okay, let's do this. Let's look at week by week games involving an SEC team. So the week one, which is like, the big week one, okay, not week zero.
3: Not week zero, yeah.
1: Let's see, the best game involving an SEC team the first week, probably Clemson LSU, I would guess, and that's in Baton Rouge. I guess Baylor and Auburn isn't bad, but I would say that Clemson LSU is probably the biggest game in week one involving an SEC
3: team.
1: Week two, you've got, we mentioned the doubleheader, basically, between, Oklahoma, Michigan, and then Ohio State and Texas. Take your pick there. But the point is that you could go down the schedule and see, each and every week there's a big game involving, an SEC team. Week three, LSU at Ole Miss. That might have some interest this year.
3: That is, by the way, my my number one game this season. That would be the one that I rank number one.
1: I was going to say that would have to be high on the list. I also think the SEC, one thing I have learned in the couple of years, Matt, that Oklahoma's been in the SEC, I think the SEC is incredibly meticulous about laying out their schedule and making sure that there's like a marquee game every single week. Part of that is a lot of these rivalries always take place the same weekend of the year. Like Oklahoma, Texas, more often than not, the second weekend in October. Alabama, Tennessee is always the third Saturday in October. LSU, Alabama is always early in November. And then, of course, you have the rivalry week with, Alabama, Auburn and all that. Matt, the following week in the SEC, Texas, Tennessee, that's okay. So anyway, but yeah, the Oklahoma, Georgia, that would kind of be the headliner for that week. So anyway, we could go down the list, but the point is the SEC lays it out pretty good.
3: Oh, absolutely. Big Ten will be plenty involved. If you were to go, hey, what game is going to get the best TV ratings this year? What is going to be the most watched college football game this year? I would say it has to be Ohio State and Texas.
1: Yeah, that would be my answer.
3: That would be yours too. Yeah,
1: I know that LSU at Ole Miss for Lane Kiffin's homecoming, a lot of people would trend that way, but just the magnitude of the alumni bases of Ohio State and Texas, that would be my guess. My guess is that was the highest rated game last year, at least in the regular season.
3: Probably so. For that reason, I think Miami and Notre Dame will be extremely highly watched as well.
1: Oh, yeah. Definitely
3: Ohio State, Indiana will be extremely highly watched as well.
1: Yeah,
3: Georgia, Bama is always highly watched. Those will probably be it.
1: And don't forget, Indiana, well, number one, they're the defending national champs. But also, I remember, I learned, maybe people knew this before last year, Indiana has like the biggest enrollment in the country or whatever, like the biggest alumni base or whatever
3: alumni
1: that
3: base.
1: Is. So, alumni base. Yeah, that's it. So, they have a really big alumni base to draw from. A lot of those Big Ten schools do. I mean, when you have enrollments every year of like 50 and 60,000, you're going to have a pretty big alumni base.
3: They put them through there, man. They do. So the more we talk about this, the more excited I get for college football this season. All right, we will check our Johnny Stark Brother text line when we come back, 405-900-9957. We're just minutes away from Wiener Up serving their hot dogs, hot links, bratwurst, Polish sausage, Frito chili pie, and more here at Paris Devon Injury Lawyers. So if you're new to the sports animal or you maybe haven't heard one of our broadcasts from here, they do this the third Friday of every single month. They call it Food Truck Friday, and their mission is to serve you outside of the courtroom just like they do inside of the courtroom. Hence, they want to invite you to their place, kind of an open house type of setting, and this food truck here is totally free of charge. They're inviting the neighborhood. They're inviting the city to come out here to Paris Devon Injury Lawyers to locate it for you. It is on the west side of Klassen. The cross street is 36th Avenue, so we'd love to see you here at Paris Devon Injury Lawyers, the official injury lawyers of the Oklahoma City Thunder. Quick time out. We'll be right back on the Sports Animal.
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3: Welcome back to The Drive on the Sports Animal. Welcome in if you're just now joining us here at Paris Devon Injury Lawyers, 36th in Classen. When I get to our Johnny's Charcoal Brother text line, 10 minutes away before the unofficial start of the middle of the day show, when Mark Rogers and Brad Copeland will be joining us. Text out of the 405, I am interested to see how good USC will be in football this year. This is a very important year for a guy like Lincoln Riley. Their president came out and said, we expect them to be national title contenders. You got Jade Maiheva. He is a guy who is extremely talented as a quarterback, who is extremely highly thought of. It really is a big year, Matt, for USC and Lincoln Riley. They need to be their best this season.
1: Yeah, I would think so. Probably need to, I would say, to make the fans moderately happy, might need to make a run at a playoff berth with the expanded playoff now. Should be able to get off to a really good start. Should be 4-0 before hosting Oregon on the final Saturday in September. Boy, I tell you, the middle of the schedule. Woo. I say, actually, you know what? It looks a little bit more difficult on paper than it is.
3: Read it for me.
1: Oregon at home, Washington at home, at Penn State, at Wisconsin, with a bye week in between, and then they host Ohio State on Halloween, and they go to Indiana with another bye week in between. They got two bye weeks. They're playing week zero, so SC actually has a couple of different bye weeks. One of those between the Penn State and Wisconsin game, one of those exactly where you'd want the bye week between the Ohio State and Indiana game. But that middle portion of the schedule, now Penn State and Wisconsin probably better in name than maybe practicality. We'll see what Penn State does under Matt Campbell first year. But that middle portion of the schedule looks to be pretty challenging. The end of the year, Maryland, UCLA, but that's where they're going to have to kind of make their hay a little bit.
3: Let me ask you a question I saw online, and people feel free to answer this on our Johnny's text line as well. There were three teams last year that you could kind of put in the same bucket that are all big brands that underperformed. Penn State, Clemson, LSU, and if you want to throw USC in there, we can throw them in there too. Who's going to have a bounce back season?
1: Of those teams, LSU, Clemson, or Penn State, no real feel for Penn State. Let me look at Clemson's schedule, because I wouldn't figure that the schedule for them would be too. Now they have that game against LSU in Baton Rouge. I know that they have that game. LSU, I read somebody last night talking about how they really expect LSU to surprise a lot of people and really make a run. I guess it could happen. I don't know. I'm not going to hop on the hype train just because Lane Kiffin is there now.
3: I think he'll be good. I think they've got too much talent, and I do think he's a good enough coach. Sam Levitt, what was the injury he had that had him out? It was a Lisfranc, which is always a little bit scary.
1: So
3: a little bit scary.
1: So this LSU's schedule ends pretty difficult, I would say. Bama at home, Texas at home, at Tennessee, and then at Arkansas. The Arkansas game, I don't know how, Arkansas struggled last year. You know, they got the game at Ole Miss in week three that we talked about. Then they host A&M. LSU, 8-4, 9-3, somewhere in there.
3: I think there will be some peaks and valleys for LSU, probably.
1: They'll have
3: some really good wins. There might be some stuff that goes on, or like, what in the world, because of their schedule. But they're the most talented of those three teams, I think. Clemson, a lot of people, because they were so talented last year, were picking them to participate in the college football playoff and maybe even play in the national title game. Some people are even picking them to win and all of this and Heisman and that. And they lost talent off of that team that underperformed. So that's difficult for me to say they're going to bounce back a whole lot, even though they probably have an easier schedule. They have an easier schedule definitely than LSU.
1: You know, Clemson.
3: I don't know about Penn State.
1: Clemson has road games at LSU and at Duke. That Duke game is the Friday before Thanksgiving, the next to last week of the year. They go to Duke. Remember, Duke, won the ACC a year ago. I think they did. Or did Virginia? I forget how that game ended. I think Duke ended up winning it. The toughest opponent for Clemson is Miami. They do have them on their home field October 3rd. If you look at those three games, Matt, probably, at least on paper, the three most difficult games. I don't know. Florida State, I guess you could throw in there, but Florida State's been really Jekyll and Hyde recently. Probably the three most difficult games for Clemson: at LSU, Miami at home, at Duke. If you could find a way to win one of those and not stub your toe elsewhere, you're a possible playoff team at 10-2, you know?
3: Yeah, there's a route there. There is a path there. So, with Penn State, James Franklin taking the signing class, that's difficult. They got some transfer players, so they can, I think it's easier to have a bounce back season when you're dealing with some older players. So it's an interesting question. I don't feel very good. Like, if I'm a Clemson fan and you're asking me, hey, where do you see this program in the next 5 to 10 years? I'm not feeling very good about that right now.
1: I tend to agree. Duke won that game over Virginia in overtime. Okay, so
3: really quickly, they revamped their tiebreakers. Did you see that?
1: They can't have
3: another five-way tie. They revamped it. ACC did.
1: I did see. And aren't they going with some sort of, like, strength of record metric or something that's... I did see that.
3: They're shifting to 9 games, too, is part of the reason they did that. Tiebreaker is head-to-head. Nobody's going to be overly rewarded or penalized based on the number of conference games it plays. They're going to use what is called a team success ranking.
1: Yeah, something like that, right.
3: To reward the team with the strongest body of work. So you don't have a situation where Duke jumps over Miami, who is more highly ranked than they are, to play in the conference title game.
1: I'll tell you this. Back on Penn State... their schedule isn't that bad. They don't have Ohio State. They don't have Indiana. They don't have Oregon. That figures to be the three best teams in the conference right there. They get Southern Cal on their home field. They do have to go to Michigan. That'll be a tricky back-to-back, Southern Cal and Michigan. You look at Penn State's schedule, Matt, I tell you, now they weren't very good last year, even though they gave Indiana all they wanted in that game. Penn State definitely has the schedule to bounce back. I mean, they have to be 5-0 going into that Southern Cal game, or they need to be, put it to you that way.
3: How does it make you feel that they brought so many players from an Iowa State team that was pretty average last year, to below average?
1: I would wonder about that.
3: I think when you dive a little deeper, you'll see that once Becht got hurt, they did not play as well.
16: Mm-hmm. Right.
3: And that's, you know, pretty predictable. So I think there's a reason for that. But, yeah, they went 5-4 in the Big 12 last year, and in like half of their starters are going to be from that Iowa State team.
16: I'm a big fan of Matt Campbell. I'm not saying he's going to work miracles in year one. I'm just saying their schedule, no Indiana, no Ohio State, no Oregon. You couldn't sit down and beg for a better Big Ten schedule. Or, well,
3: really,
16: okay, better's not the right word. An easier Big Ten schedule. Not that they're going to go undefeated or anything, but here's their Big Ten schedule, Matt. Wisconsin, starting with that. Wisconsin, Northwestern, Southern Cal, Michigan, Purdue, Washington, Minnesota, Rutgers, Maryland.
3: So you don't have to play Ohio State, Oregon, or Indiana.
16: No.
3: Yeah, that's big time.
16: I mean, that... So, anyway, the schedule's favorable for them to at least have a somewhat of a bounce-back year.
3: Yeah, they should, based on that schedule, win 9 or 10 games. But I look, again, at that Iowa State team. That was pretty below average last year, and I'm like, man, that's a lot of people. But they are bringing in experienced players, and they had a quarterback injury, so that definitely explains some of the fall-off. But I think it's interesting. If you're LSU, you kind of know the deal. It's just always high pressure all the time. If you're Penn State, I think you feel okay moving on from James Franklin. If I'm Clemson, I'm seeing it's not a light at the end of the tunnel. It's just the end of the tunnel. I think they're going to crash into that wall pretty soon. But we'll see. We'll see if Dabo can kind of turn that thing around. All right, this is the Drive of the Sports Animal here on this Food Truck Friday at Parish Devon, where I believe we have already started serving. That's right. So come out here at 36th and Classen, and they will pay for your lunch. Come check out the beautiful building here at the official injury lawyers of the Oklahoma City Thunder, Parish Devon. We will check in with the middle of the day show when we return next.
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3: Countdown to college football season is on, just a few days away from Mark Rogers going to SEC Media Days. Looking forward to that starting early next week. We're just a couple days away from NFL camps. World Cup final on Sunday, where Spain will either win their second World Cup ever or Argentina will win their second consecutive, and Lionel Messi will make his step on the football legacy. I'm calling it football. That's how soccer-brained I am already. Thunder lost to Summer League. Mara and Sturz did not play and will not play for the rest of Summer League. And that's just a sampling of what we'll be talking about all day long here on the Sports Animal. Let's bring in Mark Rogers, who's at Custom Sounds and Tent, Northwest Expressway, and Brad Copeland, who's hanging out at H&H Shooting Sports with Miss Yvonne today. What's up, guys?
25: What's up? How's it going?
26: Hey, Matt.
3: Going extremely well. It is going extremely well. I didn't have much of a chance to talk with you guys about the Argentina and England match the other day. That was insane. I thought England really missed an opportunity to try to put their clamps on that game and went into prevent mode. And I thought lost because of that. But Mark, this Argentina team, it's like they activate when they are down. It's like they've got to be losing at the 90th minute mark, and that's when they start to play their best. It's pretty remarkable what they can do. And
26: this sets Mark up for an interesting take, because we talked about this earlier this morning, and I think that I don't want to speak for you, Mark, but I think that you're high on Spain right now, right?
25: Yeah, I mean, I thought Spain proved that they were the better team in the match against France. I mean, they kind of dominated that game. France didn't have any looks on goal at all. So I was incredibly impressed by Spain. Argentina's really good. Each soccer match takes on a life of its own. You know, I mean, not many sports have funnier bounces than soccer. Matt's right about Argentina late in the match. I thought England did as much as England could do. I don't think that the football gods were going to smile upon England to win over here unless it was, you know. I think that, you know, if England would have – if taxation without representation would have been right, then the soccer gods would have rewarded them on their 250th anniversary of their biggest failing. So I think that, you know, beating Mexico at Stadium Azteca down there in Mexico City, that was a massive accomplishment in a World Cup. I thought that was incredible. But, yeah, that losing to Argentina, that them trying to claim the Falkland Islands, the football gods didn't like that at all.
3: Yeah, I was about to say, what does that say about that whole situation, which is crazy. This I feel like I learned my lesson, and this is a different sport, but with the Knicks, I'm like, they can't keep doing this. they can't keep doing this. There's no way they could keep on doing this. And it was like, no, they're going to do this every single game in the NBA Finals when they win. They're going to get down big, and the Spurs are going to blow this double-digit lead, and they're going to be able to come back and end up winning. That is exactly what Argentina is doing right now. So I do think Spain is better, and they'll probably dominate that game in terms of possession and stuff, but there's some magic to what Argentina is rolling with right now.
26: I guess that's the upshot to these low-scoring matches that soccer is famous for, is unless you're the Americans playing in that last match that we played in the World Cup this year, you're not out of it. Like, you if you're a good enough team, and we know that these are the four best teams, and you know, Mark is saying he thinks Spain proved themselves to be better than France, who was the favorite, you're not going to be out of it. You're going to have a chance to get yourself back into it. And so I've always looked at it as being boring because the scores are so low, but maybe I'm looking at it wrong. It potentially can be more exciting because you don't rule somebody out if they're good enough.
3: Like anything can happen late in these, and what they're doing is not normal. Like, that's not something that's supposed to be predictable or sustainable or anything like that. But they continue to do it. There was an exchange in that game where Messi got into it with, I think it was Bellingham, and gave him this look, and from that point it was on. But from the England goal to the game-winning Argentina goal, which is like a span of like 45 minutes, 50 minutes, something like that, Argentina possessed the ball for 88% of that portion of the match. So I just thought that was good for Argentina, but they England parked the bus. They got way too conservative.
25: You see that a lot in soccer, right? I mean, a lot of teams do the same
3: thing. Yeah, you do.
25: I mean, even with substitutions, you're going to take your striker off the field, and you're going to, you know. But anyway, I think we get the right two in here.
3: It's going to be a lot of fun. It's going to be a lot of fun. So you're going with Spain. Brad, all this talk about magic and Argentina and all that, it's still difficult for me to pick against Spain. So I'll be going with them, but I'm just trying to say it seems a little undeniable what Argentina has been able to consistently do in this tournament.
26: Well, it'd be another notch in the legacy of Messi, too. I think I'd go with Spain. I think I'm with Mark on this. I think that they've proven that they're the team that you're going to have to beat. So I think that Spain is the pick for me, too.
3: Yeah, no, I think that's probably the quote-unquote right one, and not going to be shocked at all if either of these teams loses. Sort of related, I don't know if you guys heard my theory about LeBron. I think LeBron is waiting until after this tournament is over to announce the team that he will join. I think he likes being mentioned in the same breath as Messi, as Ronaldo, as Haaland, as Mbappe, as these guys. I think he likes that attention.
26: I think it's a solid theory.
25: Why didn't he do it on the slowest day of the year in sports, which is Wednesday night? I mean, all he had going on was the ESPYs. Is he just not ready to make the decision? I mean, we went through this exercise a little bit yesterday. What's the best place for LeBron? I guess it was Wednesday. I don't know. What's the best place for LeBron to be? I mean, I think that he can help some teams. I think the expectations for me are going to be pretty low for what he does. But there's a lot of teams that I think probably are going through the motions on this. Like I said, you have to question, what are we doing with LeBron? I mean, like, this.
26: There are teams, you know, there are teams that are paying players a lot less than they would have to pay LeBron that are getting a lot less production out of those higher paid players. So I think that LeBron could help any of those teams that are on the short list.
3: What's the objective? Because I think that could help me figure out what the best team for LeBron to go to. Is it just simply best chance to win a title?
26: I think it has to be. And I think Mark had the right answer to this yesterday. If he's looking just to win a title, playing in the East, playing alongside Bam Adebayo and kind of just blank.
3: And Giannis,
26: yeah. God, how do I forget that? Playing alongside those two guys, I think is going to give him the best chance. If he goes to Golden State, he goes to Minnesota, he makes those teams better, but I don't think he increases their odds to win a championship significantly.
25: All of these teams, I'm not sure that he is putting them in a championship category, but I do think that the margin is pretty slim for all of these teams in which he's going to go visit or which he's going to consider up or down. I mean, I think he could be really good in Minnesota. And I had a guy text me that is very much in tune with what's going on in the NBA that said that that team lost all of its sanity. You know what I'm saying? They lost all of its leadership. So, like, LeBron could really – I think as much drama as there is, I think that he would be probably something that that team desperately needs.
3: I think if it is just as simple as I want to go to the place that's going to give me the best chance to win a title and contend for a title, then I would say go to Minnesota. But for some reason, I feel like there are some other things that are very important to him as well. Legacy, you know, and I think that's part of why he's considering Cleveland. I think coaching matters, and that's probably in the same bucket as winning a title. But, you know, if coaching matters to you, then go to Miami, because that's the best coach out of all the teams that you're talking about going to.
26: Well, but that also could be a double-edged sword for him. I mean, you know, maybe a coach and a system that requires that kind of consistency is not exactly what he wants. He wants to be able to be on the floor as much as he can.
3: Yeah.
26: I do think that Miami is the most logical place. I get what you guys are saying about Minnesota, and I agree with it, but having to play through Oklahoma City and San Antonio and potentially Denver, depending on what they look like this year, is a lot tougher row to hoe than if you go to the East and you've got obviously, the Knicks are going to be good again. Are they going to be as good? That remains to be seen. I think Boston is going to be better. Philly's going to be better. So the East is going to be tougher this year than it was this past year. But I think going to a team in the East is going to give him significantly better odds.
3: That's a good point. That's a good point. You have an easier path, less adversity in theory. I don't know if you guys happened to see Pat Riley's pitch to him yesterday on ESPN.
26: I did not.
3: He said, if you want to come to the 305, meaning Miami, we got a golf course, the weather's nice, and there's no state tax, so that's a little better than California. Speaking to the billionaire LeBron James there with no state tax, I thought that was a pretty compelling reason to come there, too.
26: Don't you have to pay state tax on every game that you play in a state that has state income tax?
3: Elsewhere. Right, yeah. Mark? I understand it? Yeah.
25: Yeah, I wouldn't want to. Well, I mean, I would want to be an NBA player accountant, but I mean, it's you're going to earn your money, I think, with all that. So I don't have anything to do. I would think that the weather in Miami, like I said, I mean, if in the middle of December, January, February, if you want to walk around, have lunch or something, you'll be able to do that and enjoy your time down there. Beautiful area, South Beach, right around the Miami Heat Arena. I've never been to Cleveland, but I'm just going to assume that that's a better day.
26: Well, and I mean, do you want to sunbathe in South Beach, or do you want to cool yourself in the waters of Lake Minnetonka?
3: The former. Thank you very much.
26: As Prince told Dave Chappelle.
25: Probably going to need a Quonset hut and a drill to get into the waters of Lake Minnetonka.
26: That's true.
3: Yeah.
25: That time of the year.
3: Yeah, I'm out on principle right there, and he probably is too. No need to put yourself through that if you don't need to. So I had said Cleveland all along, but the further this thing drags out, I've got no idea. But I do feel pretty good about it happening immediately after the World Cup is done, like Monday or Tuesday, I think, is when he ends up signing. And then I think
25: you expect to see him at the World Cup final.
3: Be pretty cool. I mean, if he wants to be on TV and all that, yeah, why would he not be? The World Cup final is where?
25: It's in New York. He's in New York.
3: Okay, New York. So, yeah, he could go there. Yeah, he'll be there. He'll be there. And that should be, God, what a ticket that would be for Spain and Argentina in New York. And then, Adam Silver is like, dude, wrap this thing up. Like, we've got to make the schedule. You know, he wants LeBron to go ahead and sign. Like, he's putting public pressure on LeBron. He's saying he is delaying our schedule release. We can't finalize these dates until we know where you're playing so we can put you on TV. And so he said he wants him to make his announcement already so we can make the schedule. I've never heard a commissioner speak in that way publicly about a player.
16: Boy, don't you know LeBron loves hearing that.
3: Yeah, for real. It's like, you want
25: but
3: me to
25: I think
3: make
25: it also
3: now?
25: Shows – It also shows a little bit maybe a frustration with the whole process of all of this. You know, I don't know. It hasn't. It's not been that bad yet. It's not gotten to that point.
3: No, it hasn't. And this isn't going to be a decision type of thing. I think he learned too much from that. So, Yeah, we'll see. But I think it happens next week, and I think it happens early next week. As far as the Thunder Summer League goes, if you missed that last night, you're like, hey, how did Ibarra and Sturts play? Well, they didn't play. The Mavericks had a guy who looked like Ricky Rubio to me, and he had a million assists in that game. It was like Lob City again. It was crazy. But those guys are not playing the rest of Summer League. I wish, guys, that Mara would continue to play because he needs as many reps as humanly possible. But these are not the quality reps that are going to make you a better NBA player. So risk of injury, in their mind, probably outweighs that. So those guys won't play in the final couple games.
25: What's can you give a grade here? I mean, is it any worth it? It's just I've tried to talk myself into taking a little bit of a positive approach here. The positive spin on it for me is big guys take a lot of time to develop. The Thunder are not drafting him to utilize the way that they drafted Chet to utilize him, which is immediately to be in the starting lineup and be a big contributor. So for each of those guys, you just need a few situational minutes, and I think that especially with Mara, the upside is really high. Now, I know how vigilant Sam Presti is with value and scouting, and I would assume if there was somebody that he really, really liked in that draft that he would have tried to potentially move up. So let's see how it works out.
3: Nobody was moving up. Nobody moved up. Like, everybody wanted to pick where they were picking because those picks were so good. Like, you know, there was no – everybody just wanted to stay where they were. So if you want to criticize Presti for that, I think you need to tell me who you would have rather drafted at that point in time. I thought he was the best player available. At the same time, I've been underwhelmed with what I've seen from him. Definitely defensively, I want to see more. But he's found ways to contribute in different areas, and his numbers aren't horrible or anything. I would say Mark I'd give him a very average grade, you know, for summer league, like a C or a C plus, something in that range. And Sturts, you know, it's all just going to be about if he's making shots or not, in my opinion.
25: If somebody said, hey, would you take this, if I'm Parrish Devon, would somebody say, can you take this case and make a good one in court for Mara? I don't know if I would take it just, based on the proceeds that I'm going to win, but I could be able to make a case. So
26: I think the jury's still so far out on him. I mean, listen, he's not lighting it up in the summer league like we've seen a couple of guys from this draft, but like I said yesterday, I'm not giving up on him just yet. I think he's got potential, and I think he's got specifically potential in what they need him to be, which is a big body that can do things besides just score on the floor. So I'm not throwing in the towel on him just yet.
3: No, I think there is very little chance that we sit here a year from now and we'd be like, oh, that guy is a complete bust. Or even the other way, be like, yeah, that guy is a guy. Like, I think a year from now, we're still going to be like, no. You know, here's some things we liked about him. Here are some things we did not like about him. Here are some things that are just kind of in the middle, and you're just going to have to go. Like, it's going to be a season and a half to two season type of thing with him, in my opinion.
25: Yeah,
3: so we'll see
25: what agree
3: with him.
25: Have you, are you going to go grab a wiener during the break?
3: I think so. I have your permission to go grab a wiener?
25: Yeah. Yes, you do.
3: All right. I think we're hanging out here at Parrish Devon.
25: Here's it also. I can't believe you guys did not give a definitive answer on this. If that wiener has got bread at the end of it, it is too short. All right? I mean, if you've got a bite of bread before you get to the wiener, that
16: I agree with
25: enough.
16: That. Yeah, yeah. I'm with you.
25: So you were saying a bun length? Yes. Hanging over the bun, probably better. And I think it's also important, too, that whatever you're putting on your wiener, you get it on both sides. You see what I'm saying? If it's the mustard or the ketchup, you kind of go in a zigzag pattern on your wiener. That way you're not robbing yourself of, you know, having – if the wiener's too big to bite on one side, then you see what I'm saying? You're going to bite both halves of the wiener. You have ketchup or mustard on it.
26: I am not saying that you are wrong, Mark. But there is an argument to be made that if you're having like a chili dog, I mean, and it's easy enough to get the wiener to match the length of the bun. But if you're having a chili dog or something that's loaded down with some good stuff, you can have a bite of just that before you get the tube steak in there.
25: But I think we're talking about a handheld wiener here. We're not talking about one that you put on a plate.
3: Yeah.
25: I mean, if you've got stuff covering it, that's understandable. But I assume that...
26: You're talking walking food.
25: Yes. Yes. Portability.
3: No,
25: we've talked about
3: this
25: is very important in sandwiches before.
3: Nothing too well endowed is what I'm saying here. I just want to, a bite of bread and meat in every bite I get. That's what I want. I don't want one without the other. That's kind of where I'm coming from.
25: I think that's
26: fair. I don't think that's too much to ask.
25: Nope. Not too much to ask.
3: I don't think so either. They can help you out here at Paris Devon Wiener Up. They got everything. We'd love to see you 36th and Klassen, where they're serving up dogs for lunch. Not going to cost you anything to come and check that out. Is this the most times, Mark, that you've said the word wiener in public before? Because I think you hit the limit there.
25: I think so, but Wiener Up
26: did
25: is
26: you have
25: the
26: money on
8: Mark Rogers.
26: Do you have money on Kalshi on the number of times you would say wiener in the first break today?
25: I wish I did. I'm not. If I can get on Kalshi, I'll do. If that's going to be possible, I'll do it. Somebody set up a market.
3: All right, we'll do that during the timeout. Custom Sounds and Tent, that's where Mark is today. What's going on there?
25: Well, this has not happened very often. It is the second ever employee pricing sale. So get by and see us today. It is also

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3: 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Spain's only World Cup and its only Cup final, 2010 in South Africa. John Stanshauer, Westwood One Sports.
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4: 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Brad, before we go any further, tell me about H&H Shooting Sports. What's going on?
5: You can't bury the lead and not tell us if it's end-to-end sausage to bun.
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5: Okay.
4: It's end-to-end.
5: Just making sure. 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
4: I never sliced garlic the same way after watching that movie, too. That's one of my favorite scenes ever.
5: Well, it melts in the pan.
4: Yeah, liquefy. It doesn't actually do that, disappointingly, but it's still fun to do. Very satisfying. Mark is with us at Custom Sounds and Tent, and here is where we take a little bit of a left turn. Got a couple of World Cup-related stories, and then we'll kind of go outside of the world of sports. We're talking about the star power that some of these guys have, and Erling Haaland is not only one of the best athletes, period, in the entire world, who I maintain could be successful in whatever sport he chooses, he's also very, very interesting. He's very captivating. And he's made ripples around the world in places that you would not think, particularly in the country of Peru, where, you know, what could Peru and Norway possibly have in common? After this World Cup run, there are now 563 Peruvian babies with the name Erling Haaland.
5: Nice.
4: There are about 500,000 Peruvians who already had the last name Haaland, and so they have now bestowed the name Erling upon these babies, despite no connection between Norway and Peru.
6: Wow, that is a big impact.
5: Any chance that young Ravis could become Erling Haaland Ravis?
4: Erling Haaland Ravis. It could be on the board. We'll have to see what the boss thinks. No, that's not going to happen.
7: Maybe the second baby.
4: Maybe the second one. That's right. Her brother's last name is Games, and so we tried to lobby to have their son named LeBron. That did not work either. Did you guys see what Haaland came home with? You know, there was the term "it's coming home." That was just for England in with the World Cup trophy, which they will not be coming home with that. He came home with a stuffed raccoon holding a whiskey bottle.
5: I saw the photo out of context of him deplaning in Norway, and I'm like, because at first it looks like maybe he's carrying a cat or a dog. And I'm like, that looks like a raccoon. And then finally I zoomed in on it, and yeah, the dude's carrying a raccoon. Thank God it was a taxidermied raccoon.
4: They are from Wild Bill's Western Store in Dallas, and they are fresh out of these things, which I looked up. It costs about $500 for one of these bad boys. But Wild Bill's Western Store in Dallas is where this thing came from. And Erling Haaland took that thing home afterwards.
6: Have you ever been to Wild Bill's Western Store, Brad?
5: Never even heard of it. I will now, though. If you can get a stuffed raccoon, I'm in. I mean, that's something you cannot get at Bucky's. There are very few things in this world that you can't get at Bucky's, but I don't think they have stuffed raccoons.
4: No, that's very true.
7: I hope that's not what they barbecue.
4: True. I hope not. Get that off the interstate.
7: That's awesome that he did that, though. That was. I got a lot of questions when I saw that.
4: On to the next one here. The Senegal national team had an early exit. U.S. actually could have played Senegal. They lost to Belgium in the knockout round. Yeah, I know. Probably get beat by them too. They're not bad. Maybe they would have won. But they, you know, the blame game happens when you go out early, and that is absolutely the case. The person being blamed for the Senegalese exit is not who you would think that it would be, though. It is the fault, according to the Senegal national men's national team, of a gynecologist, Dr.
8: Doug Gottlieb,
4: who was. Dang, he's got a lot of jobs. Doug does. I didn't realize he was that well trained. He does a lot, man. No, it's not Doug. Dr. Fedor, he served as the head physician for the men's national team of Senegal. It has now come to light that he is not actually a physician. He is a gynecologist and obstetrician by trade and by training. And they came to light during an audit that they conducted after the fact. They did not realize that he did not have the proper qualifications to monitor players' health. And then through the process, players did not trust his treatment methods and lacked confidence in the medical staff. Maybe that's just whenever he made them sit on the table and put their legs up. I'm not sure when they lost trust in Dr. Fedor, nice. But they're blaming this on on the OBGYN.
5: See, I disagree that he can't monitor and treat. I mean, if somebody has a yeast infection, a UTI, endometriosis, I mean, who else are you going to go to? I thought maybe there just weren't that many doctors in Senegal, that all just they could get was a OBGYN.
6: Just ask any non-soccer-loving person that usually watches football that all those guys needed some stuff for that, right? I mean, when they're falling down to the pitch, that they definitely need some medication.
5: Earlier this week on the other show, I said, I'm fine with it because I can remember, I've gone to doctors and they've all had a lot of training. They might not have the boots on the ground experience in a particular field, but they have a lot of training and they know a lot of things. They have a lot of knowledge, but as soon as the speculum comes out, I'm checking out.
4: Yeah, good talk. Good talk. You don't want to even know what that thing does.
5: Trivia question for Matt Meyer. Do you remember what Rodney Dangerfield's doctor's name was?
2: Yeah, Vinnie Boombots.
5: Dr. Vinnie Boombah. Very nice, yes.
2: You know my doctor, Dr. Impressive. Vinnie Boombots.
4: Very impressive. One more World Cup story, and I'm sure you guys have seen this.
2: Do you remember, real quickly.
4: Yeah, go ahead, Matt. Go
2: Brad, right back at you. Do you remember the name of his attorney?
5: No, I don't. I think his accounting firm was Dewey Cheatham and Howe, but I don't remember his attorney.
2: Well, I think that's right. But I believe, wasn't it Nicky Pompanese?
5: I don't know. That's good, though.
2: I think that was it. I think that was his attorney, if I'm not mistaken.
4: Pretty good. Pretty good. Have you guys seen the photo of Lionel Messi holding an infant, Lamine Yamal?
5: This is
4: a great
5: story. The
4: goat, Lionel Messi, and the 20-year-old Lamine Yamal for Spain? I mean, what are the odds of something like that happening? Like, if there were a picture of Michael Jordan holding, like, LeBron James or somebody like that in his hands as a baby.
5: Michael Costa had a great rap on this last night on The Daily Show, talking about that he who knew that 20 years later, the baby whose tiny penis he washed while giving him a bath in that photo would be the player he was going to have to get through to win another World Cup.
6: I mean, I guess it would have been when Messi was in Spain, obviously playing professional football, but those guys are different continents.
4: Yeah, exactly. It definitely happened it happened in a city near Barcelona, which is where Yamal's family is from, and they won a lottery. They won like a raffle via the newspaper and UNICEF to be able to take this picture. So pretty crazy how stuff like that can how that can happen. Sometimes there are times in life when the turns table on us, if you know what I mean, and this is definitely one of them. The country of Mexico has now issued a diarrhea risk warning for travel to the U.S. So it used to be the other way around. What do they call that? Montezuma's Revenge? Or whatever, but yeah, now it's the other way around.
7: Yeah, when you go to Mexico, that's always the only the only time I've really been to Mexico. Don't drink the water. My dad, he went. We got on one of those boats, and we went out to a place where they like catch your own fish, and you know they fillet the fish and eat the fish and stuff like that. They had some kind of sauce, man, that almost killed my dad.
5: Your dad must be well known in Mexico. He's the guy that was offered a trade for his Oklahoma Outlaws shirt for a parasail ride. He's the guy that got some bad ceviche. I mean,
7: was ceviche.
5: He might want to look into a different kind of travel location. He might be better off in Canada.
7: That was a hell of a trip, man. I mean, yeah, I just referenced it two times in 2 days, and it happened in 1984.
4: At least he didn't have what Al had happen to him in Colombia. Different countries, but it could be worse. I don't think there's nothing that is less useful to me in food than that shredded iceberg lettuce that is like 99% water anyway, or 100. Whatever it is. I don't need that. I don't want it. This was really eye-opening for me anyway, so pretty useless to me.
7: Okay, Brad, that's do you think we could get Steve Hill to animate Al's trip to Colombia?
5: I bet we could.
2: Guarantee it.
5: I bet we could.
4: It needs to be done.
7: The only thing that happens after that is Emmys, accolades, cash,
5: Pulitzer.
7: You name it.
5: I think that's Pulitzer worthy.
7: It is.
2: Now, as talented as Steve Hill is, I don't know if we want to necessarily see what goes on in Thailand, but
7: it's not in Thailand. It's in Colombia.
2: I know. Yeah, that's what I'm saying. Yeah,
5: for Thailand, you might want to go more in the R. Crumb kind of direction. I don't know if Steve is the right artist for that. Although he probably would give it a good shot.
2: He can do it.
7: I've got that on my phone, right?
5: You imagine?
7: Now,
5: we should send R. Crumb, because he's still around. I don't know if he still draws or not, but we should send him a picture of Al. Because a real R. Crumb drawing of Al riding piggyback on a big woman, like is one of R. Crumb's trademarks, would be... I mean, that would be... artistic gold.
4: A very full-figured woman.
7: Do
4: usually.
7: I have a story to tell? That's how that begins.
4: We got to make that happen. I got two more for you here. Since we're here on Food Truck Friday, I included this one for you. A food truck has been removed from State House Market in Indiana, which is like this open-air weekly market. It had been there for about 2 years, but controversially removed and is now bringing free speech advocates to their side. It is called Smash Daddy's Burgers, Fries, etc. And the reason why the food truck had to go is because of their slogan on the side of their truck, which says, quote, "You'll love our meat in your mouth." Its owner said that this had not made an issue before. I can count on one hand on the complaints of the last 20 years, but a Christian school took issue with it. The state government took issue with it censored the food truck from their slogan, "You'll love our meat in your mouth."
5: Well, if
7: ridiculous.
5: You're the person that complains about that.
7: I thought you were
5: going to
7: say their wieners weren't long enough, but but that's, I mean, they obviously don't get the double entendre.
5: So. If you're the person that complains about that, aren't you filthier than the person that puts it on the side of the truck?
4: That's on you.
2: You're kind of outing yourself a little bit, are you not? I mean, yeah.
4: The owner said the slogan depends on how you want to read it. He said, "I mean, we make burgers and hot dogs, so you will love our meat in your mouth," the owner said. But I'm sure they took it the wrong way. So I hope that free speech can win. And then I always try to include one of these for Mark Rogers. A meteorite that crashed into a New Jersey home, contains alien world chemistry. Scientists say it held prebiotic molecules and other building blocks of life. It struck the home in July 2024. The homeowner preserved the fragments in glass jars using disposable gloves and aluminum foil. An international team of experts came to study them in detail, published a paper saying, "Yeah, this is these are the building blocks of life right here. This is one of the most scientifically valuable meteorites ever."
8: That is amazing.
5: Are you sure this wasn't tested in the same lab as Snake the Bigfoot Hunter got his Bigfoot DNA?
4: If so, what would be the issue? I mean, I view that as gospel.
6: I saw this on TikTok the other day, and this was a very compelling case. Now, there's more steam, pun intended, building for aliens not to be from outer space, but just from the bottom of our ocean, that they've just been living here for a long time.
5: That's what the lady we had on a couple of weeks ago said.
6: And so if that's true, are octopus and squids, are they aliens? They're not of this planet?
5: They're very smart.
4: You look at some of those deep sea animals.
6: They are extremely smart, yeah.
4: Planet Earth, man, though, you cannot convince me those are from this Earth. Those are aliens for sure.
6: That doesn't look like anything that evolved from the surface.
5: But if that is true and they're under the ocean, then why are we getting fragments from outer space that have the building blocks of alien technology?
6: I have no idea. Why are they landing in homes in New Jersey, too? I don't know that either.
4: It's just to be clear, it's alien, like the building blocks of alien life, not necessarily like a UFO crash down or anything. So they could have come from a meteorite into the ocean, Brad, and then evolved into an alien.
5: Okay. At least it's not DNA, alien DNA, that's being slung on your house.
4: No, that would be bad. I thought you were making a joke about the previous story somehow, but we'll move off of that. That's all I got for you guys today. Let's hear Mr. Mark Rogers about Custom Sounds at 10.
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4: All right, I'm here today at Paris Devon Injury Lawyers, where you're definitely going to enjoy this meat. Wiener Up, Hot Link, Bratwurst, Hot Dogs, Polish Sausage, Frito Chili Pie. 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And we're here because it's Food Truck Friday. Paris Devon, every third Friday of the month, likes to invite you out, 36 in Klassen. Still got another about an hour and 15 minutes of serving here, so they would love to come invite you to their building, and you'll get lunch out of it here. Paris Devon Injury Lawyers, official injury lawyers of the Oklahoma City Thunder. We'll hear about H&H Shooting Sports on the other side. We'll get to some text on our Johnny Starker Brother text line, 405-900-9957. 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
4: Mark's taking on Custom Sounds and 10. I'm here at Paris Devon Injury Lawyers. We'll check on both of those things here in just a minute. Indiana just had their highest commit ever. Actually, their first five-star ever. Five-star wide receiver, Monshon Sales. He's from Indianapolis, but he was being recruited by some other teams, including Alabama. I think Ohio State was in on his recruitment as well. That's the first five-star they've ever had just period commit with them. He may not sign with them, but that's a big deal for Kurt Cignetti group.
6: Very nice. That sky's the limit, man. They're just they're on a roll right now.
4: It's pretty amazing. Number one wide receiver in the country staying in state. There was no chance before 2 years ago that guy was staying in state. I mean, it just wasn't going to happen. Mark Daigneault got named one of the assistant coaches on Team USA. You guys think Chet and J-Dub would make Team USA? I think Chet would actually have an easier time potentially than J-Dub would, just because the lack of bigs. I think he could get in there. J-Dub, it might get a little crowded in that wing room with Ant-Man and Tatum and Devin Booker, and you know Cooper Flagg is coming up. But I would like to see J-Dub make a Team USA roster too, if he could.
6: Man, all he needs is to be healthy.
4: That's the biggest thing.
6: Yep.
4: And that would be for 2028. So you know he would have.
6: He's got time.
4: That's. He would have some time. I think guards, you're looking at Cade Cunningham would have to be on that team. I think Tyrese Halliburton would have to be on that team. How could you leave off Jalen Brunson after what just happened?
6: I mean, it depends on what you're looking for. I'll make a case for Dub as the perfect Olympic guy. Perfect. Because not everybody can shoot all the time. I mean, Jalen Brunson is fine. I mean, I don't think he could small guard his magic all the way to being the best player on the planet. But I do think that Dub is used to being a kind of a sidekick and doing the things that he needs to do when he does. And his defense is elite. His shooting isn't bad. His ability to get to the hole is up there with anybody in the NBA. I mean, and if you're trying to pick a team to win, then you want him on there. If you're trying to pick a team just to placate stars because they're stars, then I don't know. All that being said, Jalen Brunson's going to be hard to get to leave off this time around. You know,
5: I'm going to go full Homer on you and say we very easily, had J-Dub been able to stay healthy this year, we very easily could be talking about him on that same level that we're talking about these guys that you mentioned by name, Matt. Right? His trajectory has been such that, you know, he puts up 40 in a playoff game. He's done tremendous things. He's continued to grow, and he's a great teammate. That I think if he was healthy this year, the Thunder, as good as they were, I don't think that they go home quite the way that they did. And I think we could be talking about him in that rarefied air.
4: I agree with both of you. And Dub, man, you're right, Mark. He could just do so many different things. He doesn't need the ball in his hands to make an impact. That would be really big. But there are some locks on this team. You know, we said him, Ant-Man, Halliburton, Booker, Adebayo is going to make it. Tatum is going to make it. Scotty Barnes, you know, like it could come down to like, okay, last spot. Do we give it to Scotty Barnes or J-Dub? And
6: you are locking a lot of guys for 2028.
4: Rather have J-Dub. Kevin Durant, what about him? Is Kevin Durant a lock? He wants to play. If he wants to play, can you leave him off after he's won 4 gold Olympic medals? I don't know if you can. I don't know if you can do that.
6: He could sit over there like Larry Bird did on the Dream Team, lying on his back. But that's a good story to get to 5. But I don't know that by that time Kevin Durant may have burner accounted his way out of being anybody's buddy. So
4: no, that's true. He may have burnt the bridges. I think Chet has a really good chance to make it, because you start to talk about Bam Adebayo, then you start to talk about Jalen Duren, Chet Holmgren. I feel like I'm leaving some big out there, but he's got a really good chance to make it, being one of the preeminent American bigs. But be really interesting to see. Be cool if Chet and Dub are on Team USA, and you had SGA and Dort on Team Canada. Assuming Dort is on this team, but I know people will still root for him even if he's not in a Thunder uniform. No chance in hell I'm putting Anthony Davis on the Olympic roster with his
5: health. No.
4: So I think he can graduate, but it'll look different here coming up with this, without Steph Curry, you know, without LeBron James. I know Kevin Durant wants to play. I don't think they'll leave him off the team if he wants to play. So interesting to think about, and I don't know how much influence a guy like Mark Daigneault would have in picking the roster, but having that voice in the room probably couldn't hurt. So that's still a couple years off, but really just want to congratulate Mark Daigneault for being an assistant on Team USA. That's a big honor, and I think that will make him even better as a head coach, having that experience.
6: I agree. That's really cool.
4: Before I get out of here, Mark, Custom Sounds and Tent.
6: It is the second ever employee pricing sale, and it is good for layaway, and they've got the inventory just priced incredibly low. You've been hearing the commercials. It goes on today through Sunday, so shop the best inventory today at all of the locations across the Oklahoma City metro area, Midwest City, also in Norman, where we are quite frequently on Alameda. But today, we are at Northwest Expressway 6800, so stop in and say hi to us on a Friday before Preston and I get out of town on Sunday to go to SEC Media Days.
4: Texter out of the 580 wants to know why you guys haven't had White Fire on in a while. Thinks it's time for a concert. Well,
5: White Fire's on his own timeline. You don't just, when he's got something to say, he's got an open line. He knows that. You can't question his genius.
4: I mean, time is just merely a construct for him anyway. I mean, I think he's kind of above
5: it's a flat circle
4: beyond it. It is a flat circle. Thanks, Mr. McConaughey. Thanks again to Paris Devon Injury Lawyers for hosting us today. Appreciate them very, very much. Don't forget about them. They serve you inside and outside the courtroom, and they're the official injury lawyers of the Oklahoma City Thunder. Wiener up, serving for another hour or so out here at 36th and Klassen. Thank you, Mark and Brad, as well as Matt Meyer. Back in studio, Jay Pitts here on site, making sure that we stayed on and connected. And you for listening. 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
6: What Miss Siobhan make up special for you? I'm very curious. I got a little FOMO going.
5: Well, she had some brisket. They had brisket for the reps that are here from the different manufacturers. And she said, I know you like my brisket sandwich. I can make you one if you'd like. And I said, yes, of course I would. Yes, please.
6: Mm-hmm. Yes.
5: And it was delicious.
6: Outstanding. Outstanding. We didn't get to talk about my trip to North Carolina very much in the fact that I went to Lexington, North Carolina for the barbecue there.
5: Well, you sent a couple of pictures. It looked pretty tasty.
6: I did send it to you. I'm more of a Texas barbecue guy because I do like the brisket. And, oh, my gosh. I mean, man. Preston had to go to, I won't say had to, but Preston got the luxury of going to dinner with his parents. But Kayla and I went to Hutchins Barbecue and just dominated that place.
5: Was that good? Was that better than your good. North Carolina?
6: It's just different. I mean, no, it was not better. I would tell you this. I mean, Texas barbecue is ungodly expensive. The North Carolina pork barbecue, it's like you've been teleported back in time 50 years. It's like $6 for a pork sandwich. It was unbelievably good.
5: It's the difference in the cost of beef versus the cost of pork.
6: I ain't mad at a pig, right?
5: No,
6: I mean,
5: not
6: that
5: at all.
6: Pork sandwich was delicious. There definitely is a difference in the sauce, and I read up all about the difference in Eastern Carolina barbecue as opposed to Western Carolina barbecue. But one of the kick-ass things, and I've been on this platform for a long period of time, and I'm completely ignorant of it, is that the Western Carolina barbecue, they will serve you hush puppies with barbecue.
5: Yeah, I told you that when you sent the picture. I was like, any place that has hush puppies as a side, I am in. That immediately gets at least a half to a full point upgrade in their score for me. Now, was the sauce where you were the mustard-based sauce or the tomato vinegar-based sauce?
6: I think
5: they both have a lot of vinegar.
6: I think that the mustard sauce may be more of a kind of a new invention, because both of the sauces that they were describing in Eastern and Western Carolina are a red sauce. One's just a little bit more vinegary than the other.
5: Okay.
6: I liked it. I thought the barbecue sauce was good. They also have red slaw, which has no mayonnaise in it, which would be how I would like to have eaten it, but it looked so bad, there's no chance I was tasting it. Because there are other good things too, but and then they had that North Carolina soda, Cheerwine.
5: Right.
6: I mean, that was close to a perfect meal, and it was like $9.
5: Well, I told you can get Cheerwine. The one place I know that has it here, and I haven't been there in a while, so I assume they still have it, but Pops in Arcadia, you could get Cheerwine and that huge selection of sodas that they have.
6: Yeah, you could get anything at Pops, but that's the Cheerwine is pretty good. I don't know how that didn't make it out of North Carolina. It's hard to find in North Carolina. I mean, only in a few certain places.
5: You know, now that I think about it, for some reason I had in my mind that you were in South Carolina. I think the mustard sauce may be a South Carolina thing.
6: It could be. I mean, I'm going to say all that to set up is that later in the show today we are going to come up with some suggestions, some travel suggestions for us. Tampa does not look like my city to go out to eat in. More of a barbecue. Like, if I'm going to Chicago, that fires me up. If I'm going to Austin, that would fire me up. Tampa, with all of the fish that it has, doesn't look like my place. The smoked mullet, I would try. But, like, we have to do some things that Preston and I are going to have to do some things. Really can't play hooky in the middle of the day. That's the bad part about being on this show at this time, is that there are no lunches. There are no lunches.
5: Right, right.
6: Would you like me to go into that right now? Because I am prepared.
5: No, it's up to you. We talked earlier in the week about the Cubano sandwiches, and you don't like the pickles. You don't have a problem with the mustard, right? Oh, you don't like the mustard either.
6: Well, I would be like those riding around with those dudes in that Rolls Royce. I mean, the Grey Poupon mustard is fine. I mean, just the French's mustard is disgusting. No.
5: Really? I got no problem. Got no problem with the mustard. I'm out on the mayo completely, but mustard I got no problem with. So, all right, that minimizes your desire for Cubano. You don't like any kind of fish?
6: No, I like fish. But
5: remember, you think that some of the fish that you're seeing there.
6: My taste buds are okay, but my mind is weak when it comes to it. I mean, like, I just something smoked mullet just doesn't sound like something that I'll like, but I would try it.
5: Well, I'm not going to suggest you go have sushi or sashimi or something like that. But,
6: right.
5: I mean, you know, I bet you could find a pretty good plate of catfish somewhere around Tampa.
6: Well, I mean, catfish is an Oklahoma dish, right?
5: It's a southern dish. They eat it all through the South.
6: Yeah, I mean, yeah, I mean, plus people are telling us, you know, around here, there's no, I mean, it's not really catfish what they're serving you. You know what I mean? I'm going to eat fish. At least once while I'm in Tampa. Okay?
5: Okay. All right. That's once. Fair. Because Preston's already.
6: Two different
5: Preston
6: people
5: is already worrying about whether he's going to be able to eat seafood while he's in Tampa with you.
6: Two different people of Texas, Burns Steakhouse. B E R N S. Burns Steakhouse. Dessert.
5: Well, listen,
6: room.
5: if you were complaining about the price of barbecue in Austin. I got to believe Burns Steakhouse in Tampa is probably going to be pretty pricey.
6: Dude, by the time we get an Uber out there, the company credit card will be done.
5: Fine dining establishment known for its exceptional steaks, extensive wine collection, one of the world's largest, and unique dining experience that includes tours of its famous wine cellar and kitchen.
6: Okay. Greatest wine cellar in the world. I mean, that might be something to see.
5: $100 plus per person. Burns Steakhouse.
6: We would just have to ask. Go in there and see if we can use the bathroom. mahi. I like fish. I mean, swordfish. I like swordfish. I mean, I'll eat some of that stuff. Maybe this swordfish is what I need to try.
5: Yowza.
6: Okay, we have the opportunity, Brad, on three nights to attend SEC parties. We have a welcome party on Harbor Island on Monday night that goes from 6:30 to 9. We have a social hour on Tuesday night at the Tampa Bay Lightning Arena. And then on Wednesday, we have a closing party at Baker's House, Raymond James Stadium. All of those free of charge.
5: Well, you got to do that. Okay. Burns Steakhouse has a country ham-wrapped scallop dish that is only $71. And I say only $71 because if you go to the steaks, the 36-ounce Wagyu Tomahawk is $178, and the 40-ounce bone-in tenderloin is $175, and that's without sides.
6: We can't even split that.
5: That's not true. It does come with the sides. Oh, no. It's not. For the true Burns Steakhouse experience, for an additional $26 per person, you can have French onion soup, house salad, baked potato, onion rings, and the vegetable of the evening.
6: One time I was in New Orleans, it was later in the day. There had been some hurricanes consumed, and I asked for scallop potatoes in a steakhouse, and they brought me a scallop. And I looked at it, and I thought, that doesn't look like a – their scallop potatoes are kind of weird.
5: I would be Googling, is there a Mackie McNear's in the Tampa St. Pete area? Because I am out on two bills for a steak and sides.
6: I got three bars and three outings. I want you guys to vote yay or nay on, okay? All right.
5: Sure.
6: Sunset and Dolphin Tour, St. Pete, $50, 2 hours.
5: You don't want to do that. You don't want to get locked in on that boat with a bunch of drunks and the loud music, and you're stuck. There is no way out. I've done that before, and I regretted it severely. So I'm saying nay on the Sunset Cruise.
0: Au contraire, you have a couple glasses of rosé. You're going to love the music. You're going to love the water. You're going to forget all your troubles. I'm in.
6: It did not say anything about drinks on this. There are plenty of booze cruises, but it didn't say that.
5: Okay. Usually a Sunset Cruise comes with some alcohol.
6: Fair. I don't hate alcohol. All right, number two. The Haunted Tampa Booze and Booze. B-O-O-Z-E and B-O-O-S. $36, 2 to 3 hours, 117 reviews, 4.8 stars out of 5.
5: Do you have to load up on their bus, or can you push the escape hatch whenever you're ready?
6: I don't know.
5: Because that would be a criteria on my decision on that one. If I could bail whenever I'm done, then I might give that one a go. That is an extremely high score for something that I would not think would be that fantastic. I don't think of Tampa as being the haunted capital of the world.
6: Oh, hold on now. I mean, it is one more dollar than the official Ybor City Ghost Tour, $35, 1 to 2 hours. And I thought exactly what you thought. If you pee your pants in the first hour, then you can walk off of that. But we are staying in Ybor City. This is 4.9 out of 5 stars with 46 reviews.
5: Yeah, I'm going with the Ybor City one, I think.
6: And
5: just
6: because
5: you know you're confined to
6: half,
5: a small area.
6: Half reality, half ghost. The Gasparilla Festival, even the Gasparilla Bowl is sponsoring our party on Wednesday night. That if you could talk to a ghost pirate on this trip, doesn't matter what I learned about SEC football.
5: That'd be a life-changing experience for sure.
6: Yes, it would. It might get me to go to... Now, what bar did you tell us to go to in Ybor City?
5: The Crowbar. It's a live music venue as much as a bar. But it is getting ready to close down, so... it'd be your only chance to go see it. I could tell you this as a regular viewer of Live PD when it was on A&E, stay out of Pasco County because there was always some stuff going down in Pasco County and not the kind that you want to be involved in.
6: Yeah, we're not going to try to get robbed. But anyway, okay, here are three bars. You tell me if we could go for this. The first and number one on this list is the Honeysuckle Bar. It's a true dive, nicotine-stained NASCAR merch and all. The outside is unassuming. To be honest, so is the inside. It's beer only. You'll have to make a choice between Bud or Bush and pay with cash. Between the cigarette vending and coin-operated washing machines, you will find this is a place to have a strong opinion about one way or the other.
5: Well, that's my kind of place. I'm going to have to hear what else is on the option list, but that sounds very promising.
0: I don't need to hear anything else. All I need to know is Bud or Bush.
6: I'm on a Bush Light kick here lately, so I'd go Bush.
5: Boy, you fit right in.
6: if you are a fan, okay, here's the number two spot, Reservoir Bar, also Ybor. This is Ybor City. Honeysuckle Bar is a little bit outside. If you're a fan of this place, it's probably because you appreciate the no BS attitude the bartenders and regulars all seem to have. Prices are reasonable. The music is usually an eclectic mix, and Reservoir Dogs is likely playing on loop. This is also one of the few spots in town where you can order a Malort. Is that right? I've never heard of the Malort. Yeah, which you are probably going to hate. If you're
5: that's quite the sales pitch.
6: If you're feeling adventurous, you can add a dried scorpion to your order for just $2. That is being marked off the list.
5: Well, I found the no-brainer. Now, and I'm not saying that you have to limit yourself to just one, and I don't know if it was on your short list, but Elmer's Sports Cafe, there's two locations, Ybor City and South Tampa. You got to go there.
6: Bar I ruled it out because the usual of the two locations.
5: Pub Grub. It's in Ybor City.
6: But pub I'm saying grub, it seems to be. Yeah, it's not. It can't be a dive bar if you got two locations.
5: Decent pour, fair prices. The crowd's a diverse mix that makes for good people watching. If you can't take the smoke, the McDill location, which is not the Ybor City one, offers some outdoor seating. The Ybor location has an attached package store. I don't think that's even legal in Oklahoma.
6: No, that isn't legal. How about the Dirty Shame?
5: I like
6: smoke
5: it
6: inside,
5: just on
6: but
5: the
6: high
5: name.
6: Ceilings and the well-ventilated bar room offer respite, as does the outdoor patio, one of the last remaining bars that trusts its patrons with steel-tipped darts. Somebody giving you the business, and you hit him right in the jugular.
5: The Dirty Shame is the best name so far, for sure.
6: That's pretty good.
0: Booze, cigarettes, and steel-tipped darts. Where do I sign up?
6: The I Don't Care Bar and Grill.
0: I don't care about that one.
5: Anything
6: Barefoot
5: special
6: Billy's
5: about I Don't Care?
6: Friendly tavern. Not really. No, and it's a little bit away around. They like to shoot darts in there.
5: I'll have
6: they
5: this
6: offer
5: for
6: beer
5: sales
6: and
5: pitch.
6: Wine only. They do have flavored Jello shots at Barefoot Billy's.
5: This is we have a winner.
6: As hell.
5: We have a winner. The Why Not Bar. Darts, pool, games. This beer and wine only spot is another that will leave you wanting a shower after. Once your eyes adjust to the dark interior, you'll find Franzian next to the pickled pig's feet behind the bar and styrofoam bowls for the cheese balls you may need after you've had a few.
6: Unbelievable. I mean, the dive bars that you and I probably grew up around in rural Oklahoma definitely had pickles pig feet behind the bar.
5: No doubt.
0: How many bars are just named by apathetic phrases? You have why not, I don't care.
5: I don't care.
0: Who gives a crap? I don't understand.
6: If you're in there, that's your frame of mind, I think. But the styrofoam bowls for the cheese balls, I mean, yeah, the why not is, it's moving. Plus, it's on Nebraska Avenue. The decor ranges from sports-themed murals to a wall of fame with regulars' names on it.
5: Nice.
6: That's pretty good.
5: I don't care. It looks a little fancy to me. I mean, that's a little nicer on the inside than I would expect from a place called I Don't Care.
6: People on the text line keep raving about this Burns that says that there's a room with over 300 different desserts on it. Is that a fancier version of the Mexican market in San Antonio? They got 300 desserts in that place.
5: I don't know, but it better be good for $200 a plate.
6: That's surely you can order some desserts in there. You know what I mean?
5: Oh yeah.
6: Can somebody Google up Malort and tell me what that is and if I'm even saying it right?
0: I'm on it.
6: Somebody says it's a Chicago liqueur. Is it like Campari?
0: Wow, it is.
5: Notoriously bitter wormwood-based liqueur. So it's probably more like absinthe.
6: We've got to make it to the plane back on Thursday.
0: Often described as tasting like grapefruit rinds, burnt rubber, and pine salt. That sounds delicious to me.
6: Well, props to the person that tried all three of those things. Must have been a pledge. Okay, I think we've got a fairly good list of travel items or things that we need to do on the there. Have you ever had a cement mixer, a shot that just like curdles into your mouth? That's disgusting.
0: Kind of like burnt rubber.
6: Ugh. That is no good. No good at all. All right, Brad's living high on the hog today with a little brisket down at H&H Shooting Sports where they've got their big weekend expo going on. Make sure you get by here. And if you're into saving money, we're trying to help you out. We're not too far away here at Custom Sounds and 10 Northwest Expressway. We can save a bunch of money with their second ever employee pricing sale. So get in and see us. Layaway can happen. You can come in today and say, I want that, I want that, I want that. You can pay a little for it and pay over time. So don't have to empty your bank account. All of that going on and more. Here's what we're going to do when we come back. We're going to check in on the British Open. Two of the lowest scores ever in major history have already been shot today. So the course is yielding. Some of my picks not doing very well. It's not been easy for everyone.

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1: All right, welcome back. Middle of the day show on a Friday. Brad at H&H. I'm here at Custom Sounds at 10 on Northwest Expressway. Here's what we got going on in the British Open. Right now, usually in the British Open, you're going to get kind of a strange leaderboard of a few more players that are involved in this that aren't necessarily.
2: Who does J-Mo have money on in this thing?
3: You know, actually, I'm glad you asked. Great question by Brad there. I think that the major championships are the least profitable of the tournaments to bet on. I think you can get a lot better odds when you bet on, like, the John Deere Classic or something like that. So I usually, if I take anything, I'll take, like, a matchup on any given day. But I don't have any matchups today, believe it or not.
2: You realize you are just, like, a half away from showing up at Putt-Putt and betting on little kids.
3: Oh, I'll do that. Who wants to go with me? I'm in for that.
1: The leader of the tournament is Lucas Herbert. He is an Australian. He shot 8 under par today. He was even yesterday. Jackson Subert, who is American, was 6 under yesterday. He finished 1 under today, so he's tied for second. Those guys were as long as you could get of odds. Cam Young is tied with Subert. You got Sam Burns, who also shot 8 under today. He was 3 over yesterday. So you fire 8 under after having a terrible round, and you're right back in it.
2: Is Sam Burns the guy that? Is Sam Burns the guy that doubled on 18?
1: No, that was Alex Smalley.
2: Okay,
1: not Bud Cauley. Alex Smalley. Alex Smalley was having a decent round. Did I miss him? Nope. Looks like he's probably had a couple more doubles in his life.
3: He is tied for 38th at 1 under, 2 over.
1: Not
3: this
1: good.
3: Round.
1: Chris Goddard is 2 under. He's tied for 22nd. Colin Morikawa was going really good today. Had it in the top 10, but he's now back in the 22nd position. Rory was really good earlier. I'm not sure if that's continued. Yeah, he is. Rory's put himself. He's made the cut. He shot 3 under today to be 1 under for the tournament. So your guy Smalley 2 over today.
2: Well, I mean, he's not my guy. I was interested in what you pointed out yesterday, is that you double bogey on 18, and then you got to sit with it until your tee off the next day. That's quite a burden to carry with you.
1: The cut line looks like it's going to be anybody 1 over. The guys that are outside the cut line right now, looking down here through.
3: Major champion Aaron Rye outside the cut line.
1: And he was a guy that I liked this week. Wyndham Clark outside the cut line, who won the last major. Matt Fitzpatrick was, I think, one of the top 2 or 3 picks to win this week, is way outside the cut line. Justin Rose, another guy I thought would do well this week. Victor Hovland just got way off early on and is now 4 over. Was 4 over early. He's got it back together a little bit, but he's got a lot of work to do to make the cut. Justin Rose the same way. Jordan Spieth not going to make the cut.
3: Tom Kim fresh off a win going to miss the cut.
1: That's what happens in these golf tournaments, man. Yeah. David Duval. Didn't know he was playing. Plus 10. Not DFL, but... time to go back. So, of course, I mean, it's playing. Looks like it's playing pretty fair today.
3: Except
1: all right, that's the latest.
3: Except for Lucas Herbert, 62. That doesn't seem fair.
1: Sam Burns shot the same thing.
3: I don't understand. Right.
1: No, that's really low. That's an incredibly good round. Very good. They were talking about the best college football games of the year, the ones that you're most forward looking to this season. Is there any debate for either of you guys of the best one will be LSU at Ole Miss?
2: No, that's going to be – I mean, that is appointment
1: is that
2: watching.
1: Is that number one for you? I mean, to me, it's the easy number one.
2: it is a game that I don't want to miss. I mean, in terms of the competition level, there might be games that rival that, but in terms of the outside storyline, no, I don't think there's anything that even gets in the ballpark with it.
1: J-Mo?
3: Yeah, I was trying to scramble kind of to see what the best games of the year might be because I don't know. I mean, that's certainly one that's going to have a lot of people's attention. I'll say yeah, why not? That's going to be the best game of the year.
1: Ohio State at Texas is really good. I mean, that's a very, very, very important one, I think, for the conference in the SEC is three championships in a row for the Big Ten, Michigan, Ohio State, and even Indiana has won a national championship since an SEC team has. Texas lost it last year to Ohio State, so you would expect them to get some revenge on their home field for that game. So I think that that one will be one where we overanalyze based on the result of that. We'll make huge determinations based on that one game for everything else that's going on. So that one is 1A. I mean, I think that's huge. Two big brand. Game was low scoring last year, but it was close. I think that's a big one because it's a big test for Texas. Texas is being picked in the top two of the SEC in basically any poll that I've seen or any projection. So that's an important one early. I'll give you another one that I think is pretty big. BYU hosts Notre Dame. Notre Dame's got a pretty easy schedule. And I know Phil Steele has them picked number one. But to go to BYU, that will be a huge game. It's a tough place to play. That would also be massive for the Big 12 to get a win in that game if they can say, hey, look, one of our best teams, and it's not expected to be their best team this year, can knock off a team that's going to be in the national championship contention. BYU-Notre Dame is October the 17th.
2: Yeah, Marcus Freeman was on ESPN this morning. I didn't really get to pay attention to it, but I saw that they had him on talking about the upcoming season for Notre Dame. Are you as high on them as a lot of the prognosticators are?
1: I like the quarterback. I like their schedule. I mean, it's hard. You know, they also got kind of jobbed last year by the playoff committee, so to speak. So I think a lot of they'll have a little bit of probably good fortune. They go 10-2. I think that they. I mean, I know the schedule is. Let's see. I mean, look at their schedule.
2: They don't play a powder puff schedule, but they certainly don't have to go through as many teams as Texas does. And I do think Texas is going to be good, but in terms of just your straight up record, how good can you be when you got to play through the SEC? I mean, you're going to just by osmosis drop a game somewhere in there.
1: Here are their road games: Purdue, North Carolina, BYU, Navy's a neutral site, and Syracuse. I mean, they do play Miami. That's not too far away in terms of the top games of the year.
2: And do they not play USC this year?
1: No, they don't play USC. Remember, it ended last year.
2: Okay, I guess I didn't realize that it had ended last year. So I mean, listen, that's a conducive schedule, but that does make an even brighter spotlight on that BYU game.
1: I mean, for those that don't like USC, this is the USC schedule beginning September 26th, all right? If USC makes the playoff this year, it will be easily the greatest accomplishment in Lincoln Riley's career. That includes having Heisman winners and number one picks in a row. Oregon, home, Washington, home, across the country for Penn State, week off at Wisconsin. That's not that tough, but it's on the road. Then home, Ohio State, at Indiana.
2: Well, how is it with that schedule that USC is one of the teams that was being talked about as being a bounce-back year?
1: Well, they had the top recruiting class in the country.
2: Well, yeah, I mean, that's great, but I don't know that that's going to impact this year and the schedule as much as it will maybe next year. That's a tough schedule that you just laid out.
1: How many of those games are they going to be favored in? They'll be favored against Washington at home.
2: Right.
1: Wisconsin on the road. That's it.
2: They'll be favored.
1: 2-4. Two. So those are four losses on their schedule. Now, the rest of it isn't that difficult.
2: Well, some of it is going to depend. Is the Penn State game on the road? Did you say they have to go there?
1: Yeah.
2: Yeah. Okay. So that's a tough putt. Some of it's going to depend on how teams go. I know that there are people that are expecting that this should be a better year for Penn State. I don't know enough about them to have a strong opinion on that. But just going to Penn State, that's the thing about playing in California in the Big Ten, and you've got to do those road games even against teams that are not powerhouse teams. You still have that burden of going that far on the road to play, and the weather difference.
4: The BYU home game against Notre Dame, the next week they have to go to UCF. There you go, J-Mo. I'm giving you an upset alert, a trap one, trap game. They beat Notre Dame. Next week, got to go all the way across the country to Orlando. That's a rough one.
3: Oh, I love the cross-country games. It's why the ACC is my favorite conference of the year this year. Interesting omission by you, Mark. You don't think Sacramento State's foray into the MAC this year yields any of the best games of the season?
4: I'm pretty sure that their first MAC game is going to be on a Tuesday night. I mean, I think that's the...
3: A standalone game. Prime time, baby. We're all watching.
2: I think we should change your name from J-Mo to D-Generate.
3: I would be okay with that. I would be okay with that. Look, what I always say, Brad, I don't know your bankroll any more than you don't know mine. You got to bet responsibly.
2: Okay. I'm good with that. But when you're throwing it around and having a MAC attack... That is, some words.
3: I think I've got more futures placed on MAC win totals than any other conference, I believe.
4: Here's another really tough run of the schedule. Alabama, October the 3rd, at Mississippi State. October the 10th, Georgia. October the 17th, at Tennessee. October the 24th, A&M at home. Another off week at LSU, at Vanderbilt.
2: Mm. Well, listen, you could say the same thing about pretty much any team in the SEC. That's what we were talking about yesterday.
4: Yeah, not all those together. I mean, I think
2: not all of those together, but you still got to go through a bunch of them. You're going to have to do a few of them on the road no matter what. That is just how tough it is to go through the SEC. That's why I'm saying it's hard for me to get. I think Arch Manning ought to have a great year. I like Sarkisian as a coach. I think Texas ought to be good, but they're going to lose a game or two through the course of the season. It's almost impossible for them not to.
4: Auburn has got it. They got it tough. They've got Florida home, Vanderbilt home, at Tennessee, off week at Georgia, LSU at home, at Ole Miss. That's a tough run.
2: Mark, where are you?
4: How about Florida? Florida has an off week in between this, but they got Texas, Georgia, and Atlanta, not in Jacksonville this year, but in Atlanta, and then OU.
2: Ooh. Where are you on the OU-Michigan game? We've not really talked about that. I talked to Kale about it, and Kale and I both think that Oklahoma should be able to win that game. Where are you on that? I mean, it seems like most people are saying, oh, Oklahoma's not going to go to Michigan and win that game, but there's so much change in Michigan. I think that's a winnable game for OU.
4: Yeah, I agree. I think they'll be Michigan maybe a short – favorite in it. I don't know.
2: Well, yeah, they'll probably be favored because they're playing at home, but I think that's a winnable game for OU.
4: If OU doesn't win that one, they're in big trouble. Like, I don't – if they're not – like what Kale's talking about, I mean, there's a chance that OU has improved to the point where some of these games in the SEC, you won't consider them toss-ups. I mean, if they're one of the top teams in the country, they're going to be able to win some of these games and go out and just – get the job done. Every game won't be close. If they lose that game at Michigan, then I think that they're every week they're going to have to they're in a fight. If they go up there and win and they play well, then I think that you can say, all right, games, you know, against Mississippi State on the road, you can expect to win, you know, should be able to beat Kentucky and South Carolina at home, should be able to have a pretty good chance in, you know, A&M game at home, Missouri on the road, those that get you in the picture for the national championship race. But if they don't win that one, I think they're in a little bit of trouble.
3: Michigan 2.5-point favorite, by the way.
2: I think that's fair, playing at home. But I still think that's a winnable game for OU. Now, unless I'm completely off in how much better I think Oklahoma got, but I just don't think Michigan, this is not going to be a powerhouse year for them. 2.5 points at home is basically a pick 'em.
4: Yeah, definitely. Definitely. That's exactly right. All right, we're going to tell you what's going on at H&H and here at Custom Sounds of Tent when we come back. Phone calls, texts. Got a bunch of the texts earlier. We appreciate that. Keep them coming, 405-900-9957. You can also give us a call on the Lucky Star studio line. Somebody put out the bat signal for White Fire.
2: I was thinking about this earlier. We do need some sort of a light like the Batman signal that we could fly, shine up into the sky so that White Fire knows that it's time for him to at least check in and let us know he's doing okay.
4: Yeah, I agree with that completely. So, all right, we'll return with more in the middle of the day. Show 98.1 WWLS, the sports animal.
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4: Very good. Brad, what's going on at H&H Shooting Sports?
22: The Summer Expo is going on, and it's today and tomorrow. If you are an outdoor person and you've got questions about the ins and outs of any of the brands that they carry here at H&H Shooting Sports, you need to get in here today or tomorrow. I've got a list of about 100 different manufacturers, and at the end of the list it says, and many more. So I can't imagine that there's any manufacturer that they sell in this store that doesn't have a rep here, and there's savings all the way through the store. 10, 15, 20% off. 10% off all firearm optics, 15% off all other merchandise, and 20% off used guns. So it is a great time to stock up for the outdoors, and any time is a great time for a meal at the 4U Cafe. Miss Yvonne will make you something nice. So come in and join us for the Summer Expo, the biggest weekend of the year. H&H Shooting Sports, Oklahoma's headquarters for guns and gear, I-40 Meridian.
4: All right, Monday, OU will be the first team out of the gate with Missouri. At SEC Media Day. So we will have a ton of coverage for you there. The players that the Sooners are bringing this year, Taylor Wine, who is up there, I think, as far as candidates for Defensive Player of the Year in the SEC, had an incredible season last year. John Mateer. And then also Eddie Pierre-Louis, who is from Florida. But
3: is he related?
4: Was a part-time starter on the offensive line last year. Was he related to
3: the former the Florida Louis? Have a defensive back, Wandy Pierre-Louis. Are they related? They have to be. They're both from Florida. That's a very obscure last name. You would imagine they're related.
4: I would think that that's probably true. Was he a he was a defensive back?
3: Yeah, he was a small DB. So whenever I hear that he's a well, you said that this Pierre-Louis is a defensive lineman,
4: offensive lineman.
3: Oh yeah, it's a very different size-wise, I would think. Wandy Pierre-Louis was 6'1", 185, from Naples, Florida.
4: Okay.
3: I may be something to ask him. How about that?
4: I mean, it could be Tampa and Naples not that far apart, a couple hours. But you're right. It would be a weird combination of, you know, hyphenated last name for guys that close not to be, you know.
22: What's the other Wandy, and who's the other one?
4: Taylor Wine, Eddie Pierre-Louis, and John Mateer.
22: Eddie. Okay, Eddie.
4: But hey, I mean, offensive line is one of the areas that it is the most interesting, I think, on the team. No Peyton Bowen, no Eli Bowen. I mean, you can only take three with you, so I'm sure Brent has his reasoning, and they'll ask him about the guys that they brought. You know, Heinicke would have been interesting to bring also. So, I guess any of the, you know, one of the more interesting guys to talk to this year is going to be Parker Livingston, that transferred in from Texas.
22: Here's
4: that's
22: the
4: got a rich storyline to it.
22: They are not brothers, apparently. Eddie Pierre-Louis does have a brother that plays for Florida, but his name is Richard Garage, starting offensive lineman for the Gators.
3: That what a wild coincidence. Yesterday, Gideon was talking about wild coincidences in sports. There's one right there, the combination of those last names.
4: Gideon's afternoon show yesterday was fabulous. I loved all of those weird coincidences. They were great. They were very interesting. I did not know the Alvin Dark, Gaylord Perry story. But that was a great one. Brad, did you hear that story?
22: I did not.
4: Long story short, Gaylord Perry was a terrible hitter. One day he was taking some hacks in a cage. Alvin Dark, who's the manager, looked at him and said, we'll land a man on the moon before he hits a home run. And Gaylord Perry hit a home run 20 minutes before the lunar landing.
22: That's fantastic.
4: That's really good.
22: That's one of those stories that if it's not true, it ought to be. I mean,
4: the show's criteria. That's
22: absolutely.
4: Don't let the facts get in the way of a great story.
22: That's awesome.
4: All right. I am here today at Custom Sounds and Tent on the Northwest Expressway. It's a unbelievably unprecedented time right here. It's the second ever employee pricing sale that goes on in all the Custom Tent stores around the country, the ones here in the metro area. And it lasts until Sunday. You can get the best inventory today. So stop in. We are on the south side of the highway, 6800 Northwest Expressway today. They've got layaway. So say you're a little bit short on cash today. You don't have to come down in here and plop down a bunch of big bills. You can put it on layaway and pick it up for a gift. Or when you've got a little bit better financial situation going on to take care of your car stereo, your home stereo, or tent, whatever it needs to be, they can do it here at Custom Sounds and Tent. Final hour of the week coming up next here in the middle of the day show.
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23: Hi, I'm Ken Busby with the Route 66 Alliance. When Route 66 turns 100 years old in 2026, Oklahoma will be at the center of the celebration. After all, this is where the road was first laid out. Cyrus Avery, known as the father of Route 66, was from Tulsa, and it was his vision that put Oklahoma right on the main street of America. By 1937, Oklahoma had the longest stretch of fully paved road anywhere on Route 66. Diners, motels, and gas stations sprang up, creating the hospitality that Route 66 is still famous for today. Some of those historic landmarks are still here, and the Centennial will bring new reasons to stop, from quirky roadside attractions to Boomerang Diner's Flying Pig, a fun new photo op and reminder of Oklahoma's unique flavor. 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
4: Middle of the Day Show. Brad is at H&H Shooting Sports. 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Plenty of texts coming in. We appreciate those. Ready to hold my feet to the fire. There's the one and only Mike from Chickasha on the line. Hello, Mike.
27: How you doing, Mark? And how was Florida?
4: Well, I'm not going to Florida until Sunday.
27: You go Monday to Florida, correct?
4: Sunday.
27: How was Southeastern Conference media days?
4: Well, that's not coming up until Monday, so that's all on the same trip.
27: How have you been? I've been fine. When's your preview going to be in my mailbox?
4: Well, I've not seen a proof for it yet, so I can't tell you the exact day because not even I know that. But it will be pretty soon, I would think, in the next 10 days. Now, in your mailbox, probably give me a couple more, so 14.
27: It'll be sometime in August, correct?
4: August. 1st of August. Mike, you know Chickasha has got a new head coach. Are you planning on drawing up some plays for him?
27: No, I'm not. I'm just not, Mark.
4: I'm not going to do it. What have you been doing lately?
27: I keep a low profile when it comes to politics, my friend.
4: Okay. Staying out of the political game, not throwing your support behind anybody for the election. That's good. How many football magazines do you have now, Mike?
27: Zero.
4: You have zero?
27: Mm-hmm.
4: Mike, I've got three already. I got two Lindy's, and I got a Phil Steele.
27: You have the advantage.
4: Not even, well, I can't get your rankings of the magazine until you get out there and get one. Do you need me to send you one to your house before I send you the Oklahoma Pigskin Preview, your most favorite magazine?
27: No. I'm waiting for the preview magazine.
4: That's the only one you want? You don't want any other college football?
27: No. Mm-mm.
4: Do you have a prediction for OU and OSU this year?
27: I think OU will be 10-1 at least.
4: They play 12. What are you going to go, 11-1 or 10-2?
27: 11-1 at least.
4: Okay. What about Oklahoma State?
27: About the same.
4: 11-1 for OSU.
27: Mm-hmm. Yep.
4: It's a good year. All right. 10 games for Chickasha High School. How many are they going to win?
27: I think 8 at least.
4: That would be a great year for the Fighting Chicks. Mm-hmm. That would be outstanding. Mike, thanks for the forecast. Appreciate your time, okay. Brother. Now, you still okay. On Mockingbird over there?
27: Yes.
4: Okay. All right. Make sure that you get the first magazine.
27: Okay. Thank you, Mark.
4: All right. Thanks for the call.
3: I like how he said at least after everyone. I like that. Yeah, he's leaving the door open for better records than he's predicting. I like that.
22: I didn't understand he didn't want to draw up any plays. Was that tied to the political thing? Like what I didn't understand the connection between those two, or am I looking for a connection when there really wasn't one?
4: There's not. Here's the connection. My friend Steve Chard used to be the head coach down at Chickasha, and Mike would run into him. And he would have a play, like on a napkin, he would have a play. He would have a play drawn up. So, you know, he used to draw plays for the coaching staff. This wasn't off tackle, lead play or anything like that. It was usually something exotic. And sometimes it had more circles than there should have been out there.
22: Is Mike, sounds like he's got a little bit of Lottery Bob in him. Lottery Bob, by the way, we have not heard from White Fire, but we did hear from Lottery Bob. He told J-Mo that the Yankees are going to sweep the Dodgers this weekend.
3: How about that? Oh, what a series that'll be. I'm thinking about putting my hard-earned money on it.
4: The Dodgers have a chance to reset the rotation. This is one of the bigger sports dreams for Lottery Bob. He did have that dream of the Thunder not winning the championship. There was some ambiguity into it. There's no ambiguity in this. Is it the Yankees?
22: But Lottery Bob is also a Yankees fan. So I question if you've got a vested interest in the outcome, are you getting a true psychic reading?
3: That's right. He's buying into the June swoon. Although they've cast away the June swoon. I believe they swept the last series before the All-Star break. So they've cast away the June swoon. And it's July also, it should be noted.
4: Did they? I can't remember. I mean, the Yankees have not been hitting the ball. They don't have Aaron Judge. So, the Dodgers are going to pitch, what, Yamamoto?
3: I believe tonight's game one. Roki Sasaki tonight, I believe.
4: Sasaki can lose. That's for sure. I think the Dodgers are going to find a way to get one, or I will pay my respects to Lottery Bob's dreams.
22: His visions. Now, do we know where his visions come from? Is it ayahuasca influenced? Is it a connection to the other dimension? Like how does he what is his source of information?
4: He is a painter, Brad. I don't know that you have to go as deep as ayahuasca.
3: Some people have the gift. Like, what was the woman that used to go on TV that would predict things for people?
22: Sylvia Brown.
4: Miss Cleo?
3: Some people just have the
22: Miss
3: gift.
22: Miss Cleo was the first thing I thought of.
3: That's right. Some people just have the gift, you know? Okay, so it looks like I've got an update on the pitching rotation. It looks like Sasaki tonight. Tomorrow, they're throwing Emmett Sheehan. And then Sunday, it's Sunday Night Baseball. I got to go to the bottom. That's Yamamoto night against Schlittler. Okay. How about that?
22: Sasaki is going against Garrett Cole tonight.
3: That's right.
4: Garrett Cole's struggled since he's been back.
3: Well, reset, Ty. This is a reset for the Yankees rotation, like you said.
22: I mean, they're not that far apart. Sasaki's got a ton more strikeouts, but Sasaki's 3-5. Garrett Cole's 3-4. ERA 5.33. ERA for Garrett Cole 4.04.
4: Yeah.
22: 33 walks for Sasaki, 11 for Garrett Cole.
3: Yeah,
22: the whip is 1.36 for Sasaki and 1.2 for Garrett Cole. So, I mean, Garrett Cole's got a lot of no calls, but he's not. His numbers don't look as bad as you think they might.
3: I think Sasaki's like first month of the year had an ERA like north of 8 or something like that, and teams were hitting like 350 off of. I mean, just something, some ridiculous numbers like that. So I guess the fact that he's gotten it down at this point means he's had a better go of it since the beginning of the season.
4: Yeah. A little bit better. A little bit better. Wow, that's a great series, man. Really, it's a...
22: Well, it's not going to be that great if the Yankees sweep and Lottery Bob's ether visions come true.
4: Well, wonder if I mean, who knows on the journey to get there, but I'm saying is that they've got... those are two of the top teams in each league.
22: Maybe Lottery Bob's been drinking some of that Malort.
3: Oh, that's great. That burnt rubber gives you visions. Hey, you can also listen to that series tomorrow on the Sports Animal and Sunday night on the Sports Animal. How about that? That's nice. A little inner advertising for you.
22: He was asking you about the SEC Media Days, Mark. How much talk do you think that there's going to be about this Protect College Sports Act that they're now revising and trying to come up with more support for?
4: I bet quite a bit. I mean, you know, I think it also goes into this a similar discussion on what we talked about this morning on the CAT is SEC autonomy. Because that's a huge topic. Is did College Sports Commission come out with these rules? And most of them are intended to, I think, be good for the schools. But if you don't want to abide by that, tell them to, you know, stick in their tailpipe and then create a collective bargaining, which is much easier to do when it comes to 16 teams and 135, and then go on down the road.
22: What are they going to do? Are they going to have a congressional subcommittee that oversees college athletics? Like, somebody's got to provide governance of it, so they can institute whatever they want to. The NCAA used to have pretty stringent rules, and people just violated them, and occasionally they get caught. And eventually the NCAA reached the point where they were as toothless as they are now. I've kind of changed my tune on this a little bit. I got no problem with Congress intervening and saying, defining what is allowable under the umbrella of college athletics. But the way that they're going about it and these revisions, like I think they're going a little further into something that is really not their place. I mean, is college? College athletics is not free speech. It's not the right to bear arms. It's not in the Constitution. Does college athletics not have the right to run itself into the ground? Can the market not dictate whether it lives or dies? And I say that feeling like there needs to be some rules and regulations in place so that there's more parity in college football. Everybody's competing from a level ground point, but I don't know that Congress coming in and saying, okay, well, the perennial rivalries, the historic rivalries, those can't go away. Those have to continue to be played. I mean, they're sticking their finger into a bunch of places with this thing that I just don't know that it's their place to be making that call.
4: Well, I don't like government involvement in college football at all. I don't like it involved in high school football. I think it's a bad idea everywhere. It's just not how you want it to run because, yeah, they don't have time to deal with the aftermath of all that stuff. I mean, that's one of the least favorite parts for me is I would love to see a Bedlam game. There really isn't much of a reason to not put one on the books in the future. At some point in time, I understand why you don't drop everything and then schedule one for this year or next year when you already got schedules laid out going down the road. There's no reason the teams can't play, and I think they will play again eventually, but I certainly don't want the legislature telling them to play.
22: Yeah, and I don't know exactly what that means. So if Oklahoma was going to leave to go to the SEC, would they be able to do that as long as they continue to play the Bedlam game? Like, that's what I'm saying. They're getting into some peripheral stuff here that I don't know that it's necessarily their place to be involved in it. And if schools run themselves into the ground, like if schools spin themselves into oblivion over their athletic programs, do we have an obligation to hold them up because we have a right to college athletics? I would hate it for it to go away. I just don't know that the government is the place to start putting all of these rules and regulations into place.
4: No, hate it. Bad idea. I don't think that that's going to have any not going to have any kind of ability to stick some of that stuff.
22: Rich Rodriguez said, we're on a runaway train. It's not slowing down. It's just getting worse. Reason being that people don't realize how competitive not just coaches but schools are athletically. If I'm a school that's got a $40 million football roster, for instance, and I'm playing a team with a $15 million roster in my league, well, I don't want the rules to change. I like it. I've got an inherent advantage. And I think that's what you're talking about with these schools like LSU, Texas Tech, these schools that have found these revenue streams to be able to inject into their athletic program. We don't know if it's sustainable, but we know that they are able to do it in the short term. They don't want that to go away, so they're going to be lobbying against it. And I think that mushrooms out over to the big two, specifically conferences themselves. So I don't know. I think that we're looking for a simple answer for something that's way more complicated.
4: No, there is a ton of complexity. I really think that you could certainly benefit if you're these schools by trying to put in place some numbers on salary caps, but that's going to take some collective bargaining, I think, to happen.
22: I don't see any other way to do it.
4: Because the NCAA hasn't – I mean, like, if it's falling apart. I mean, remember, we spent some time talking about this committee that's going to vet all of these NIL deals, and they're working, and they're doing it, and they're turning down – some NIL deals, but it doesn't matter now because of the way that schools are paying them, like through services contracts and things like that. You can't really put a cap on those because you can't really understand what exactly it is that they're doing, you know. So it doesn't really matter, you know. I mean, that's one way that governance was taken completely. NCAA had good intentions, but the school said, we're good. We don't need that.
22: Well, you know what they say about the road to hell and good intentions. I think that you know, the NCAA, they screwed this thing up by not dealing with the problem in a mature manner. They tried to maintain things the way they were and continue, in my opinion, to screw the athletes until they eventually got caught up. And I mean, if the SEC were to break off, because that's something else that we talked about this morning, as you said, that's probably going to be a big topic of conversation, is autonomy for the SEC and maybe for the Big Ten. But since you're going to be at SEC Media Days, we'll talk about that specifically. Would the SEC then feel an incentive to put some sort of a salary cap in, or are they going to let their conference run winner take all or biggest pocketbook take all?
4: I think that they are smart enough to put in a salary cap. But they don't want to do it if the Big Ten is going to tell people we have unlimited funds. And that shows how much of a disconnect there is between the two power conferences right now. They can't really agree on much. They got different television networks backing them. But it would be incredible for the sport if they could just say, okay, here's the deal. We've got the $20 million that comes from the revenue share, and then we've got an extra $12 million or $10 million or whatever that is, and that's it. Not pay, you can't pay anymore. There's penalties, but that won't happen.
22: That goes back to a conversation that we've had a lot on this show, though, in that what's good for the sport of college football, what's good for competition, the individual schools don't see it as being good for them. And I think they don't see it that way because they want anything that gives them an advantage over other schools. That's what Rich Rodriguez is saying in that quote to USA Today. Well, yeah, I've got an advantage. And I'm a $40 million roster playing a $15 million roster. I don't want them boosting that, or I don't want them to tell me that I can only spend the $15 million that they are. So whatever they decide, it's still going to have governance, and there's going to have to be a body to do it. Is it going to be the conferences? And if it is, are the SEC and the Big Ten, because I see what you're saying about the Big Ten, or sorry, the SEC doesn't want to institute something and allow the Big Ten to say, well, we're not going to put in a salary cap, so they're going to draw better players because they can make more money.
4: And it'd be a huge recruiting tool. Does Rich Rod say he's got a $40 million roster?
22: No. I think he was saying that in theory. Like, if I'm a school and I have a $40 million roster and I'm playing a school that has a $15 million roster, I don't want the rules to change.
4: No. That's true.
22: Well, I think there's going to be some really interesting discussions around that this weekend. And I also, and we can reset this on the other side of the break, but I think the conversation about the expansion of the playoff field, which we talked about some earlier in the week, but you and I talked about that this morning as well, is that's another instance where the person that stands to make the money off of it is not incentivized to look out for the health of the overall environment. They're going to look at just their little piece of it, and as long as their little piece of it is bringing in what they want, they don't care about what happens to the other conferences, or they don't care what happens to the other networks, and as a byproduct of that, to the other conferences, because they stand to reap the rewards of that if those do collapse. So that's, it gets very complicated very quickly.
4: Yeah, and then I think at some point, I mean, you have to, in the office somewhere, if you're Greg Sankey, you have to have exploratory documents and things like this. Is that, what if we just do our own thing? I mean, what if we have a playoff at the end of the year that involves SEC teams, and we invite other teams to come to play in it if we want? If we have at-large teams, it wouldn't be Big Ten, say, but I mean, like, do you want a scheduling alliance with the ACC? And then put on a combined, they're both ESPN networks. ESPN has the rights to the ACC. Do you want to just put that together and say, this is it, this is all we need? We have Clemson, Florida State, Miami. We've got our teams. We put together an 8 to 12-team playoff at the end of the year and do our own thing, and who cares what happens with the guys from the north, you know?
22: Yeah, but you know the first thing that comes to my mind when you said what you said just there is my man in the jerk. All I need is this lamp. Well, all I need is this lamp and this radio, and I'm fine. I'm good. Okay, I need this lamp and this radio and this blanket. I mean, when do you ever finally have enough that is like, okay, now I'm completely satisfied? And I think that's human nature, is you're always looking for more, and you're always looking for a bigger piece of the pie.
4: Yeah. Well, you don't have to share the pie with anybody.
22: What you
4: make
22: do
4: your own
22: if
4: rules,
22: you get it.
4: I mean, you do everything you want. You don't have to worry about anybody else. You're going to have massive eyes on that, you know? I mean, that's going to hurt the Big Ten too. You know, I mean, like, they've got, both would have good products, but.
22: Well, but I'm talking about when you get into that, having a scheduling alliance, say, with the ACC, would you be better off scheduling an alliance with the ACC, or would you be better off poaching Clemson and Miami and letting the other teams fight for themselves? You know what I mean? Like,
4: well,
22: that.
4: Here's
22: why
4: you're better off not adding them as full-time members. Then you don't have to share revenue. You could just share revenue of certain games.
22: That's fair.
4: You know.
22: Well, I'm curious to hear what you hear.
4: I don't think they are not going, in my opinion, unless things kind of break down, the conferences don't rule things, and it goes to more geographic sense and stuff like that. The SEC is not going to add any more full-time members. No, nobody they can add is going to bring any more revenue to the table than they've already got.
22: That's fair. I think you're right about that. But then you get into the conversation that we had this morning about the networks and what do the networks want, and I'm meaning this in regards to the expansion of the playoff field. Let's do this. Let's take a break, and we'll come back and get into that, because I do think that that's a relevant conversation about this as well. And it really adds another dynamic to it when you start looking at, okay, what is ESPN going to have to give up if they were to expand the field? How much of the pie would other networks start to come in and try and say, well, we want to bid on those games? And if they're only the outer ring of games, is that really going to affect negatively what ESPN already has? So let's come back and get into that conversation on the other side of the break. Tell me what's happening at Custom Sounds and Tent.
4: 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You can put things on layaway so you don't have to walk in here with a boatload of cash to have something saved up that you can enjoy. 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
22: And I am at the Summer Expo at H&H Shooting Sports at I-40 Meridian. 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I mean, there is a huge list. 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Remington, Winchester, Beretta, Benelli, Glock, H&K. They're all here. Kershaw Knives. I mean, you name a brand that they sell at H&H, and they've got factory reps here. They've got great door prizes. You walk in, you could get something. You could sign up to win some big prizes that they have, and they've got savings throughout the store. If you've been saving up, they've got great savings for you. Here's a couple of examples. 10% off, up to 10% off all firearms and optics. 15% off any other merchandise in the store, and 20% off used guns. That's today and tomorrow only during the Summer Expo, the biggest sale of the year at H&H Shooting Sports, Oklahoma's headquarters for guns and gear, I-40 and Meridian. Friday, middle of the day show, continues after this on the Sports Animal.
11: Westwood One Sports presents this World Soccer Update. Spain comes into Sunday's World Cup final with six straight wins since they opened up with a scoreless tie against Cape Verde. Since then, Spain's outscored the opposition 13-1. Argentina, 7-0. Narrow victories in each of the last four games. They're the defending champs. We asked Westwood One soccer analyst Jamie Watson how Spain can win.
12: The blueprint is there for Spain to win it. Just do exactly what you did against France, against a slightly lesser

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15: 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Very, very unusual. 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
11: 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And I

0: Monday, on any given Monday, I'm liable to play Monday too.
1: Okay.
2: Bengals sang this.
1: Did they? I don't remember their version.
2: Less than zero soundtrack.
1: I remember their version of the Simon and Garfunkel song. Can't remember the name of it. It was an obscure Simon and Garfunkel song that they did around that same era. It's the middle of the day show on a Friday. Mark Brad. Mark is at Custom Sounds Intent. I am at H&H Shooting Sports for the Summer Expo. 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Mark, the
2: Hazy
1: the
2: Shade of Winter. Is that it?
1: Of Winter. That's it. Yep, that's the one. The conversation about the expansion of the college playoff field to 24. I was against this. You turned me around on it and made some really good points. And now I think that 24 is a very sustainable number. I don't think that you start going up beyond that. I think you get into the 30s, you water it down in a hurry. But I think 24 is not an unreasonable number. But you said that you think that it's going to be a very tough pull to get the SEC to want to go for that, and you had a good reason for that with their media partner. Reset your point about that, and let's talk a little bit about how realistic it is in a reasonable period of time to see the field expand.
2: Well, if you do expand the field, that creates more games up to sell for TV rights, which would almost certainly invite Fox, NBC, even potentially CBS back into the fray. Because right now, it's a monopoly. ESPN decides who airs the college football playoff games. And so they have a contract that goes out until what? I think at least a couple more seasons. I don't think they want to give that up. I think they want to be able to have a monopoly on it until they're forced to put the bidding rights up again, which I think is going to be a ridiculous high amount to bid for those.
1: So if they have a monopoly right now, and we don't know the wording of the agreement, that if there were to be an expansion, if the structure of the playoff were to change, that they would have to go back to the drawing board. It would nullify the contract. They have to go back to the drawing board. But let's assume that it doesn't and say that ESPN would maintain what they have. They would not have a monopoly, potentially. But if they're losing games on the outer circle of the playoff, if what other networks would be able to get would be the first couple of games, is that a great loss for ESPN just because they're not the exclusive of the college football playoff? If they kept the semis, the quarters, the championship, and didn't have to worry about losing that, is losing a first-round game or two the end of the world for ESPN?
2: Not if they don't have to. You know what I'm saying? I mean, like, why if you own it all, why give up any of it? I mean, if they did say have the stuff on other non-ESPN entities for one weekend, I mean, that gives them a momentum and a weekend, and who knows what kind of games you got? You know, I mean, you can only have Doug Flutie throw a Hail Mary one time. If nobody else can air it, then it's yours. So I think the way they look at it.
1: You brought up earlier in the week the expansion of the World Cup, and I think the World Cup has been as enjoyed. Now, part of it's because it was in America, and there have been peripheral stories around it that I really liked. But I think the World Cup has been as watchable this year as it's ever been, in my opinion.
2: I thought it was great. Now, you're asking me, I think, to play devil's advocate for ESPN, because I would much rather have it expanded.
1: I absolutely am asking you to explain to me why ESPN would have a problem with losing a first-round game or two to another network and still maintain the core of the playoff. I just don't think that's the end of the world for them. Now, I get your point that if you don't have to give anything up, you don't want to, but I think that there could be a lot of upside to it, and I don't think that it would be the end of the world to give up two first-round games that Fox would be able to pick up.
2: Hey, if everybody could just get along and play in the same sandbox, we could fix college football pretty fast. But what do you mean? It's not asking a lot. I mean, this is greed at its highest form.
1: You're right. You're absolutely
2: right. It's greed at its highest form because Texas Tech has got so much money behind their boosters that they don't want any rules. I mean, they would be rich enough to pay for a $40 million roster, and not everybody else in the league could do that. They could just say, let's set a salary cap at $40 million. They want to do that. They're too greedy.
1: But see, that's interesting, too, because what that says is we acknowledge that the only thing we have going for us is our money. That is saying the only reason that this lady married me is because I've got a pocket full of money.
2: I mean, that happens.
0: Nothing wrong
2: I've
0: with that.
2: I've never been a part of that.
1: I'm not saying there's anything wrong with it. I'm just saying that what they're saying is we realize that West Texas is as close to hell as you can get, and we don't have anything else going. People are not going to want to come here and play football unless we're putting a bunch of money in their pocket. That's basically what they're saying by saying we don't want to have to compete with everybody else having the same amount of money to dole out that we do.
2: So I present to you the Brooklyn Nets, okay? I mean, it's more – it's difficult. I mean, you still have to have good coaching and right players, and that all has to pan out to win, and I don't think Tech cares. They've never won at the level that they've won at last year where they were relevant. Now, they showed up against Oregon and looked like Ned in the first reader on offense, but they've got something to shoot for, you know, going into this season.
0: So West Virginia is almost heaven and Lubbock, Texas is almost hell?
2: Yeah, Damo's been there, man. You can't talk about Damo's place like that.
0: No, you absolutely can talk about it that way.
2: Damo said, of all the places that I could go play basketball, I'm going to Tech.
1: Mac
2: you got to drive outside the city
1: there,
2: for a beer.
1: And he said, I thought happiness was Lubbock, Texas in my rearview mirror.
2: Mm-hmm.
1: So he knows. Listen, I'm not suggesting that Norman, Oklahoma is not the most glorious, beautiful place to go play football. Colorado is a much more beautiful campus than Oklahoma, but if you're going to play football, you probably want to go play for the Sooners. Do you think that changes if Colorado and Oklahoma have the same amount of money to pay players? Because I think you answered the question a minute ago when you talked about Brooklyn. How many times has Brooklyn had the opportunity to reset? You're in New York. Okay, you're not on Manhattan Island, but you're right across the bridge. It's not like you're in the pits of hell. It's not like you're going to Detroit to play, and they still can't seem to bring it around.
2: Right. No, I mean, because it's not that easy. You know what I'm saying? I don't think if that's the only way that Tech feels like they can do it, then they can stick their chest out about we can afford it. It's kind of how new oil money is, right?
1: Oh, well, yeah, there's no doubt about that. But how many schools are there that you think subscribe to that same theory? LSU has proven that they do. Texas A&M has been notorious for doing that. I mean, do you think there's a dozen teams that are the ones that are like, we don't care, we're going to find the money and we're going to pump it into the program? Do you think a dozen is too low? What's a fair number?
2: While I'm on the plane, I could give you an exact number on this. Because Notre Dame doesn't, Georgia doesn't. It's probably 8.
1: Okay. How can 8 schools hold up the what is for the betterment of the entire sport of college football?
2: Everybody's
1: Why
2: scared,
1: do they have that much
2: it
1: power?
2: It scared the hell out of everybody that money is what matters the most to win. And so far, it's being proven right.
1: Well, we'll see.
2: I think it is. No,
1: well, I mean, I guess
2: it's a mixture
1: State.
2: Of both, but you wouldn't be so scared about it. If you weren't, then I think we'd see the Clemsons or the Georgias and some of the other schools of the world. I mean, Nick Saban just said, screw it. I know. I'm smart enough to see what's coming down the road.
1: He didn't want to deal with the headache.
2: I think he knew how much of a headache it was. That's what I'm saying. He just said, peace out.
1: So Ohio State should be on that list of 8. And let's say, I'll stay with my number of a dozen because I think we could probably stretch it out a little bit. Ohio State is on that list, and it paid off for them. Indiana is not throwing around crazy money. They're doing it in a different way. He's going out and finding talent that nobody else wants. He's bringing in. He's already won a championship. I don't think Michigan had the most outrageous payroll the year that they won the championship. They were probably paying more than a lot of schools. But, I mean, I'm not disagreeing with your – I'm actually agreeing with your argument that there's a lot more nuance to it than just having the money. I just don't understand why a handful of schools that feel like that's their only way to get to a national title can hold up the progress of the entire sport. And progress is probably not the right word. Can just hold up the health of the overall sport.
2: Because everybody wants to win. No, nobody wants to put restrictions on themselves, you know?
1: But how many schools are not winning without those restrictions? A lot of them. I mean, they're winning, but they're not winning titles. Well, USC's been throwing a bunch of money. They brought in Lincoln Riley.
2: It's a tough day to go to work in a lot of athletic departments around the country.
1: Yeah.
2: You know, you're just trying to figure out a way, like, what are we going to do to be relevant? And holy crap, I better get on the phone. I better find some people to pay for this stuff. Or holy crap, we better not lose so much money in football that we can't field other sports that we want to be good in that we have been over time. I mean, that's why everybody talks about college sports is on a path that is untenable.
1: So I feel about college football, and we could say college athletics as a whole if we want to. I feel about it the way I feel about the stock market. And I've got money in the stock market, and I play the stock market probably in a similar way that, Jay Morgan plays sports. But I don't think that it's a realistic expectation that every year that companies can face exponential growth at a sustainable level year after year after year. I think that, the market would say that on some years you're going to be flat. You might be down a little bit. You might have growth, but it might be single-digit growth. It's not going to be 15% growth. And so I think that's where college football is. I think that they're approaching it from this perspective of it is a sustainable growth year over year over year. And as long as the television networks keep throwing money at it, it might be. But I think at some point you run to the end of the road, and you better be the Dukes of Hazzard where you can get over the creek in the general league, because otherwise you're going nose down into the middle of it.
2: Right.
0: When you also have to be okay, like the way an NFL team watches a game and they're okay with, a team, you might make the playoffs with 9 wins or something like that, or 10 wins or something like that, and you can still make a run to the Super Bowl. College football fans are conditioned to get all bent out of shape the moment their team loses one game. And if you're playing in a conference like the SEC, I think you have to adjust the way you feel about your team. Like you're saying, that exponential growth. Some seasons might be 3 lost seasons, and you can still win the national championship, and you got to be okay with that.
1: I said that same thing. I don't know if it was yesterday or Tuesday we were talking about it. I said the exact same thing, J-Mo. I think that if you're a school in the SEC, if you're a fan of a school in the SEC, you got to recalibrate the way you look at the season, because you're right. A loss or two is not going to rule you out, and as high a level of competition as you're going to have to play through, you're going to lose a game. Texas may be the best team in college football this year. They're probably going to lose a game just because they got to play week in and week out through that SEC schedule. So I think that's a really relevant point, that as a fan, you need to reassess. You may have grown up your entire life thinking one loss takes you out of the championship picture, but with a playoff, it doesn't anymore. All right, we can move on, and we'll finish the week with something more fun. Sorry, Mark, what were you going to say?
2: You and I on the same page of that, brother. I mean, it's not the olden days. You get into the playoff, you lose a couple games. I mean, it's got to be considered a pretty good year, in my opinion. No, I don't think we're going to see very many teams in the SEC, which has more balance to me than the Big Ten. And I'm not saying that makes it better. I'm just saying is that it's tough every week. Just be rolling through seasons with 10 wins. I don't think anybody's going to do it.
1: There's no weeks off in the SEC anymore. I mean, there are schools that aren't as good as others, and I think that's going to change too. I think you're going to see schools like we've seen Mississippi State step up. Kentucky's been down a little bit. I think that they will have to rally because they're playing in the SEC. You just don't have weeks where you're playing a team that – Vanderbilt used to be the schools, I'll get the week off because you're playing Vanderbilt. That's not the case anymore. So I just think that we're in a new era, and the fans got to figure that out.
2: They will.
1: Okay. Employee pricing right now at Custom Sounds and Tent.
2: You got that right. They're going on through Sunday, and it's happening right now, but you want to get in here for the best inventory. All locations are having this sale. It's not usually when they have the tent sale, it's not all locations, but this is all locations, and it goes on through Sunday. They have layaway here, so you don't have to bring all of the money to buy everything you want, but the prices are so low, you're going to probably want to put some things on layaway. So get in and see us here at Custom Sounds and Tent.
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0: The Sports Animal. 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You can catch Major League Baseball live from ESPN Radio this Saturday. That's tomorrow. Today's Friday. Tomorrow's Saturday. 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They're going to the Bronx to play the New York Yankees. 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
1: Nothing wrong with finishing a Friday with some talking heads. Talking I'm not going to get mad at you about that, for sure. It's the middle of the day show on a Friday. Speaking of Friday, you guys interested in the Odyssey at all?
0: Very much.
1: The new Christopher Nolan movie started yesterday. I was not that fired up about it, and then I started reading the reviews, and some people that I really like have said that it's an all-time great movie.
2: Are you just taunting Louis? Is that what you're doing?
1: Well, Louis went to see it last night. Did he not like it?
2: I don't know. I thought Louis did not want to see it.
1: No.
2: It's got massive star power in it, right?
1: Oh, yeah. Yeah, it's got Matt Damon as the lead, and then there's a bunch of other people that are in it. But I thought that it's complicated. It's long. There were so many things about it that I thought just made it a tough sell. But, boy, everybody that is reviewing it seemed to really like it. And Craig, who reviews with us on the Cat and with the Morning Animals, really liked it a lot. I think he gave it a 3.5 out of 4. So he was a big proponent of it.
2: Craig, the movie guy, when all is said and done for the sports animal, there's going to absolutely be a chapter written about him.
1: He's a good man.
2: I would go see it. I would go see it.
1: All right, so this will give you some perspective on it. So Rotten Tomatoes gives you a critic score, and they give you a viewer's score. The critic score is 96%.
11: Yeah, I knew.
1: So now sometimes you look at that and say, okay, well, if the critics like it that much, the viewers are probably going to be at about 60, 70% because a lot of times they don't mesh up. The audience score on it is 97%.
11: Wow.
1: So it is very equally distributed. And you know, Christopher Nolan was on The Daily Show on Monday night talking to Jon Stewart. They filmed this movie on IMAX cameras. They had to stop, and this is one of the things I asked Craig about, and he said that if you really pay attention, you could probably notice it a little bit. The cartridges for the IMAX cameras have 3 minutes worth of film on it. So every bit that they were shooting, they had to stop and reset the cameras every 3 minutes. That was all that they could film, and they shot the entire movie in IMAX. And he said that it definitely was worth the effort to see it in IMAX on the big screen.
2: Okay. Good point. So how do you feel about, like, since Preston and I are on this trip, we can watch the movie anytime here. We can't go do that, can we?
1: No, you don't want to do that. Yeah. When you go somewhere, that's like, I dive, and when I go somewhere, people are like, well, how much do you dive? And I tell them, and they're like, I can't believe you go that much. I'm like, I can, everything else that you want to do, I can do at home. I want to do what I can't do at home when I'm gone somewhere else. So, no, you don't want to burn, and this movie is 3 hours long. You don't want to burn 3 hours of your time in Florida going to a movie.
2: 3 hours, long time.
1: Yeah, 3 hours is tough.
2: Long time for a movie, man.
1: He said he didn't really notice it. I mean, that was his take on it. I find that hard to believe.
11: Well, that means it's a good movie. I mean, all the movies that have been that long that I haven't really noticed have been Academy Award worthy. Like, the last one that really resonates for me that way was, what was it? The Martin Scorsese movie about the Oklahoma Native Americans.
1: Killers of the Flower Moon.
11: Killers of the Flower Moon was 3.5 hours long. I truly did not notice it at all. No, the other one like that was the Leonardo DiCaprio movie last summer. For the love of God, why am I not remembering movie names? You know what? I'm going to bow out of this one. I'm going to eject myself from this conversation.
2: Wow. Holy cow.
1: We're talking about salary cap in college football. I absolutely think there should be a hard cap in movies at 2 hours. Like, there's no reason to go beyond 2 hours. Hour and a half, 90 minutes, hour and 40, perfect. That's the sweet spot. On the outside extreme, you might push it out to 2 hours. You get out to 3, man, that's tough. That is a tough go for anybody.
2: Worse in, like, 4 episodes, 6 episodes sometimes of streaming where you could get everything in two. You know, 2 or 3 episodes.
11: I want to combine both of those states. First of all, the movie was one battle after another. That was another one I didn't
1: notice. Oh, yeah.
2: I saw that. That was
11: movie.
2: Good.
11: I want to combine both of those sentiments into one. It's the documentaries that are like 8 parts. And I know people loved this one. There was nothing on TV. The Michael Jordan documentary was like an 8-part documentary on a very small portion of the guy's career. They told the story about Nolan Ryan that pitched in the major leagues for like 30 years. They told it in an hour and 45 minutes. So you
1: can't. I've said for a long time that Netflix is the worst thing to happen to documentaries because they just let people run on and on and on with a bunch of stuff that doesn't need to be in there.
2: I'll co-sign. I'll buy that.
11: Netflix is the worst thing to happen to everything. I'm not a Netflix guy.
1: I don't mind Netflix, but they do give a lot of license to documentarians to do exactly what you're talking about and spread something out over 8 hours that they could easily have told in an hour and a half, 2 hours.
2: the end of the show the last 2 days, J-Mo has just unloaded his dump truck on people.
11: Oh, have you ever asked me on any given day, what are you interested in, what do you want to talk about? That's a dangerous game you got to play.
1: Well, I mean, if you're going to do it, that's why they do news dumps on a Friday evening. Like, you got the whole weekend to recover from it, and hopefully nobody remembers by the time Monday rolls around. So this would be the time to do it, Jay.
11: I'll save this one. I'm going to end with I hate Netflix and what they're doing to documentaries, and I'm going to go forward into next week with a positive attitude.
1: All right, don't forget, today and tomorrow, the Summer Expo at H&H Shooting Sports, a big time to save money. 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
1: All right, very good. 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Who's in next, Jay?
11: I believe it is Gideon Hamilton in for Jim.
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3: 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He's known as the ultimate in the sports universe. The man. The myth. The ego. It's the afternoon sports beat with Jim Traver on 98.1 FM. 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
20: Good afternoon, everyone. Just past 2 o'clock on a Friday. The weekend just around the corner. This is the afternoon sports beat on the Sports Animal. Gideon Hamilton in for Jim Traber today. J. Morgan Harder back inside our Sports Animal studios. We're going to have a great time today where we usually are on Friday, the Lucky Star Casino here in Concho, where we've got Cat Fest coming up Saturday, August 22nd, featuring Chevelle. Be sure to get your tickets now. Got a lot to get to today. Of course, the Open Championship is going on. Cameron Jordan from Golf Week, our good friend there, formerly with the Oklahoman, is going to join us about 3 o'clock to talk about the latest man. Everybody seemingly going low today, taking advantage of some relatively benign conditions. Do some NBA over-unders, courtesy of FanDuel. Which were put out a couple of days ago. Heard Matt Ravis, the guys at The Drive, doing that. We'll do that with J-Mo coming up a little bit later on. Question of the day, you know, it seems like most of it, this is a time to get really excited about college football, yet there seems to be a lot that people lament about the change in college football from over the years. So one thing I wanted to throw out on our Johnny's text line today, 405-900-9957, other than Bedlam, what do you miss the most about college football? Is it those traditional bowl ties for OU? Of course, it was the Orange Bowl. Is it getting to actually know the players on your team, being familiar with them, 3 to 4 year players? Is it something as innocent or personal as, hey, they used to have great hot dogs here, you know, that kind of thing, some kind of personal thing? What do you miss the most about college football, other than Bedlam, of course, because I assume that would be a prevalent answer? Go ahead and text those in, 405-900-9957. Let's say hello to Jay Morgan. How you doing, J-Mo?
11: I am doing great. We got baseball back, I guess technically last night with the Smoggy game in Philadelphia, but we got day baseball on today, a divisional matchup, Red Sox and the Rays on TV. We've been watching the British Open all morning. It's Friday, Gideon. There's truly nothing to be upset about today.
20: Oh, very good. Very good. I'm glad you have that attitude. And hopefully that prevails throughout the rest of these 2 hours. I don't see why it wouldn't. Of course, we're going to talk about the World Cup as well. The finals coming up on Sunday. The third place game is going to be played on Saturday between England and France, disappointed that they did not make it into the World Cup finals. So if it's anything like the rest of the tournament, should be a lot of excitement coming up this weekend. All right, let's go ahead and start with that. You were talking about Major League Baseball from last night as we're back underway after the All-Star break. What struck you about the broadcast last night?
11: So first of all, the whole backdrop is there's those wildfires, I guess, in the eastern part of Canada, and they've made their way down into the Northeast, and it's been very poor air quality. So that made its way down to Philadelphia last night. Anybody that watched the game could see it, where it's like super smoggy and like very low visibility or whatever, especially when you look at the backdrop of the stadium. It got progressively worse as the game goes on. They moved the game up an hour. I don't know if that contributed to this or not, but ESPN only has like four games that they're doing this year. That's their deal. They did like one of the opening night games, or maybe it was the first Sunday night baseball, let's say. Then they're doing this kickoff to the second half of the season. And like in the is Carl Ravitch and somebody else, doesn't matter. In like the second or third inning, the audio just cuts out on the game. And like, I don't know if my TV speakers are messed up or what the situation is, but it gets super scratchy. The audio just cuts out entirely. That's number one. Later, they're interviewing Bryce Harper the way they do during games. He's playing first base. They're doing an interview with him. And the audio sounds fine on the TV. They finally fixed the audio. They're talking to Bryce Harper. But apparently, Carl Ravitch is getting a ton of like feedback. So he's hearing echo of everything that he's saying and then everything Bryce Harper is saying, and obviously made for an incredibly clunky interview because us as the viewing audience could not see it. Those three elements combined, it just seemed like a giant disaster for baseball amidst all this other stuff going on with Rob Manfred buying time to advertise during games to rail against the Players Association. Baseball is up like 75% in local viewership, and it seems like they just don't know what to do with themselves. They can't help but mess it up. It was very upsetting and disappointing to see last night.
20: Do you think that was just because they don't do as many broadcasts now, so there's more opportunity that if you just do those specialized, there's something that might screw up?
11: That was my prevailing opinion, is that like, okay, this is a different production team. Maybe ESPN brings in their own. It's close enough to New York, whatever. So it's probably not they're using local people. That could be one. How does smog affect the broadcast? I don't really know. The players said it felt like, this is a quote from Christian Scott, who started as a pitcher in the game, "I felt like I was breathing metal out there during the game." Mm. So maybe if the smoke is that dense, I suppose, it can mess up the broadcast.
20: I'm reading here that it can impede, scatter, or absorb radio and cell signals.
11: So that very well could be what the issue was. I mean, it sounded like the way like that a broadcast breaks out, if you've ever seen any of the Saw movies, and it just like goes, like that's what it sounded like. It sounded like I was in the beginnings of a horror movie at one point in the game. It was unbelievable.
20: Gotcha. What about Manfred and this strategy of it, we're about to get to, I don't know for sure, with an impasse on labor negotiations, but people are kind of nervous about this.
11: Manfred is a joke. Let's just start there. Before all of this started, I think Rob Manfred, like people kind of tongue-in-cheek boo commissioners when they go on stage for drafts or whatever, and that's part of it. You know, like David Stern, his last draft was saying, like, bring it on, boo me, or whatever. That's all part of the shtick. I think Rob Manfred is legitimately just a clown. And so he gets up there, and he has started to buy ad time during local broadcasts, railing against the players' union, and then he's trying to convince all the fans that we, the fans, are demanding that Major League Baseball put in a salary cap. I know I haven't demanded anything. I know a lot of baseball fans. I know they haven't demanded anything. Who are you trying to convince? It's the same thing. We got everyone's watching baseball in record numbers locally this year. What are you trying to do to kick it all over? Like, it just seems like you want to have a dispute with the Players Association, have a dispute. That dispute is not fought in the court of public opinion. Who cares what I think? Like, what are you trying to win with this? It's ridiculous. Here's a quote from him, and it kind of seems very, this is why I don't like him. "It's incumbent upon us to keep our fans informed on our view of the world, particularly given the other side does not tell an accurate or fair picture in terms terms of their recitation of what is going on. It seems kind of like a basic thing to me. It's not that hard to understand. How dismissive of the journalist asking you a question of why you did that. The journalist is the go-between between you, the commissioner, and the fans. So the fact that you're trying to convince us, the fans, of something while being dismissive to the journalist that is communicating to us fans is just laughably unaware of the way that the situation works. It is very upsetting to me. The head of the players' union called what Rob Manfred did perverse, and I kind of agree with that sentiment.
20: Have we had a lockout or work stoppage that has lost games since 94? Because they were very, very sensitive after that, because people were scared when the 94 series was canceled, and they didn't know if people were going to come back. And of course, you know, people did, with steroids and home run chase and Cal Jr. and things like that. People are never going to completely give up on baseball, but I know that has given them extra motivation to get something done every time that the CBA does run out, or there are at least conversations here. But have we had an extended work stoppage since 94? Do you remember?
11: I believe in 2022, right?
20: Okay.
11: They had a lockout, and it delayed everything. So, I think they had a shortened spring training, if you want to call that canceled games. I think most people would not call that canceled games.
20: No, huh?
11: But it certainly delayed the start of the season. But I think you're right. I don't think since 94 had there actually been games canceled as a result of a lockout.
20: Can you you can bet on everything through various sites. Are the odds so likely that there is going to be a work stoppage this time? Can you even get action on that? Because the probability is insane that they're at least going to let the CBA expire, which is, I want to say, in December. And then, you know, spring training rolls around a few months after that. There would be negotiations that continue to take place after that. So I think at the very best, we probably get what we got a few years ago, where things are a little bit more condensed. But players are pretty confident this time around that there's going to be enough of an impasse here to where things are going to get disrupted in a major way.
11: Yeah, it looks like on one of these prediction markets, you can predict on a lockout, and it's up over 80% likelihood, the fans say. Jeff Passan wrote in an article just the other day that he believes there's a 99% chance of a lockout. I've heard former owners and people like that say that as well. It seems fairly likely. I don't know why there's more of an impasse here. It seems like the salary cap dispute is always a part of the CBA negotiations. I don't know why it's such a bigger part here. Maybe because the Dodgers have so many good players. I don't know what the reason might be, but it seems like it's more of an issue now than it has been before.
20: Well, it's because the players don't want one. And they never have, and they never will.
11: Yeah.
20: You know what I mean? So, I mean, they also want, higher minimums and luxury tax thresholds. The owners want a strict cap and also a floor for teams, which I think that's fine. I think, you know, people can probably agree to that, but a 50-50 revenue split, that's usually not going to go over well either. So we'll see what comes to pass. But, I mean, you're exactly right. Baseball is in an upswing right now and has been for the last couple of years. Some of the high-profile playoff matchups that they've had, identifiable stars, both pitching and hitting, that people can recognize as big-time athletes, casual fans that will tune in to watch some of these games, big markets performing well. I mean, everything is really, really conspiring to help baseball have this moment, and it would be sort of fitting in a way, wouldn't it, that, you know, they have a strike that wipes out part of the season. I hope that doesn't take place, though.
11: Me too. I mean, and like, you know, not to get into the whole salary cap dispute, but it should be noted the Mets spent ungodly amounts of money this year and have like a 1% chance to make the playoffs.
20: Yeah, they stink.
11: They stink. Yeah. So, like, it's not like that this – I mean, I understand how good the Dodgers are and that well taken, point well taken there. But that's not necessarily a bad thing for baseball either, because now you have all these stars, this ginormous star power playing in the World Series when you have Shohei Ohtani and all these guys. It can be also be viewed as a really positive thing for baseball. Tampa Bay Rays have a very low payroll, and they're playing right now. They're losing to the Red Sox, but they have been extremely competitive all year, flirting with leading the division the entire season. So it's, you know, the salary cap doesn't necessarily fix everything. Maybe we should just stick on this positive momentum and go from there.
20: All right, it's time for an OGE break. 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We're going to go over some NBA over-unders a little bit later on. Coming up next, though, with SEC Media Day right around the corner, I'm going to play this with Jay Morgan. I'll play it with Tyler Adams a little bit later on. We'll play 5-7. What would be the reaction for each school if they went 5-7? And we're going to come back and read your text messages as well on our Johnny's text line. What do you miss about college football other than Bedlam? Whether it's bowl games, certain opponents, players sticking around so you at least knew who was on the team. What do you miss about college football? And we'll read those when we come back to the Lucky Star Casino. This is the Afternoon Sports Beat on the Sports Animal.
5: Westwood One Sports presents this World Soccer Update. While Argentina has been playing with fire for pretty much this entire World Cup, Spain has allowed just one goal total, six clean sheets, including the semifinal win over France. Now, can they dethrone the defending champs? Here's Westwood One soccer analyst Jamie Watson.
21: If Spain replicate that performance that they gave against France, there's no doubt in my mind that they will be the world champions and they will beat Argentina. The hard part is replicating that performance because it was so good in that semifinal against France.
5: In that match on Tuesday, France's first shot on target didn't come until the 81st minute. Meanwhile, both of Argentina's goals against England in the other semifinal on Wednesday came in the 85th minute and stoppage time. The final Sunday, 3 Eastern, at MetLife Stadium in New Jersey. With this 2026 World Soccer Update, I'm Brad Heller, Westwood One Sports.
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0: Friday on the edge of the weekend out here at Lucky Star Casino, where CapFest will be happening Saturday, August 22nd with Chevelle. Will it be announced this weekend? Will it be the weekend that we remember for the rest of our lives that LeBron James announces he will play for the Oklahoma City Thunder next season? We'll just have to wait and see. But LeBron did indicate at Fanatics Fest and his appearance on CNBC that we wouldn't have to wait much longer for his decision. See what happens there. Pat Riley with some comments at the signing ceremony, whatever, the revelation after the moratorium that Giannis Antetokounmpo was joining the team. Landed one plane, now we have to land another one. So Pat thinks that Miami is in the mix. Just have to see what happens. All right, let's go to our text line, Jay Morgan, if we got some, 405-900-9957. What do you miss the most about college football and the way that things have changed over the last decade or more? What are some of the responses we have, Jay?
1: We got some good ones here. This dates back to something Barry Trammell was talking about the other day when he filled in for Jim. Missing the OU-Nebraska rivalry, one of the greatest rivalries in college football history. It's a shame it's not played anymore. That's something that Barry Trammell lamented as well. You got one. What I miss most about college football is consistently seeing players spend 4 years at one school and succeed. Now the offseason is kind of free agency. It is cool, but a lot of it is not good, too. Somebody said they miss Nebraska being good. Along the same lines as that previous text, I miss the three-year starter. It's really hard to connect with players that only play for 1 year. It feels like I'm cheering for laundry. It's a very good point there. That's a joke that I make all the time. And the last one that I love, this is my favorite text so far. You win the prize. This is from Bailey. I'm going to read your name because it's in here. Bailey says he misses, or she misses, Keith Jackson. Oh, man, miss Keith. Whoa, Nelly. That's a great one right there, missing Keith Jackson.
0: When Keith was good, there was nobody better. However, one of my favorite stories toward the end was Oklahoma State was playing UCLA. It was 2003 or 2004. And Keith, I think, had 2 or 3 years left after that. And when Oklahoma State ran out,

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1: How far can local leaders go in resisting law enforcement through official acts and policies encouraging local agitators to interfere with federal operations against the federal government and lawful authority under the laws of this country before it actually crosses a line into you yourself are breaking the law?
0: The Guy Benson Show, weekday afternoons from 2 to 5 on the Big 89 WLS.
2: And ever really acceptable at an SEC school, with maybe a couple of exceptions, probably not. But this year, I think it might surprise people to find out our answers to this, because other than your true perennial powers, I don't think there's going to be rage at the fact that you drop off a year after losing quarterback, losing key players. So we'll go through this list here, and we'll start off with the order that the SEC Media Days teams are listed. Reaction to going 5-7 for Will Stein and Kentucky this year?
3: I think they certainly wouldn't be happy, but I don't think it would be. Obviously, you got a first-year head coach there, so it wouldn't be. They wouldn't, like, burn the school down or anything like that. They wouldn't fire him after 1 year, I wouldn't think.
2: Right.
3: And because they also went 5-7 last year. So I feel like you've got a really good excuse there to say you've got to let this thing build a little bit. We're building something, have some returning players. So I think, I don't know if this is an answer you're looking for, but I think blame the previous regime if they go 5-7 this
2: year.
3: That's
2: how
3: it would work.
2: I don't think anybody is going to get bent out of shape if they go 5-7 this year at Kentucky. I think that you would obviously hope for better. Nobody is going to be on this entire list is going to be happy or totally content with 5-7, but they're not going to fire Will Stein after 1 year for going 5-7. You know what I mean?
3: Absolutely.
2: Vanderbilt, they lose their, other than Cutler, they lose their all-time quarterback. You know there's going to be a step back this season. Do they want it to be that dramatic? Do they still hope to be better with Clark Lee? Of course they do. But if they go 5-7, it does feel a little bit more like, well, what did you expect? You know, they're a huge exhale after last year. What do you think?
3: Yeah, I think
2: they are not going to want to get rid of him after 1-5-7 after they almost made the playoff year ago.
3: No, certainly not. But like part of this question is about fan. I mean, most of this question is about fan bases. What does the fan base do?
2: Yeah.
3: And like the Vanderbilt fan base, unfortunately, is not very rabid. It's a metro university, and a lot of the people that I know that live in Nashville, that's kind of my neck of the woods, moved there after college for work purposes, and they go to Vanderbilt football games because it is a game in town. You know what I mean? So it is a very passive fan base, might be the word. The rabid fan base of Vanderbilt is not in Nashville. So, if they go 5-7, I really think it's more of like jokes about, well, back to normal here, but I don't think anything changes if Vanderbilt has a 5-7 season.
2: Arkansas. They really didn't want that guy to begin with. They're not going to want to fire him. There's going to be a lot of, see, I told you we got the wrong guy. But they've been so inconsistent for a while, and last year was so horrific that if they're winning a couple of SEC games this year, I think it's like, okay, let's see what happens next year, you know, that kind of thing. I think there's a lot of resignation to this isn't going to work either, but I don't think it's going to be like, no, this is definitely wrong. We need to get rid of this guy now.
3: I tell you what, kind of like Kentucky, if they go 5-7, you can blame the previous regime so easily because they won two football games last year. So you can say, look at the improvement we made in 1 year. This thing takes time. You know, you're not going to jump to a 10-win team in one season. We've made incremental improvements. We're going to make incremental improvements next year. That's what I think the coaching staff as a politician could, politicians could say to the fan base, and I think some of the fan base would eat it up. You know, you would have detractors, like you said, we didn't want him in the first place. He only won five games, but right. I think that's an easy sell after zero SEC wins and winning two games last year. This is improvement, and we're getting better.
2: All right, now for some trickier ones. What about Jeff Lebby at Mississippi State? If they go 5-7 this year,

0: Is that good enough? Remember, last year they went 5-7. They got in a bowl game, which they lost. So you end up three games under 500, but they win those non-cons. They're at least competitive in some SEC championship games. Do they still have another? Does he have a 5-7 in his back pocket before the do or die year?
1: Duke's Mayo Bowl. I mean, it would have been a lot different if Jeff Lebby got covered in the Duke's mayonnaise.
0: I would have lost that game on purpose. I wouldn't have let him bring the mayonnaise anywhere near me.
1: I don't want the mayonnaise. That's tough, too. So they were a 5-win SEC team last year. They were in some close competitive games, though. Like, those were really close down the stretch. But that, you can't lose close competitive games like that for more than 1 year without the fan base starting to make a little noise and want you out of there. No pun intended, because it's a cowbell state. I think it also has a lot to do with how good or bad Ole Miss is and if they win that game at Ole Miss at the end of the year. Like, if that fifth win for them is beating Ole Miss, I think you're singing a different tune a little bit. I think that placates the fan base quite a bit. So I think a lot of it determines how they do against Ole Miss, but I would start to think that that seat gets a little hot. Maybe Jeff Lebby gets fired if they have another five-win season.
0: Okay, and we've got one more that is in this group of how much is too much here. And then I think there's a really strong line of demarcation between the other coaches, because there's a lot of newcomers, and then there are some coaches who it is like, well, what do you expect? It's blank. And what about South Carolina? So Shane Beamer has oscillated between, he's doing a pretty good job versus, so he's had a 5-7. Last year they go 4-8, even though expectations were pretty high for them. With Lenora Sellers coming back, if he drops off another 5-7 this year, which is actually an improvement over last season, is that too much? Or is that still like, hey, this guy's shown that he's a really good coach. We believe in him. It's South Carolina. Who are we going to bring in that's going to do a better job for us? We're not quite sure. What do you think about Shane Beamer? 5-7 this year, would he be out?
1: I think that's tough, especially with the expectations. Like, I know Phil Steele had him at top half of the league, and I don't think you can go 5-7 and be top half of the league. I don't know how that math would work, but I would be hard to imagine you could go 5-7 and be top half of the league. So, like, I think those expectations matter a little bit here. And I think the other factor in here is I'm looking at their schedule. Mississippi State is a home game. Kentucky's a home game. Tennessee's a home game. A&M is a home game, a homecoming game. And Georgia is a home game. So if they go 5-7, you got to imagine they're losing a lot of those games that the fans were sitting there to watch. If they go 5-7, fans would assume, presumably think it's basically the exact same as going 4-8 like they did last year. And I think Shane Beamer's days in South Carolina, in Columbia, South Carolina, might be over if they go 5-7.
0: Golish at Auburn, they're not going to fire him after 1 year, but that would be, look, Auburn's been down for a couple of seasons now. They haven't been where they've wanted to be in a long, long, long time. But what would 5-7 say? Just more about the state of the program or the fact that maybe we got the wrong guy here?
1: I'm going to tell you right now, you can't, what you said is like total rational thinking. But we're talking about Auburn University here. And and there is something about being in the same state as the University of Alabama that'll just drive you crazy. It just makes you do crazy. The San Francisco Giants the same way, being in the same state as the Dodgers, they act the same way. So, and then you got crazy boosters there too. If Al Golish goes 5-7 this year, and Alabama has a relatively good year, you know what? It doesn't even matter how good Alabama is. If Al Golish goes 5-7, I think he's fired after 1 year. And I'm not saying I agree with the decision, but I think those boosters are so crazy and they can rile up a fan base however they want. Enough people with money will be upset about a 5-win season that I don't think they give Al Golish the time of day, and they put themselves right behind the eight ball again and get a new head coach.
0: The problem is, I mean, when you go back to 2017, they won 10 games. That's the only time that they've done that since, like, 2013. There have been far more 6- and 5-win seasons since then. In fact, they had a run of them from 20 until recently where they went 6-6, 5-6, 5. That is Auburn football now. It's not where they want to be, but if this guy comes in and does basically what they have been doing recently, they're not going to fire him after 1 year.
1: So you think that, like, perhaps all of the losing has created apathy?
0: No, people are, don't get me wrong, people are going to be furious, but it's not enough to be like, this is so beyond the pale that we went 5-7, because that's what you've been doing for a decade. You know, I mean, it's not like you at least give the guy a chance to get some more people in there, get another portal class or something. There's a reason why you hired him in the first place.
1: I'm trying to do quick math on 5 wins. So it would be Baylor and Southern Miss and Samford. There's 3. And then you win 2. Man, that's a lot of home losses, especially early in the season. A home loss to Florida in week 3. A home loss to Vanderbilt on your homecoming game. And then you go to Tennessee the next week. Woo, man, those fans will get real mad at Outdoors pretty quick. That seat will heat up, but I think you're
0: they
1: probably
0: right. They would
1: beat
0: right. Vandy.
1: You think they would? A homecoming, yeah. You would have to. Yeah, if you're going to win 5 games, you're going to beat Vandy. Otherwise, yeah, you're looking at below 5-7.
0: And then there was one more new one, Summerall at Florida.
1: Oh, man, that's another tough one right there. Oh, man, 5 wins at Florida, they would – whew, man. That's another one that I think that the fan, that based on what Dan Mullen said a few years ago, those boosters are so crazy. If you win 5 games at Florida again this year, you might really be in for it. They might get ready after 1 year quite again. Those fans, I don't think are rationally thinking.
0: Listen to me. and again, this is why I'm doing this, is because I think that there is a disconnect between what these programs have been, what they want to be, and what they really are right now. So here are Florida's win totals since 21, okay? And this is, there's no shortened year in here. 6-6, 5-8, 4. So they're not going to get rid of him either after a 5-7 season in his first year. I don't think anybody is going to get fired in their first year unless there's like some kind of institutional control or there's a mutiny with the team. But I just think that there's the SEC, something is, there is a sea change that is happening in the SEC that has been happening really with some teams for the last half decade or more. And I think it really should change. It won't. But I think it should change the expectations of some of these teams.
1: All right, let me paint a picture for you real quick about Florida, okay? So okay, week right. one is Florida, not to go game by game. I know that's kind of terrible radio, but I'm going to do it for Florida.
0: Loss, that's a loss.
1: That's right. I love game by game. Oh, man. Hey, Giddy, if you want to do that one day, we can do the whole
0: no,
1: NCAA
0: no,
1: and I'm
0: no,
1: in.
0: No, we've been doing that for 35 years, man, even before I got here.
1: All right, so they play Florida Atlantic and Campbell the first 2 weeks. There's 2 wins. Let's say they beat Auburn on the road. We just said how Auburn might be in trouble. Florida can win that game. Ole Miss comes to town. Tough environment to win in. Let's just say, for the sake of argument, they beat Ole Miss, and then they go to Missouri and beat Missouri. Maybe they lose to Missouri, whatever. And then they beat South Carolina in their homecoming game. So you're saying 5-1 is what I'm picture painting right here on October 10th. Then they go to Texas. They play Georgia in Athens. I mean, in Atlanta. They play OU. They play Kentucky. They play Vanderbilt. And they play Florida State. There's a situation there that I just presented where they start the season 5-1 and they finish with 5 wins on the year. That would be a situation where fans get in an uproar. Whenever you have that consistent losing, if you sprinkle in some wins and losses here and there, it creates a very different fan environment than if you just rattle off a bunch of losses down the stretch of the season.
0: Right, yeah. No, that's true. Because there is something about momentum headed into the next season, whether there's hope, even though the entire team's going to change year by year anyway, so that stuff truly doesn't matter anymore. 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Right now it's time for an OG&E break. 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Now we talk about teams where it would probably be a little bit of a surprise if they perform poorly this season. Maybe we'll flip it to 7-5. with some of these teams? How much equity have some of these other coaches built up with their success in the league? We'll do that when we come back to the Lucky Star Casino. Don't forget Cat Fest coming up out here on August 22nd with Chevelle. Gideon Hamilton in for the guys today, along with Jay Morgan Harder inside our Sports Animal Studios. 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

0: It's just past 2:40 on a Friday, edge of the weekend here at the Lucky Star Casino. Don't forget about CatFest Saturday, August 22nd, featuring Chevelle. Hundreds of your favorite games out here. Have a great time this weekend. Gideon Hamilton will be joined by Tyler Adams a little bit later on in this afternoon. Are you going to go see the Odyssey?
1: Oh, absolutely I'm going to see the Odyssey. I can't wait. I was telling Louie this, and he rolled his eyes at me because he's a, between you and me, he's a little bit of a movie snob, Gideon. I don't want to say that where he can hear me, though.
0: Okay.
1: I'll
0: keep that in mind.
1: I love any summer blockbuster. I mean, Bad Boys 3, the new Minions movie, the Odyssey. You put something in IMAX in the summertime, I'm there, and I'm definitely here for this one.
0: Okay. It's got good reviews. Not a fan of the concept. Thought there could be some other properties that he could tackle that I could be a little bit more into, but apparently everybody likes it so far, so we'll just have to see. Let's go ahead and continue with our conversation here on what if, and we'll elevate everybody else a little bit. We'll, instead of playing 5 and 7, which we did with a pretty good portion of the conference, we'll play 7 and 5 with the rest of these teams, okay?
1: Sounds good to me.
0: Missouri goes 7 and 5 with Eli Drinkwitz. Has he built up enough equity where people are like, okay, not what we wanted, but we're still good?
1: Well, I think some of this has to do with, like, expectations, too, and not to just tout what Phil Steele says. But I think Phil Steele does a really good job. I think his background is assessing the offensive lines and the defensive line, for that matter. And so I think that translates really well into accurate predictions. Clearly, he's been really good for a long time. And we talked about Florida, we talked about Vanderbilt, and we talked about Auburn so far, and South Carolina. Missouri is slated, based on his rankings, to finish behind them. So if they win 7 games, but not that fan bases care a lot about the expectations of the team, but I think if they were to finish with 7 wins right here, especially given the history of the Missouri football program, I think he's by far built up enough equity to maintain that. Now, you put together enough of those at one after another, it'll start to make a big difference. But I think he's, what, two years off of a 10-win team, or what, maybe 3 years off a 10-win team? So I think he's built enough equity to maintain that job.
0: Tennessee. So this would be, it would be the second disappointing year in a row, because they made the college football playoff in 24, and that was part of 11-9-10 back to back to back for Heupel. Last year they go 8-5, but it were viewed as having a better shot based on personnel, key transfers. Now, unidentifiable quarterback play. Is it okay for them to go 7-5 this year?
1: Yeah, I think that it is not okay for Josh Heupel to go 7-5 this year. I don't think you can have built up enough equity. This is a fan base that every single season, and not like a small angry portion on message boards, this fan base tries to fire Rick Barnes every basketball season. And the guy has been very consistently good at the University of Tennessee. They have not made a Final Four, but they're pushing the level. It's hard to be the last 8 teams in NCAA basketball every year. It's hard to be one of the last 16 teams every single year. And he consistently does it. So no matter how good they were with Josh Heupel just a couple of years ago, I don't think that his tenure at Tennessee could withstand 7 wins, especially if, like, Nico is really good this year at UCLA with the coach they got out there. If he has a good year at UCLA, I think that would set this fan base off, because it was the one that got away. Combined with a 7-win season, I don't think he could survive it.
0: I think they'll be okay. I think it'll just be strike 2.
1: Really?
0: You know what I mean? Yeah.
1: So you think they would maintain him as a coach?
0: Yes. Yes, I do. If they went 7-5.
1: I think they, not to derail the parameters that you've said here, but I actually think Tennessee has a really good year. Basically, it comes down, they return basically everybody except the quarterback. So if the quarterback is even formidable, then I think that they have a really good year, man. Like, I think they could go to the playoff. They seem like they have a really, really good team this season.
0: Mississippi.
1: Hmm.
0: Coaching change, Chambliss, it would be, man, that was weird. Remember what happened a year ago, but I think there would be a thought process of, well, are we sure we made the right decision here? But it's not like they're going to can him 1 year in.
1: But if there was, and now I've said this three times, I've lost all of my ability to say this. They just came off before Lane Kiffin hiring Matt Luke to be the head coach just because he was one of them. You know what I mean? He was one of their guys. And so after the whole Hugh Freeze debacle, that made them safe and comfortable to hire Matt Luke. And it was an unmitigated disaster. You've basically done the same thing here with Pete Golding. Is you brought Pete Golding in when this whole Lane Kiffin situation went haywire. He happened to take the reins when they needed him to in a playoff situation where they didn't have a head coach. And that ended up landing him the job. Do you think that they would stay the course twice if it's a bad season? You know what I mean? Like, if it ends up being basically the Matt Luke experience 2.0, don't you think if any team would cut bait after 1 year, it would be Ole Miss?
0: No, they are not going to fire somebody after 1 year.
1: These are college football fans, Gideon. They don't think rationally.
0: It is about what is going to happen, not what we think people are going to write about on social media. And some of these people that you're talking about are fans, have deep pockets, and they are decision makers within the university. But I don't think that they're going to be able to convince enough people to cut bait on a guy after 1 year, especially when that's when the buyout is going to be at its biggest.
1: Is there a record that Ole Miss could put forth that
0: would get him fired away?
1: Yeah.
0: No, it would be something that would happen on campus. Or off campus. It would have to be like the players just lost total respect for him. Like 2-10 and a bunch of guys got suspended or arrested or something like that. Or he did.
1: Like Scott Frost showing up to the office drunk every day, or Steve Sarkisian being drunk on the sidelines. Not to throw Scott Frost's business out there. I'm pretty sure that was widely reported, though, that he did that. But
0: Now some guys who have built up enough pot, like Elko 7-5. Yes, fans will want to fire him, but he's done good enough to where that he's okay if that happens. Last year, if Brent would have gone 7-5, we would have had a conversation about that. But this year, I think he's fine because how much time did the playoff buy him? You know, two more years, three more years.
1: See, that's what's so tough is I seem to be wanting to cut bait with everybody if something bad happens here. But, like, Texas A&M is in a very similar – I think Mike Elko has built up the respect. That guy's a tremendous football coach. And, like, he's so even-keeled in terms of, like, the way he talks to journalists, like, that he is not going to – you know, I think he would have no problem taking accountability. He's had so many seasons under his belt that it would just be like, that wasn't good enough. We need to be better. He would be intense about it, but I think he would be one that's built of equity. But Texas A&M, yeah, it should be noted, I think is in a similar boat to Auburn, being up the road from perennial powers makes fan bases, athletic departments, donors go crazy. So, like, if anybody is going to make rash decisions, it would be a Texas A&M or an Auburn, I think.
0: Okay. All right. Well, we had fun with this.
1: I fired everybody, Gideon. No one said fun, by the way.
0: I can tell. I can tell. We're going to have 12 new coaches in the SEC next season, if only four teams get into the playoff. No, but I mean, the whole purpose of this is – I'm sure there are people that are far more aligned with your way of thinking, but I genuinely think that this year, based on equity that has been built up, based on some of these teams are just not as good as we remember growing up or as good as they were 10 years ago, and based on this year, they're probably not going to be as good as they were a season ago because they lost too many guys. I think this year is probably a good year to get in for some of these coaches because I think you can build after this season and not have this immense pressure on you to win right away. Is the pressure there? Of course it is, but it's not like, hey, somebody won 12 games a year for the last 3 years and they bolted to the NFL and now here you go and you better do what they did, kind of like DeBoer, for instance. I there are a lot of of different circumstances in this league this year. And again, I look forward to hearing from all of these guys. I think it's all very, very interesting in one way or another, and we'll have big time coverage of SEC Media Days next week with Mark Rogers down there in Tampa. Right now it's time for an OGE break. 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The last major golf tournament of the year is going on, and Cameron Jordan from Golf Week will join us next. Talk about who's in the lead, who has a shot, and why did the course play so easy today. We'll do that when we come back to the Lucky Star Casino. Don't forget CatFest Saturday, August 22nd with Chabelle. It's the headliner there. This is the afternoon sports beat on the Sports Animal.
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0: Hey, just past 3 o'clock on a Friday. Weekend right around the corner. It's already here for some of you. Hope you enjoy it. We're having a great time out here at the Lucky Star Casino in Concho. Hundreds of your favorite games. Great table games. The Res Restaurant as well. Don't forget about Cat Fest coming up August 22nd featuring Chevelle. And it's here, the last major golf championship of the season, as we've got the Open Championship midway through. And man, some fireworks out there today at Royal Birkdale, and here to discuss that with us, we're very grateful to have Cameron Jordan, great writer from Golf Week, good friend of the show. Cameron, thanks so much for making time for us this afternoon. We appreciate it. What are you doing?
19: I'm trying to keep up with all the stuff that's going on with the Bryson DeChambeau ruling right now. It's been a kind of a wild last 20 minutes out at Royal Birkdale. Kind of waiting to see what's going to happen with this. It's going to be pretty crazy, whatever the ruling ends up being.
0: What is the story? Because Bryson had a really strong finish to this round. He was kind of stuck in neutral early on in the back nine, this parred 4 or 5 holes in a row, from what I could tell. And then we've been doing the show for the last hour here, Cameron. I saw that he birdied 17 and 18. What's the story here?
19: Yeah, so had a great finish to his round. As of right now, he's solo second at 7 under. He's going to be in the final pairing tomorrow. But as he was signing his scorecard, RNA officials came to him, and actually they just took him back out on the golf course to the 5th hole, which he played probably 5 hours ago at this point. He's been done for about 45 minutes with his round. Took him back out to the 5th hole, and they've been going at it for about 15 minutes out there, and he actually just got back on a cart to go back to the clubhouse. They were trying to see whether he improved his lie on a golf ball, trying to see whether he improved his lie, because if he did, it would be a 2-shot penalty, and he'd go from 7 under to 5 under and from only 1 back to 3 behind. And Bryson was getting pretty adamant with the RNA officials out there. And, I mean, kudos to USA Sports and NBC for sticking with the coverage of this, because they were following it the entire time. There still hasn't been an official announcement on what happened. Everybody's just kind of sitting around waiting to see what happens. People are trying to read lips, trying to figure out everything that's going on. The golf memes right now on social media are pretty incredible, but it's honestly a crazy thing to have happen at the end of the round, because I don't think anybody was expecting this. I mean, again, this happened almost 5 hours ago.
0: Yeah, and apparently it was something that somebody caught on the broadcast, and on the 5th, He went way offline into the deep grass. And so as he's going over there, they think that he improved his lie by stepping on the grass surrounding the ball to give his club a little bit more of a clear path to travel, I guess is what they're saying there. And you're right, I'm watching this for the first time now. He was pretty animated when they were showing him what he did on camera, and he is trying to there's some revisionist history. Now, he would know because he hit the shot, but of course they're going to have footage of this to inform themselves also. It's a little bit tough, though, from the vantage point, Cameron, because they don't have an overhead shot, and everything is sort of being hidden by this tall grass of where he was at the time, right?
19: Yeah, it's one of those things that it's kind of his word against the RNAs at this point. And I mean, we haven't had an official thing. TV just came back on and looks like he's heading back toward the clubhouse. There's people who are posting on social media trying to read lips that it says Bryson came back and said he may not play tomorrow, which let's not get way too far ahead of ourselves. But it's honestly incredible theater considering yesterday he didn't talk with any media after the round. He's missed the cut in his first three major championships this year and really he's kind of been out of the public eye the last few weeks, especially after missing the cut at the U.S. Open. I know we all talk about his social media presence all the time. He's posted a couple of videos on social media before, but this is kind of a crazy ending to the day. I mean, it's 9 o'clock over there in England right now, and there's still a couple of golfers left on the course because the sun is still up out there. But yeah, this is a truly kind of one of those things that doesn't happen often, the fact that this is happening right now. And depending on what the actual ruling is going to be and the outcome of it, it's going to be really incredible to see what happens over the next 15, 20 minutes. But
0: yeah,
19: it definitely kind of clouds what's going on in the tournament to put through the first 36 holes.
0: No, there's been a lot of excitement, certainly. And when you look at where he is on the leaderboard, as you said, solo second place, only one shot behind Lucas Herbert, who I don't think anybody thinks has a chance to win. That doesn't mean he's not going to, but it would be viewed as unlikely. If there is a two-stroke penalty here, it could be a seismic difference and put him behind a number of other golfers. Full disclosure, I don't like Bryson at all, and I hope he quits and doesn't play tomorrow. I think that would reflect very poorly on him. I'm sure that won't happen. He'll take this two-stroke penalty, and he'll still have an excellent shot to win this golf tournament, even with that penalty. But it's going to hang over the rest of what is happening here. As we talk with Cameron Jordan of Golf Week about the British Open that's going on right now. Jackson Suber hanging around for the time being, but I think the first name that you get to outside of Bryson is Cameron Young, who I think has an excellent shot to win this tournament. There are a lot of other guys we're going to talk about here, Cameron, throughout this interview. They're within three or four shots that I think have an excellent shot to win. But this feels like this could be Cam Young's time.
19: Yeah, you know, if you remember, it's crazy to think it's been 4 years since he made an eagle on the 72nd hole at St. Andrews and almost won the Open 4 years ago. And so he knows how to play well at Lynx Golf. He obviously had his biggest win of the season back in March at the Players' Championship and has kind of been quiet through the major season, hasn't really done too much, hasn't played poorly, but just hasn't kind of played as well as he has been in the early part of this year. So it's not a surprise to see him up on the leaderboard at all. And he's definitely, like you said, you look at Bryson, he's obviously a proven champion. But of everybody else on top of that leaderboard, until you get down to the four unders like Scottie Scheffler and Jon Rahm, Cameron Young is the guy up there that you look at and you're like, yeah, he's definitely the guy who probably you're going to have to beat him if you want to win this championship this weekend. And so I'm really interested to see how he does down the stretch. It's been a while since he's truly been in contention in a major, so it'll be really fun to just kind of see how he handles it this weekend now that he knows how to win a big event because he proved that he can earlier this year at the Players.
0: We had not one but two 62s today. Herbert was one. Sam Burns was the other. They have an expression over in the UK, the nearly man, somebody who always comes close but can never get over the hump. That certainly applies to Sam Burns, who's had some close calls here. There's two prongs of this. First of all, I want to talk about Sam individually. Even though he has had some heartbreaks, I still think he's capable of winning one of these majors. I think his game is too good, and it's fortunate for him that he didn't put himself in too big of a hole after round one. He moves up 100 spots today on the leaderboard, and obviously a really, really special round for him.
19: It's honestly incredible, too, when you look at it. He wasn't planning on playing this week. He wasn't expected to play. His wife just gave birth to their second child, their daughter, and she was supposed to be due this week. And so daughter came about 11 days early, and all of a sudden Sam Burns is able to go over there. I think that his parents are kind of helping out mom and the baby back home. So it's honestly an incredible situation that he's been able to not only kind of keep his mind sharp with everything that he's been through the last few weeks since the U.S. Open, but to come out and, like you said, put up a 62 today. I mean, that's an incredible score at a major championship. And like you said, he was outside of the cut line when the day started. Now he's one of those guys who's right up there, and he's been on top of major leaderboards all the time the last couple of years. So it'll be really interesting to see if he can put together two more solid rounds.
0: The second prong of that, and we like watching birdies and we like watching guys hit these amazing approach shots and everything like that, but I think this does illustrate when you have two guys shoot 62 and it feels like par is like 69 or 68 today at times, at least felt like that earlier in the day before some guys kind of fell back to earth. You've got 66 guys that are even par or better. This is something that I hear all the time, and you know this a lot more than I do, so you can tell me if it's just a cliche that people say and there's more to this, but on a links course, is it dependent upon the weather to play more of a factor in driving up scores? And because the weather's been pretty passable the last couple of days, especially today, that's why we saw what we saw? Or what has gone into this where it felt like just everybody went low? I know that's not the case, but felt like everybody was going low, especially in the early part of the day.
19: You know, I think a couple of things. I think one of the biggest things this week is when everybody, there's probably been a lot of folks who are golf fans or who have tuned in this week that are seeing the sun has been out. There's not been a cloud in the sky almost all week long at Birkdale, and that's just kind of shocking for the Open. You think of the Open, you kind of think of rainy, dreary, windy, just kind of honestly borderline miserable conditions, and that just hasn't been the case this week. It's been pretty hot over in the UK too. I mean, we all know about 3 weeks ago they had a extremely warm spell over in Europe, and that's part of the reason why the golf course is super brown. But also with the brownness, it's made some of that fescue and some of that thick grass, it's all died out, so it's not as thick and not as penalizing. So when people are hitting tee shots off, these guys are so good that if the grass is dead and it's not as thick as it was 2-3 weeks ago, it's not penalizing them as much. Another reason behind somewhat of the lower scores is even though the course is playing extremely firm, extremely fast, there's kind of been an absence of wind this week. The wind just hasn't really blown. Now, in the afternoon, it has gotten up. It has gotten to the point where it's blowing a little bit, but there just really hasn't been that much wind. There hasn't been any crazy gusty winds. It's one of those things where the wind is the ultimate equalizer in any championship. If the wind blows, it's going to be much harder for people to play really good golf compared to if it doesn't blow and if it doesn't do anything. And the wind just really hasn't blown and tested these guys too much this week. Yeah, it's making them think on some shots, especially for the players who played in the afternoon each of the first 2 days. And then it's going to really test the leaders and affect them in the next few as well. But it's just one of those things that it hasn't really blown much. And I think that overall the dry conditions, while it's made it tougher on the greens and in the fairways, it's taken away some of the thickness in the rough just because that grass has died. So it's not as lush as it could be. And it's really just really not penalizing shots to get too far outside of the fairway. So it's kind of a double-pronged decision, but you're not far off.
0: Yeah. Cameron Jordan is our guest. We're lucky enough to have Cam for a couple more minutes here. There's one more individual I want to talk about. This is really, really unfortunate because he's a great player. He's a popular player, but there's obviously something that's going on with Jordan Spieth. He had a three-putt from, I want to say, maybe 3 or 4 feet earlier today, and that can happen when you hit an edge and it gets away from you. It's happened to all of us. But then down the stretch, you've got a 7 and a 9 that he throws in at 17. He's going to finish close to last in this tournament, and there's obviously something going on with this guy right now, Cameron.
19: Yeah, you know, it really stinks to see. I mean, even as someone who's worked in golf for a little over 4 years now, I mean, one of the reasons that I've been such a big golf fan myself and really enjoy covering the sport is Jordan Spieth. He started getting really big right as I became a big fan of the sport. And so seeing his kind of fall from grace, it's really weird hearing him talk earlier in the week about how close he feels and he just hasn't gotten the results he wanted. But this week was just, it was really sad because obviously the last time he was at Birkdale, he had one of the craziest back nines in major championship history this decade. And then this week just absolutely collapses. And like you said, going to miss the cut. He really hasn't played poorly this year, but he hasn't been able to get it across the finish line. I don't know if he's ever going to be the Jordan Spieth of old. I think he's still one of the most popular players on tour, but he's kind of going through a very similar thing to what Ricky Fowler did 3 or 4 years ago. He's can't find his game. He can't find that consistency. And even though we know the talent he has, we know how good he is, and Jordan's obviously had a better pro career than Ricky has. He just hasn't been able to. I mean, it's been 4 years since his last win. He hasn't even really sniffed contention either. So it's just kind of one of those things that's been really sad to watch, really sad to see it unfold. I think a lot of people, myself included, think it's better for golf when he's playing well and performing sure. well. But yeah, there's something there that whether it's mental or whether it's something with his game or whether he's got to make a switch. Coaching wise, there's got to be some bigger changes that happen because whatever he's done in the past, we're just not quite there yet.
0: Yeah, things really, really blew up today. So I want to finish with this group. A lot of guys got themselves back into the mix today. Oberg goes for a 4-under round, 66. So he's at 3-under where he can still catch back up with another solid Saturday. Shane Lowry is there. You talked about that group at 4-under that includes a lot of guys that have won big tournaments or might be poised to. I love the Alex Fitzpatrick story. That's always going to be one of my favorite moments in sports of the entire season was the Zurich at Molinari with a resurgence. I don't think that hangs on, but Scheffler obviously can win this tournament. Fleetwood can win. Rahm can put himself into the mix. So I think those guys at 4 and 3 are certainly going to be in the conversation coming up this weekend. Taking the broad view of where everybody is right now and the information we have, if you had to do a repick of this tournament, who do you think are one or two guys that are going to be there at the end?
19: I'd gladly take a repick because I picked Wyndham Clark to win, and then I saw him 3 straight days on the range practicing with a clothes hanger. So that was not, didn't make me feel confident at all in my pick. We talked about him a little bit already, but I feel like Sam Burns, he's just been knocking on that door. You know, he's just been knocking on the door. It feels like he's got to come through at some point in one of these big tournaments. So did he use up all of his juice today? I don't know. I'm sure he's riding really high right now after, like I said, the birth of his second kid. So perhaps he's someone who can ride the momentum. If Scottie Scheffler can make a single putt, he may be leading this thing. The longest putt he made today was 8 feet. It was 8 feet on the last hole, and he still shot. He and Bryson have both been terrible on the greens, but are just tearing up this place from tee to green. They just, neither of them can buy a putt. So you never can count out Scottie, especially as a defending champion. And then who wouldn't think that this wouldn't be an awesome story if Tommy Fleetwood could win on Sunday? He's from Southport, England. He grew up at a course that was 5 minutes from Birkdale. There's a giant mural of him in town. I mean, very rarely do players get to play a major championship in their home, like true hometown, not same state or anything like that. And so I think Tommy obviously had a really good finish today. Probably could have been a little bit better. He missed a couple of putts down the stretch too, but he's in that group that's only 4 back. So I really think that got to watch out for Scottie, got to watch out for Tommy. But I really think if Sam Burns still has anything left in the tank after today, I think that those three guys can definitely make a run up the leaderboard.
0: Cam, great stuff as always. Again, appreciate you being generous with your time today. 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We'll continue to follow your coverage, and hopefully we get a chance to catch up with you somewhere on down the road.
19: Yeah, thanks as always for having me on. I appreciate it.
0: All right, Cameron Jordan there. 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Did you see some of this DeChambeau stuff? This is wild. So obviously we're having a conversation out here, and I'm not keeping up on X. I've got the leaderboard in front of me, but once Cam brought that to my attention, I'm going back, watching them go back to the fifth hole, and he's like basically yelling at these guys like, I did not do that. And they're like, we have you on film doing that. You know, I mean, it's pretty wild stuff for a golf tournament anyway.
1: You can't step on a giant bush to help your swing. Like, what are you even arguing? Like, you can't do that in a golf tournament. And then he's, like, mimicking, like, these high knees walks. Like, this is just how I walk. I just happen to step on the bush. Nobody walks like that. Give me a break. This guy's a clown.
0: We'll come back. We'll do some NBA over-unders that have been released by FanDuel recently. Having a great time at the Lucky Star Casino Cap Fest Saturday, August 22nd with Chevelle. Table games out here. Hundreds of your favorite games. The Res Restaurant is fantastic. We're out here by the bar area. Sure not to miss any of the action. You're coming out here Sunday while the World Cup is on. You're going to be able to watch the entire game out here at the Lucky Star Casino. This is the Afternoon Sports Beat on the Sports Animal.
20: 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It's the photo scene around the world at this point. A 20-year-old long-haired Lionel Messi holding 5-month-old Lamine Yamal, who's in a plastic bathtub filled with water, part of a photo shoot for a 2008 charity calendar organized by Barcelona. That pairing turned out to be the Barca's greatest player and its youngest ever scorer. Now, coming up on Sunday, Messi, who's now 39, and Yamal, who turned 19 earlier this week, will meet for the very first time on the pitch. Argentina and Spain in the World Cup final in New Jersey. Messi and company going for back-to-back titles, while Spain's only World Cup title was in 2010. And U.S. head coach Mauricio Pochettino says he's going to make a decision on his future with the program next week. With this 2026 World Soccer Update, I'm Brad Heller, Westwood One Sports.
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7: Past 3:20 on a Friday, weekend just around the corner. 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Tyler Adams from Morning Animals will join us at 4 o'clock. Barry and Dean, and a lot more for you coming up this afternoon and this evening on The Sports Animal. J. Morgan Harder is back inside our Sports Animal studios. And, Jay Morgan, I would love it if you would participate with me here as these have been unveiled over the last couple of days. Heard the guys on the drive talk about these. We were awaiting these win totals for NBA teams going in to this season. Have you seen these yet?
6: I have. Unfortunately, part of my whole shtick as a degenerate gambler is having to know the odds all the time. So I have seen these already.
7: Okay, very good. So we'll go through. You just give me kind of a snap call on these overall, which way you would be thinking. Now, have you put any money on any of these yet?
6: No. Okay. Extensive research has to take place before I do anything like that.
7: Very good. Okay. So we'll talk about these teams, and this is not only an exercise in what would you do if you had $5, $10, $20, $50,000 to put on each of these futures, but also just a way of starting to think about, hey, who's going to be good this year and who's not going to be so good this year. And we'll start with the bottom with Brooklyn. Like I said, we'll go through these really, really quick. Brooklyn 21.5, obviously not trying to win, and we thought that they were going to eat up some bad contracts of some guys that could at least play a little bit. You have to be really, really bad to lose 61 games. And the other thing to consider with some of these other teams is they might be playing harder for longer this season because there's not too much incentive on being dead last as there has been recently. What do you think about Brooklyn 21.5?
6: Yeah, those low ones, kind of like I do for college football, I love taking overs for low ones. Like the thought process being, you can probably find good odds on overs for all those bad teams, and the odds that all of these predictions are going to end up being correct is slim. And so you can end up making money there. So I'll go over on that one, knowing, though, that they're not going to be a very good team. And it very well could be 22 wins. Heck, it could be 21 wins, and you could barely miss it. It's somewhere around there.
7: Kings are going to lose DeRozan

0: for nothing. Sabonis is going to be traded at some point, but again, there's no incentive to tank after that. LaVine is going to be hanging around, so they've got some guys that can still play on that team, even though, like I said, DeRozan's going to be gone. Sabonis is only going to be there for half the year. Kings, 22.5. You inclined to take that action as well?
1: Yeah, I think so. I mean, how many teams finished below that last year? Like four or like five? I mean, it couldn't have been
0: Many. But I think that was the last year of that refined lottery system before this year's horrible system. So I completely... Even if there were four teams that finished below 22.5 last year, it's just not going to be the same this year where those guys are pulling out all the stops to lose.
1: Well,
0: you know what I mean?
1: That's true, too. But like, you could also make the argument that some of the veterans on the Kings held them back a little bit. I remember going to one game, and I think... I can't remember who the assistant coach was, but one of their assistant coaches is screaming at them against the Thunder to match up on defense, and the players are on the court just like basically rolling their eyes at the coaching staff, like totally ignoring what they're saying. So perhaps a little bit of youth and that youthful naivete being in the NBA, needing to prove yourself, could be beneficial for them to go over.
0: Bulls 25.5 feels a little low.
1: I love the Bulls, and I think there's so much momentum with Thiago Splitter. I forget the GM's name, but I love listening to him talk. You've got Caleb Wilson had an unbelievable summer league. Tons of optimism with him. I'm definitely buying all the Bulls stock I can get. That's what I'm seriously considering taking.
0: Bucks 26.5 also feels a little bit low, even though they only get the parts and pieces back for Giannis. What about your Grizz 28.5?
1: Yeah, I'm not anticipating a very good Grizz season, so I don't know if I could go over 28 there. That might be my line in the sand. The Bucks had more than wins than that last year without Giannis playing the whole year, and I understand that like they traded more than Giannis, but that seems very low for the Bucks. I'd be far more inclined to take that Bucks over than I would take the Grizzlies over.
0: Clippers at 28.5, Pelicans 29.5. What about this one, the Jazz at 34.5, which would be a huge leap for them, but now with the new rules that encourages trying throughout the year, I think you're going to see a very different Jazz approach next season.
1: I think the Jazz are super interesting. Like you said, a big jump, but they made trades last year. They get guys healthy. This might not make it. What'd you say the number was for the Jazz?
0: 34.5.
1: 34? Ooh, man. So 34, that still would miss even the play-in from last year. The Warriors I got here having 37 wins. So, yeah, that might be really close. The thing is they got a lot of talent, and like the fact that they don't really have a center to bang down there and get rebounds, I don't think will cost them until they get in the playoffs. That's generally not something that makes you lose a lot of regular season games, at least game over game. So I could definitely take the over for the Jazz in that one and say they maybe make the play-in.
0: I don't know about you, but the teams sub 500 are more interesting because they're more of an unknown quantity this season. And there are going to be some teams that make big jumps because they took big swings on trades or in free agency, or they've just been holding guys out for so long now, years on end, that you wonder what it's really going to look like when they actually play. Maybe the Jazz aren't going to be any good. You know, maybe they're going to play all those guys and they're still going to be horrible defensively. I don't know, but it's interesting to think about at least. Here's another one. What about the Wizards at 35.5?
1: Oh, man.
0: That feels high to me.
1: That feels super high to me, too. That's a lot of optimism. There was a lot of things. It wasn't like a lot. I don't know how to put this. A lot of things went wrong for the Wizards last year, but it's not like a lot of things went wrong for the Wizards last year. If that makes sense, I just kind of contradicted myself. But it was like Anthony Davis getting hurt last year is really what went wrong for the Wizards. And like, it's not like they had a whole bunch of us there. They do get better this year. 35, no way. That's not one I could see myself taking going over.
0: Hornets had that really strong finish to the season. Now they get rid of somebody who a lot of people viewed as an issue for them, bring up some strength defensively through a lot of different trades. Now they don't have a primary ball handler, but when you make 23s a game, who needs one? What do you think about the Hornets at 37.5? You think that one's about right?
1: It has to be about right, but I would be inclined to take the over with that one. For one thing, playing in the Eastern Conference, they went over that last year. And, like, LaMelo Ball is a tremendous player, and he can win you a lot of games. However, I think in a lot of ways he holds you back someplace. You got the flying Knuppel is an unbelievable player. They've got a lot of talent around him, too. I really like the Hornets. I think I might like the Hornets more now than I did last year. Perhaps that's my LaMelo Ball bias rearing its ugly head, but I'd be inclined to take it over with that one, too.
0: Here's a couple of teams I probably wouldn't touch. The Warriors at 40.5 and Portland at 43.5. Portland, I don't know what the final result is. They still haven't made a secondary move with these four guards, and so I guess they're going to post with them. The Warriors, you just don't know what health is going to be like, so I would constantly be nervous about that one, even though if everybody's out there, you know they're going to at least surpass the 500 mark. What do you think about the Warriors and the Blazers being around 500?
1: I think you're right on with the Warriors. That one's hard to anticipate because, like, they have all-world players that could go over, but they're getting older, and that could be a factor as well. So there's a lot of unknown there. For me, the Blazers is pretty clear-cut. I would take the under. I think that, like, we as a sports-viewing society underrate the business hierarchy of an NBA team. Like, what the owner does and their behavior directly affects the makeup of the team and the coaching staff and how everybody's kind of pulling in the same direction. And the Trailblazers are on record for having a totally discombobulated ownership group right now, and that's trickled its way down into the front office. So I think under for the Blazers, and it has very little to do with the additions they've made or lack thereof and the coaching staff. I just think there's too much discombobulation within the organization that I would go under there.
0: Orlando at 43.5. I don't like Orlando. I would still go over that, especially in the Eastern Conference, considering that you have to assume full health for them this season. What do you think about the Magic and the Lakers? They're both in the same neighborhood at 44.5. I'll throw the Pacers in there, too, who get magically healthy, even though for a big portion of last year when they were absolutely dreadful, the only guy they didn't have on the floor was Halliburton, so that would make me a little bit nervous, but they do get the big guy from the Clippers, Zubac. So let's talk Magic, Lakers, and Pacers all around that 44 mark this season.
1: I'll start with that last one for you. Wow, I really thought that I would wait on the Pacers. I think if I could predict how the line moves, it seems like a lot of the thinking would be along with you. It seems the Braves are my case study. The Braves last year were incredibly hurt. The season before, they were atop the division, and one season being hurt made everybody forget, and you had really good odds on them to win the division this year. Yeah. I think the Pacers will be the same way. If you just wait it out until right before the season, I think that'll dip, and it'll be hard for the public to get on board taking a Pacers over, and I think I would be on board with the Pacers going over there. I get what you're saying, that they did have health for a portion of the year, albeit without Tyrese Halliburton. But I just think when that team is together, that is a really good team. It's really well coached, and they could be really good. Yeah. The Magic, what was that? You said the Magic and
0: the Magic and Lakers are right around that neighborhood also, 44.
1: The Lakers, how much discernibly work? The Lakers I like. You get Walker Kessler. I love Luka. That's a center and a really good player. I'd be willing to buy in on the Lakers going over. The Magic, see, the Magic, the thing that's stopping me would be, I'm afraid everybody would think the Magic would go over. That would be what would stop me from taking the Magic over. I'm afraid the odds wouldn't be good enough for me. But I really do like the Magic there, and I think the kind of what you're saying about the Magic, health is a big concern for them. If enough people think the Magic are really good, and enough people are taking them to go over, that could be one that you're basically betting on the health not being there, because it never has been for a lot of those guys, and that'd be a valuable under to take.
0: Yeah. I don't know if you have this list in front of you here. Everybody else is at 45 or higher, including the Raptors, the Heat, which is interesting. The Sixers are at 47.5. The Rockets are as well. All of these teams are flawed in various ways. The other thing about three of these teams is they're in the mix to sign LeBron James. Somebody's going to sign him, and that will, what would that bump the line up to, like two more wins maybe on the season, 2.5, you know, something like that, you would think would be an instant line changer, like if he went to Philadelphia, for instance, because that is one thing that they're lacking there. What are your thoughts on some of these teams that are projected to win a little bit more, talking about Raptors, Heat, Sixers, Cavs are right in that neighborhood too, some of those teams in the East, and then I'll throw the Rockets in there, who are kind of a tough team to figure out. There's a lot of talent and athleticism there. They finally get a point guard back with Van Vliet this season, but depth worries me a little bit, and 48 in the West is a little bit of a tough line.
1: Yeah, that is a really tough line. That was the first one I went to that said, like, man, that's a lot. I don't know if I would want to bet on them to go under because they have some all-world talent, but like you said, one or two things go wrong, and that's a team that's going under for sure. The one that interests me the most out of all those of potential LeBron suitors would be Cleveland, because you're getting close to even money. I'm sure close enough that you could find even money on them to go over 47.5 someplace. And if they go over 40, if they get LeBron James, like you said, people will start betting that quickly. They went over that last year. They play in the East even without LeBron James. That's a team that has shown consistent winning, albeit not like a championship or anything like that, but been a perennial contender year over year at this point, it's safe to say. So over 47.5, I really like that bet. And I don't hate the bet that lets where LeBron goes either. So I feel like you get really good value there, and that could be a really good win total over.
0: Yeah. I kind of like the Pistons go under 50.5 this season. Thunder and Spurs are the top two teams. Thunder at 61.5, Spurs at 60.5. I'd like the Spurs to go under that total. The Thunder, I never think they're going to lose. So I'd go over comfortably, even though that would be an insane bet to make. What are your thoughts on those top two with Oklahoma City and San Antonio? Could you see one or more teams winning 60 or more games this year?
1: Oh, little thunder-colored glasses you're wearing there. I think I'm going to put them on as well. I think that when you get to that, I think win total futures for me is all about getting value. And so, like, I think with the over for the Thunder, it's so difficult for people to say over 61.5 that you're getting tremendous value on it. They very well could be one of the best teams in the league. And I think when you're putting up even money and not losing more than you bet, I think it's worth it. And let's go take a shot, and I would take the Thunder over.
0: All right. 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

0: Fast 340 on a Friday. Weekend right around the corner. It's here for some of you. Hope you're having a great time out there. We're having a great time here at the Lucky Star Casino in Concho. Cat Fest coming up Saturday, August 22nd, featuring Chevelle. Open championship done for the day. And, yeah, the penalty is in effect as Bryson DeChambeau tumbles down the leaderboard from a tie for second to a tie for fifth as they have enacted that penalty. And Bryson threw a tantrum there, as you saw, J-Mo, and threatened to not play, just not going to play tomorrow. And we'll see if that is the case or not. He did go to the driving range after playing, so I don't know why he would do that if he were not going to play tomorrow. So maybe cooler heads prevailed.
1: Yeah, I mean, fine, don't play. Who cares? No one wants to watch you play anyway. Not that Bryson. You know what, Bryson? I bet Bryson, I bet you're listening. I got a message for you, Bryson. Please, Bryson. Yeah. I don't like him.
0: Yeah. I don't either. All right. Your World Cup prediction Sunday. Spain's given up one goal this entire tournament. Argentina can't stop scoring goals, 60 minutes and beyond, it seems. Strength against strength, who wins out between these two? I think we both want Argentina to win, right? It would cap off this incredible tournament, not only for everyone, but they have epitomized this tournament with some of the incredible ways that they've been able to win. Come from behind fashion, and so it would only be fitting if they won the final game. That's why Spain will win, I have no doubt.
1: Well, here's the thing, Gideon, is I am really, you know, I gotta make friends at the, if I'm new at the station, I'm new in town, I gotta make friends, and Preston Poole is a good buddy of mine already. Fast friends, good. He and I, and he has a future, for so I understand, on Spain to win the whole World Cup here. And so I am willing to get behind him and cheer for Spain a little bit, because I don't really want Argentina to win. But I tell you what, you're giving me an underdog, and all I have to do is win the match. I don't have to take regular time. I can get rid of the draw, that kind of stuff, and I'm getting plus money on Argentina. My money's going to Argentina here. So I'm of two minds, and I don't mean drunk when I think about how this game's going to go.
0: All right. Just hope for a lot more excitement. Coming up, you. When I asked you what you were passionate about today, I am diverting away from the initial premise of if you were a pigeon but you had your own taste for food, where would you hang out the most?
1: That's right.
0: And let me refine that a little bit and ask you, if you could only eat a country's specialty in food, what only one for the rest of your life, like, who would you pick? Would you pick Italian food, Mexican food, Chinese food, that sort of thing? Which nationality would you choose?
1: This is easy. Easy answer. Oh, great question. Easy answer by me. There's only one right answer. It's a definitive right answer. And all other answers are wrong. That's what definitive means. The right answer is Italy. You get all... See, because it's so diverse. Now, you might say, well, it's just pasta. But it's diverse pasta. And if you don't like bread, I've got an Oprah commercial for Weight Watchers, circa like 2006, I have you to watch. We all love bread, okay? Bread is the greatest kind of food. And pasta, you can have red sauce. You can have a cheese-based sauce. You can either even just put olive oil on a pasta dish with a little vegetables, with meat. And it's all very diverse there. You don't want pasta one night? You know what I eat on Friday nights, Gideon? I'm going to have pizza right now at one of our sponsors here, Cafe 7. That's my spot for pizza on Friday nights. I'm going to have it. That's Italian. It's great. And you want something for dessert? Oh, man. What do I have for dessert? The gelato. The gelato is an Italian dessert. You also got the ices. You know the ices, the little Italian ice? That's Italian dessert. And the best part about it is you want to indulge. It's Friday night. Oh, I need to just kick back, kick my feet up, have a little drink to take the edge off at the end of the week. The best wine, I mean, the red wines and the white wines you can have in Italy.
2: Yeah.
1: Yeah, you just can't beat anything like that. So that's why I say that the definitive answer would be Italy. What about you?
0: I'm inclined to agree with you. It just for my own favorites. Now, you would have to, it wouldn't be a snap decision for me, because if you're thinking about the rest of your life, you're really going to examine your different options. This is like with you doing your research on NBA over-unders. I mean, you're really going to think about, okay, every single day, is this going to add up too much? Can I still take care of myself health-wise? But I'm inclined to say Italian food also.
1: Well, I think part, you know, the Mediterranean diet's very popular nowadays. You know, you just have you do more olive oil based than anything else.
0: Yeah, that's true. 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
1: Absolutely. We'll talk to you next week, Gideon.
0: All right, sounds good. Coming up next, Tyler Adams, T-Bag from the Morning Animals, will be with us here at the Lucky Star Casino in Concho. 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
0: Straight up 4 o'clock on a Friday. Weekend here for some, just around the corner for others. We're having a great time at the Lucky Star Casino in Concho today. Gideon Hamilton, and now we are joined by Tyler Adams, maybe better known as T-Bag from the Morning Animals, who is with us now. And this show is known as the Dominant
4: Duo.
0: How are you?
4: Gideon, it's been a great, and I mean great, 3 or 4 months without doing radio with you. but here we are, middle, it's deep into the offseason, it's middle of the summer, we have a lot of shows lined up together, rolling that into football season, so I enjoyed my offseason from Gideon, but now we're back rolling.
0: Well, and I got the very fitting welcome back as you strolled in here. Unbeknownst to me, I didn't know until you sat down that you were actually wearing shorts. That's how short your shorts are today.
4: Dude! Okay.
0: I thought you were doing like a Winnie the Pooh shirt only.
4: Well, I am thing. Wearing my Grateful Dead Winnie the Pooh shirt.
0: They are so impossibly short. And
4: they are,
0: you look like an 80s Italian cyclist.
4: They are maybe right an now. Inch above my kneecap. What is this, 2007? Is this 2007 All-Star Game, Gideon? You know what's funny is I have shorts even shorter than these, and I'm going to wear them next weekend.
0: Oh,
4: or
0: I
4: next
0: dare,
4: Friday.
0: I dare you.
4: You think these are short.
0: I dare you.
4: Just wait. I might just wear my underwear in the.
0: But I wasn't thinking about that. I was thinking, like, so where are some of the things that we're going to talk about? And then I look up, and I'm like, oh, yeah, this guy wears impossibly short shorts.
4: I got
0: every
4: good legs. I work them out.
0: Yeah. Do you
4: lunges.
0: Do you actually go to a gym?
4: Yeah.
0: And work out?
4: I go to a gym probably 5 days a week, 4 days
0: a
4: week.
0: Oh, really?
4: Yeah.
0: What is that like? Like,
4: what do you mean?
0: Like, I mean, is there, like, proper gym etiquette? Like, when I work out, I go play basketball or tennis or something like that.
4: The only thing that grinds my gears, and I know this could be controversial to some because people are like, well, if you're following a workout routine, it says take a 3-minute break in between sets. I hate when someone's, like, at a machine or when it's a busy day at the gym and, you know, there's only 6 bench racks at my gym and, like, all 6 are being used and there's a little line.
0: Yeah.
4: And someone's just sitting there scrolling Twitter or scrolling TikTok on their phone. That one gets me. So that's my only gym etiquette thing. But I'm no, like, gym bro kind of guy. But that is the one thing that grinds my gears. And I'll tweet about it at times. But, hey, by the way, if you're at the gym, don't play on your phone. You can change a song. You can send a text back or something.
0: Yeah.
4: But if you're sitting there just scrolling your phone, it grinds. That grinds my gears.
0: Speaking of etiquette, are you a pool guy? Do you have, like, a lot of swimming
4: which pool? Okay, I didn't know for
0: pool
4: bar
0: experience.
4: Pool or no. Like 8-ball or swimming pool. So, well, it's funny. So I just moved. My roommate bought a condo in Oklahoma City. Not going to give a specific location. Don't need any stalkers.
0: Probably best not to.
4: Unless you're a pretty girl. But this condo complex does have a swimming pool.
0: Okay, so it's like a community pool.
4: A community swimming pool. So I'm back in the pool grind. I'm back on the pool grind.
0: Have you been yet?
4: Not yet. Okay. Well, I moved 2 weeks ago.
0: Okay.
4: And then I went on vacation last week. And then we're
0: right.
4: It's the middle of the week. Tomorrow will probably be a pool day.
0: We have a neighborhood pool, mm-hmm. but it's like not exactly across the street, but it's on the same block where we are, and there's not like there's any noise. You would never know it was there unless you went outside and walked right up to it. But there are constantly people throughout the summer who are enjoying the pool.
4: You should see my swim trunks. You talk about short.
0: Why would I want to see those?
4: I don't know. I mean, you seem to check out my legs pretty often.
0: I can't ignore it. When you walk in looking like you're wearing only a T-shirt, I'm trying to look away as fast as I can, but I'm not going to notice
4: these shorts,
0: that.
4: These shorts are
0: nude walking around the casino.
4: They're an inch above my knee. They're an inch above my knee. Like, you can even see my thighs. When I'm sitting down, you can, I guess.
0: Yeah.
4: Like I said, when you think these are short, wait until OSU gets a big football win, and we're at the Joe State tailgate, and I'm just in my underwear. Yeah, yeah, that first, you think Section 2 no shirty won with something? Wait till I'm just in my underwear.
0: Those first two games, inevitably one of those games is going to be 116 degrees
4: yes.
0: that day, and it'll be 150.
4: Well, the first game's on the road,
0: trailer,
4: so luckily
0: so
4: we'll,
0: I will not blame
4: first
0: you
4: game's on the road, so luckily we'll be
0: yeah,
4: inside.
0: Yeah, but one of those first two, you know it's going to be hot as hell.
4: Yeah.
0: Yeah.
4: Yeah. Anyway, Oregon's 11. So post-game.
0: So in your but this is always interesting. I've only gone over there a couple of times, but there's constantly people over there, and it's a smaller pool, so people do have to kind of like cohabitate. Yeah. I guess they have, you know, you sort of have your own corner, and then the kids are over here in the middle and everything like that. But what is and people can chime in on this as well in our Johnny's text line, 405-900-9957. What is the thing that grinds your gears the most about pool etiquette? People that don't adhere to proper pool etiquette. Is it going because some of it is kind of like there are literal rules that are written outside of every pool that people, but there are also probably unspoken rules like, hey, we've sort of quartered off this area of the pool for our kids to kind of hang out together, and you know, this is kind of our spot now, and don't swim laps over here, that kind of thing. You know what I mean? Especially if it's a smaller pool.
4: You know, I don't really know much about pool etiquette because I've never been too much in the community pool as an adult. Growing up, we had a neighborhood pool.
0: Yeah.
4: And let me tell you, me and my neighbor Ross, there's still rules at that pool from what we used to do. So I'm sure we broke a lot of pool etiquette back in the day. We were absolute
0: there
4: menaces.
0: There were rules that were written for
4: there's like a little clubhouse, you know, like a little, you know, pool house clubhouse thing. And it used to be open during the day during pool hours, and now it's like rented out, and that started in like about 2011. In the prime of our heyday, because we used to steal from the vending machine, stick our little small hands up there and steal snacks.
0: Really?
4: Mess with the lifeguards. Oh, yeah, giddy. And I was not a good kid.
0: Well, I mean, you've also admitted to stealing from supermarkets as well.
4: Yeah, okay.
0: A self-checkout, so it's a trend.
4: I'm not a thief. I think what I said was if the bread doesn't scan and it makes it to the sack, I'm not going to pick it up and scan it. It's not my fault.
0: So you're giving it one pass, and if it doesn't scan, I'll worry.
4: If it doesn't pop up, it doesn't pop up.
0: How frequent are we talking about every visit here?
4: No.
0: Or like five times a visit, you're like giving it. And
4: well, no.
0: Even if the barcode's not on that side, like I'm picking the item up, I'm giving it one pass and seeing if that works, and then if it doesn't work, I'm looking up and seeing where the barcode is, and then pushing that forward. Is that your method?
4: How long is statute of limitations for theft? I need to Google this because then I can really start telling some stories.
0: From a pool vending machine, I think you're okay.
4: Well, the pool vending machine, but let's see. Statute of limitations
0: on supermarket
4: for
0: theft.
4: we're good. Then I can tell the story. 1 to 5 years. This was eight years
0: ago.
4: Don't
0: say the name of the place.
4: There was when I was in college, when I was a freshman, I was pledging a fraternity. And, you know, we never had, like, I never got, like, hazed. Like, we never got paddled or the typical rumors you hear.
0: But we had
4: chores to do. Yeah.
0: Yeah.
4: And I would have never done that. I'm not going to give my soul to somebody like that.
0: You would have done it.
4: No, I wouldn't have. I mean, me and my short shorts might have, but but one of our duties was November. It was early November. It was to set up Christmas lights on the house. It's a tradition.
0: Yeah,
4: you set up Christmas lights in the house, and we had to purchase the Christmas lights ourselves.
0: Doesn't seem too bad.
4: Let's just say we went to Walmart and got the bins. You know those bins, and put a bunch of Christmas lights in there, and just bought the bin. None of the Christmas lights were bought. Statute of limitations says I'm good.
0: Shouldn't you have issued a warning before you said that in case there are children listening who are now going to do that and emulate look up to you?
4: Well, now there's cameras. Now there's cameras up at the self-checkout. You can't get away with stuff like that anymore. And also, I want to be clear.
0: Yeah.
4: I was not there for this. Hand on Bible was not there for this one. My friends were there for that one. But that's probably the most larceny that I've been involved in.
0: Why'd you bring it up then?
4: Because it's a great story. you're asking about my stealing days.
0: You insinuated that you were a physical part of this. So you were not even in this. I
4: might have been the getaway car or something. Yeah. I don't know. But I wasn't in the store.
0: But since the self-checkout has been installed about 5 years ago, you've stolen countless
4: times. I know some people that used to do that with beer, too, when we were about 16. I never did that. I was too scared.
0: You're putting
4: scared.
0: It in the receptacle.
4: I was too scared to do that with, like, beer and stuff, because that's when you get the real law involved, and mom and dad would really,
0: Kids
4: really
0: and
4: get
0: adults, I cannot implore you enough, please do not do this. Please do not engage in illegal behavior, even though it's okay and he's laughing about it.
4: There's probably people out there like, damn, T-Bag's a full-on, like, thief. No. Like I said, you are lying. Yeah, I'm not saying you, Gideon, but you are lying if you say you've never accidentally skipped something at a self-checkout. You're like, you know what, screw the man. Screw the man.
0: If unbeknownst to me, I did it, then I'm not saying that has never happened. But knowingly, I have never just been like, screw it, I'm just throwing it in.
4: I don't think I've really never knowingly done it.
0: You have to.
4: I never knowingly have just skipped something. I might have left, a filet mignon in the car while I was doing self-checkout and just never picked it up.
0: I will not put produce because you have to actually go the extra mile and, type in some stuff.
4: So you have!
0: No. I will not even get produce because I don't want to do that
4: thing.
0: So
4: you just don't have,
0: I know that I might be tempted to do that. It's procured by somebody else in the house.
4: So you stop yourself before. So you've never like bought in like bananas or something of store to bring home.
0: Long time ago, but it was so frustrating of an experience. I mean, this took T-Bag. This probably took at least 30 seconds to actually, get this fruit.
4: Look up item.
0: And so I'm like, I am never doing this again.
4: Oh my gosh. Mom.
0: But now you have.
4: I'm sorry if you're listening.
0: Now you have pickup and everything. Yeah. You can just order it on the computer, and then they bring it to the car.
4: I'm a good man now. Better. I'm a good man now.
0: Reformed.
4: I'm reformed.
0: Yeah.
4: This was back in the... Like I said, this is back...
0: Your wild days.
4: Yeah. T-Bag... Also, we have to remember that T-Bag and Tyler are two different people. Two different people. Tyler's a bad guy. T-Bag's a great guy.
0: Really?
4: Yeah.
0: You would think it would be the other way around.
4: Well, sometimes it is. I have on topic of World Cup, I have a group text with my college buddies.
0: Yeah.
4: And one of them is a massive Messi fan. Like, ride or die Messi fan. Right. Like, how, like, LeBron fans are for LeBron.
0: That's good.
4: And I'm a Messi guy, too. Okay. But in our group text, I am the biggest Ronaldo fan ever, just to mess with this guy. I'm the biggest Ronaldo fan. And he called me the other day because I was tweeting about how great Messi is. And he called me. He's like, what the hell, man? This whole time, I thought you're Ronaldo. He full-on believed me that I was a Ronaldo guy because of our group text and the way I troll him. And then I said, whoa. T-Bag is who's tweeting. Tyler is who's texting.
0: Oh,
4: T-Bag loves Messi. Loves Messi the GOAT.
0: The alter ego.
4: Tyler loves Ronaldo.
0: Yeah.
4: Yeah. So that's the best thing about having a nickname. You can just say they're two different people.
0: It was not a good... Ronaldo had a flash there in the middle of the tournament, but this has been a lot better for...
4: It's not even close right now.
0: Yeah.
4: We're not, if you're a true Ronaldo guy, it's a bad tournament.
0: Especially if they pulled this off. Now, this is not quite the sense of urgency that I would feel if they had not won 4 years ago.
4: Yeah.
0: Then it would be like, I would be legitimately... I don't get nervous before sporting events anymore. I don't have a lot of emotional attachment to much anymore. I'm too jaded. You will get there one day.
4: No, I won't.
0: You?
4: No, I won't. I will always be nervous before a Game 7 of the Western Conference Finals or before a rivalry game or before a Big 12 Championship or a March Madness game or something. I'll always get nervous.
0: I hope that's the case.
4: Yeah.
0: But, here in about 15 years or so, let me know.
4: Oh, then what would be the point? What's the point of living then, Gideon? What's the point of living? That's what I go back to stealing. That's what I go back to theft to get my thrill.
0: This is the only thing, your attachment to sports, emotional attachment, the only thing keeping you out of prison.
4: I got to get an adrenaline rush somehow, and I don't like heights, so skydiving isn't an option.
0: How bad are you with heights? Can you go up like in...
4: not horrible. If I lived in a major city, a true major city, I would not live in an apartment with a balcony. I just wouldn't even have a balcony.
0: Oh, really?
4: I couldn't do it.
0: It's that bad?
4: Yeah, it's bad.
0: Anyway, as I was saying, this I am not going to be as dejected as I would be if they had not won 4 years ago. But I just think this entire tournament, this is one of the big through lines of this, is all these comebacks, these incredible players doing incredible things. And I think Argentina's story with, you know, Cape Verde, Egypt, all these comebacks they made, it sets up to be a very fitting end for them. And Spain fans are thinking, like, well, we dominate. We gave up one goal the entire time. What's not fitting about us winning? You know, we should win this tournament the way we've absolutely dominated. See what?
4: Yeah, that's why. That's Spain's it. Boring.
0: Yeah.
4: Yeah, it's this Argentina team reminds
0: me. Capture your imagination.
4: This Argentina team reminds me. Now, it's different because the Knicks haven't won in, what was it, 53 years, and Argentina just won last World Cup.
0: Yeah.
4: But this Argentina team reminds me so much of the Knicks, where it's like they're never out. It doesn't matter what the score is, they're never out. And once, after the hydration break hits in the 75th minute, 73rd minute, whenever it is,
0: yeah,
4: they come out for the last 25 minutes of the game and they play with their hair on fire, just like the Knicks. In the fourth quarter of this entire playoff run, this last postseason, they just came out their hair on fire in the fourth quarter, and they were never out of it.
0: I just see the DeChambeau stuff
4: at
0: the Open.
4: Uh-uh.
0: So he finishes round. He's in second place, one shot back of this guy who has no chance of winning, that shot a 62 today. And so, like, DeChambeau, Sam Burns, Scheffler, McIntyre, Fleetwood, these guys are the guys that are going to decide this this tournament on Sunday. And DeChambeau's only one back, so he would be in front of all those other guys who are going to win. They tell him, hey, we got an issue here, and they take him back to the fifth hole. So this is from, like, four hours ago. They take him back to the fifth hole.
4: Oh, no.
0: So he hits a wild-ass drive over
4: so
0: here
4: mad.
0: In this 3 foot tall grass, and they take him over to the spot, and they're like, now we have video of you stepping over here right by your ball to kind of clear at least a path for your swing. And he starts like, are you kidding me?
4: Oh my God.
0: You
4: know, I gotta go look at this during the break. I can only imagine what Bryson was like.
0: You'll have to watch it. And then so they talk to him, they focus in on his face while he's talking to him. He's, I'm just not gonna play tomorrow.
4: Bryson's he just oh it, my God, so, this guy sucks. This guy is the worst.
0: So anyway, they go back, they have decided that they have enforced the two shot penalty, but he went right to the range to hit balls because of course he's not gonna quit.
4: You know, Bryson he sucked. He was just a pompous douche, and then he hires a PR team and gets into YouTube golf. And the PR team makes him seem likable. Then Bryson thinks, oh, I'm likable because I'm doing it on my own. Fires the PR team back to being very unlikable. This guy's he's the biggest crybaby. He is the biggest crybaby in golf and in a sport with a lot, and I mean a lot of crybabies.
0: Yep. 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When we return, we played 5 and 7. With SEC teams earlier this afternoon. We'll do it with the Big 12 when we come back. What if? What does it really matter? And I think that will tell us a lot about
4: the
0: state of the conference. When we come back, Gideon Hamilton, Tyler Adams, it's the dominant duo on the Esports Animal.
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10: Nobody of these players, nobody of French players wants to play for this match. 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We gave everything to be in the final. 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
2: There is a second straight golden boot at stake for Kylian Mbappe, something no player has ever done. Mbappe and Lionel Messi are tied with 8 goals. The golden boot, just about the only award Messi hasn't won. He can make it back-to-back World Cup titles if Argentina can beat Spain in the final on Sunday. With this 2026 World Soccer Update, Brad Heller, Westwood One Sports.
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0: Oh, perfect. It's been caught stealing by Jane's addiction.
4: Okay.
0: It's past 4:20 on a Friday. Weekend here for some, just around the corner for others. Hope it's a good one for you. We're having a great time at the Lucky Star Casino. Gideon Hamilton, Tyler Adams from Morning Animals. We are here. You have seen the footage now.
4: Yeah.
0: Bryson DeChambeau.
4: Oh,
0: he had some comments.
4: He thought he was doing something there. He had his arms crossed, and I mean, he said it with authority.
0: Yep.
4: I'm not playing tomorrow. All right. Yeah, I'm not playing tomorrow. How about that? And the guy's like, okay. Great. You're not playing tomorrow.
0: All right. So we did this with the SEC a little bit earlier. And the point I am trying to make here is that if you have a down year, if you have a losing season, nobody's going to be happy with that. No.

0: From the Loop to the Burbs, Guy Benson.
1: How far can local leaders go in resisting law enforcement through official acts and policies encouraging local agitators to interfere with federal operations against the federal government and lawful authority under the laws of this country before it actually crosses a line into you yourself are breaking the law?
0: The Guy Benson Show, weekday afternoons from 2 to 5 on the Big 89 WLS.
2: Except for like Will Stein. But, and I'm paraphrasing there, he was just a little bearish on some of these coaches. But there are some coaches where you're having a legitimate discussion of how much equity have they built up. If they're a first-year coach, how much leash do they have, and that kind of thing. And we'll do that with the Big 12. And so, for instance, like Jimmy Rogers at Iowa State, if they go 5-7 this year.
3: That's a good season for Iowa State, I think.
2: Well, after everybody departed.
3: Now, after everything they've gone through.
2: Now, you look at where they have been, and they have been a consistent winner. They're not winning the league or anything, and people go like, oh, 5-7, man, I don't know about that. But the perspective plays a big role in this. So, for instance, if they went 5-7 this year, I think people would be like, okay, you know, maybe this guy knows what he's doing.
3: I think that would be a decent season for Iowa State.
2: Okay.
3: After everything that they've lost in the transfer portal, it seems like that they lack funding and resources. And also, Iowa State, before Matt Campbell, was a 5-7 football program.
2: Right. Okay. Now, what's different about the Big 12 and the SEC is there are so many so much coaching turnover in the Southeastern Conference, even though Golding was there for a cup of coffee a year ago. Kiffin is obviously still within the league.
3: Yeah.
2: But there are some guys here that might be close to wearing out their welcome. And then there are several others who are just like Sonny Dykes. Like if they went 5-7 this year, that'd be like, well, that was weird.
3: Yeah.
2: Let's kind of move on to the next year because he gets them to a national championship game. They're winning games every single year. So I think it'd be like, man, that was wild, but okay, we'll just kind of re-rack and go next year. But let's go through these. How about Arizona with Brent Brennan? It would be part of this roller coaster that they have been on.
3: Well, because they went, 9-3 last year?
2: But the year before that, they barely won a game.
3: Yeah, and then the year before that, they went 10-3 and beat OU.
2: Yeah, right.
3: I think I'd be pretty indifferent on that. I mean, I think they should beat that because they have a 4-year quarterback and Noah Fifita. I mean, they should be better than 5-7. I haven't seen their schedule.
2: Yeah.
3: But you would think they'd be better than 5-7. But if you tell me Arizona's going to get 5-7, I don't think Brent Brennan's on the hot seat or anything.
2: Arizona State and BYU, these are very unlikely.
3: Yeah.
2: But we've had some unlikely results in this league. But either of them, it'd be like...
3: Well, BYU especially.
2: Yeah.
3: I mean, they're what, the second favorites to win the league?
2: Right, yeah. But either of those, it would be like, man,
3: nothing
2: went right
3: that year. If it's BYU and everything went wrong, injuries, it'd be a disaster if they went 5-7.
2: Yeah.
3: But
2: they
3: Arizona
2: wouldn't
3: State,
2: fire him.
3: No, hell no. I mean, Solani Sitake,
2: Dillingham BYU have enough Penn State. Positive equity.
3: Yeah, and Arizona State, they're also a program with not the highest expectations in the world, and they're probably just a program that's like, as long as we can keep Kenny Dillingham here as long as possible, even if he throws an occasional 5-7.
2: Same thing with Willie Fritz at Houston.
3: Yeah, I think I kind of have high expectation on Houston this year. Year three under Willie Fritz, they were good last year. Wigman's coming back, a quarterback. That would be another one, which is like weird year, but I don't think it's going to change anything.
2: And then Utah with Morgan Scully
3: would be a good start.
2: Maybe we didn't make the right choice here, but it's not like you're going to pull the plug.
3: It'd be, all right, you're going into 2027 on the warm seat.
2: Okay. All right. Now, here are the more interesting ones, I think. Oklahoma State's fine.
3: Yeah.
2: That's not what they want.
3: From where the program's
2: been.
3: They
2: want to be better, but Oklahoma State, that would be fine. Now, West Virginia.
3: That's an interesting one.
2: This would actually be a slight improvement for them, but Rich Rod's talking a big game here. Second go-round. I think there's still some time there, but 5-7, not what they want.
3: Yeah, I think Rich

0: Rod, it would be kind of like I said with Utah's new coach. You would go into 2027 on a warmer seat, maybe close to a hot seat if you're Rich Rod. But he's a West Virginia guy. He seems very committed to the program and turning it down and turning it around. Like I said, he's a West Virginia guy from West Virginia. I don't think that they're going to be knee-jerk reaction on year two going 5-7.
1: Yeah.
0: I think a lot of it depends, too, for a West Virginia. What does your 5-7 look like? Mm-hmm. Are you getting blown out in your seven losses, or are four of those seven losses, hey, we were three plays away, two plays away, one play away from winning the game?
1: Yeah. Again, that would be an improvement over last year, but kind of shows you how far that football program has fallen to where we're talking about 5-7, kind of going through semantics of that. UCF, Scott Frost.
0: Out. Gone. Gone.
1: Really?
0: I just don't. He went undefeated 1 year. Great. He went undefeated in 2017. Awesome. What else has he done? He doesn't seem like he's a, and this is a, I don't want to say douchey thing to say, but in football it's a reality thing. He doesn't seem like an alpha male whatsoever. And to be a head football coach, you have to be an alpha male.
1: Yep.
0: And he just does not seem like that at all. He doesn't seem like he can conduct a room and take control of it. I think he's a very overrated coach. Yes, he had an awesome season in 2017 at UCF. He turned them around from a 1-win team and or 0-1-1 team in 2015 to 2 years later going undefeated. Awesome. Outside of that, what has he done?
1: So he has coached in college football for 8 seasons.
0: Yep.
1: This will be the 9th. How many teams with winning records?
0: One.
1: That's it.
0: Yeah. Yeah.
1: Isn't that crazy?
0: He never made a bowl game at Nebraska.
1: Isn't that crazy?
0: And I know UCF, he was there
1: for
0: 4 years.
1: They knew what they were hiring here, and they went 5-7 a year ago.
0: Mm-hmm.
1: So, I mean, this is going to be the breaking point if they
0: go
1: 5-7?
0: I'm not saying he's going to fire him. I mean, I don't know what the pulse is on Scott Frost at UCF is. I'm just saying if I was running UCF and he went 5-7 this year, I would move on. You can't get behind in this day and age of football. I think that's one thing we've learned. You can't give coaches too much of a grace period.
1: I think they give him another year.
0: They probably will. They probably will. But I think you got to turn it around. It used to be year three for coaches. I think it's turning into year two for coaches now.
1: Colin Klein.
0: Fine.
1: First year.
0: I mean, it'd be a disappointment, I think.
1: Yeah.
0: Because
1: but, hey,
0: he is Avery Johnson.
1: Yeah.
0: Avery Johnson was super successful in 2022 or 23 with Colin Klein as an offensive coordinator. So I think it'd be disappointing, but he'll be fine.
1: Yeah.
0: He's got a long leash because he's one of their guys.
1: Yeah, of course. All right. Here are a couple easy ones, I think. Aranda.
0: You would think gone, but I think he's been gone. I thought he was going to be gone after the last, like, 3 football seasons, and he hasn't been.
1: Yeah. I think this would do it.
0: Yeah, I think it would, too. I think it would, too.
1: Scott Satterfield.
0: Gone. He hasn't done anything yet.
1: The problem was with last year, he 3-9, 5-7, then last year they looked great, and then they lost 5 in a row at the end of the year.
0: Yeah.
1: Yeah. So, again, that.
0: That was a weird hire to begin with. He was at Louisville, and Louisville wanted to get rid of him. They're about to fire him, and Cincinnati's like, oh, we'll take him off your hands for you.
1: Yeah. Let's see here. What about this is my favorite one. This is one that Barry Trammell and
0: guess?
1: I screamed at each other over.
0: Kansas?
1: Yeah.
0: Yep. I think I'm on your side with this one. Look, Lance Leipold, what he did his first 2 or 3 seasons was fantastic. Fantastic. What has he really done since? And before, and Gideon, I know you're on my side, I'm on your side, you're on my side on this one. Yep. We're teamed up together. Maybe we can jump Barry in the next segment. Look, I get Kansas football is hot garbage. Kansas football is one of the wealthier programs in the Big 12 altogether. If you're talking alumni bases, like, they're one of the wealthier programs.
1: And with that gift, they are now one of the most endowed programs.
0: Brand new stadium.
1: In the entire country.
0: Yeah.
1: Yeah. In terms of what that gift was allocated for. And part of it was the facility, but part of it was the maintenance of the football program. And if you're going to go 5-7 for 3 consecutive years, I'm sorry.
0: Even if you are Kansas, that's not good enough.
1: Yeah. You can go and hire somebody else. at this point, or there has to be some kind of renewed commitment by the people that are overseeing the program to make things work a little bit better. And then the flip side of that is, oh, you're never going to win in Lawrence. People have won in Lawrence.
0: Yeah. When they didn't have
1: $400 million to spend.
0: This is a new day and age of college athletics where no one – look at Indiana just won a national championship.
1: Yeah.
0: Indiana football just won a national championship.
1: Yeah.
0: When will people learn? Now, tradition and stadium size and facilities still matter. It does because where is all those programs in the SEC and the Big Ten? And where is all the money in the SEC and Big Ten? But let Indiana football winning a national championship be a sign that it doesn't really matter what your past says about you.
1: Yeah. And then we've got one more here, and that is, I think, one of the more fascinating stories. And it's probably, there's probably something in the algebra equation that we won't know about this, and that's Deion, because health is an issue. Just what kind of time he's having there and what kind of time they're having with him also is an issue. If they went 5-7 this year, that would actually be better than they were a season ago. Is Colorado still happy with that as long as he's a part of the program? They think that they are still maybe a year away from a turnaround. Is he happy doing that year after year?
0: Is Deion a good coach? He had one good season, and then he got throttled by the good teams that he played. Mm-hmm. He had an easy schedule, beat the crap. He had two of the best players in the country, especially the best player in the country, Travis Hunter winning the Heisman.
1: Boulder's version of Scott Frost?
0: I think they're happy to the degree where he keeps them relevant. But then again, last year, was Colorado relevant? Did anyone talk about Colorado last year? Was Deion a daily game day segment like he was for his first two seasons? I don't know. So, that's an interesting one because 2 years ago, 3 years ago, Colorado fans were like, we're relevant. This is awesome.
1: Yeah.
0: And now it's like he's not recruiting high school. He's trying to rely on the portal, which is failing. He's losing the five stars he is getting. He's losing to the portal after their freshman year.
1: Yeah.
0: So it's an interesting one. That's a very, very interesting one. I don't think Deion's a good coach, personally.
1: They only won one conference game a year ago. They were 3-9, 1-8 in league play. West Virginia only won two conference games last year. UCF only won two conference games last year. Baylor and Kansas only won three. Then everybody else was 500 or above the rest of the year. That kind of picked on the carcass of OSU and Colorado and West Virginia and those other teams. But with a couple of these teams maybe being a little bit better than they were a season ago, it'll be interesting to see who falls by the wayside, because there will be those teams.
0: I mean, that's this conference is, you just don't know what in 2024 Iowa State and Arizona State, when they played the Big 12 championship, who would have saw that coming? I mean, Iowa State wasn't that crazy.
1: Yeah.
0: But Arizona State, they're dead last in the conference.
1: Yeah.
0: And they went out and won the Big 12 championship, almost won a college football playoff game against Texas. Mm-hmm. This is just one of those conferences where a team and a quarterback every single year kind of comes out of nowhere, and you're like, oh, wow.
1: Yeah.
0: I mean, Houston was a really good football team last year. We can talk about their schedule and stuff, but nonetheless, they went 9-3. So, I mean, that's just the way this conference goes. And I don't even think it used to just kind of be a Big 12 thing, but now we're kind of seeing it, you know, kind of around the other conferences as well, where you get one surprise and one disappointment in all these conferences. So it's going to be interesting to see which team of the Big 12 comes out of the Big 12, you know, disappointed, and which team comes out saying, whoa, that beat all of our expectations.
1: Yeah,
0: no one saw that coming.
1: Yeah, there will be that. 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Tony Z's fired up for that show. We're having a great time out here. Hundreds of your favorite games, great res restaurant, people having fun, winning money out here. Coming up next, Tulsa World's Barry Trammell joins us for more Total Dominance on the Sports Animal.
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1: It's past 4:40 on a Friday. Having a great time at the Lucky Star Casino in Concho. Gideon Hamilton and Tyler Adams from Morning Animals with you today. And right now we say hello to the great columnist from the Tulsa World, Barry Trammell, is joining us. And this show is known as the Total
0: Dominant Hour.
1: Barry, how are you today?
19: Well, I'm doing good. I finally figured out that Ryan Sandberg OJ story from yesterday.
1: Okay, let's hear it.
19: I knew I wasn't getting it all. You know, Sandberg retired the day of the murders.
1: Okay.
19: OJ, either that night or the next day, flew to Chicago. I can't remember why, what he said. Then he comes back, gets arrested. We have the trial, whatever. Then Sandberg came out of retirement within a day of OJ being found not guilty.
1: Really?
19: Yeah, so he came out of retirement, if you remember, October of 95. So, just strange. Now, that's a coincidence there.
1: Yes.
19: Yeah, and so that's like some people joke that, you know, Sandberg had the knife. That's why he retired.
1: Yeah.
19: So, yeah, that was a strange one. You had me thinking about coincidences all day long.
1: Good. That was the design of it.
19: Here's a coincidence. We had a family friend. Known him. He's older than us. He's probably 10 years older than us. But we knew him growing up. Great friend of my parents. Known him all my life. Know him still to this day. Sometime in the 90s, I think. Maybe the 2000s. Maybe it's in the early 2000s. You know, my brother works for Mathis Brothers.
1: Okay.
19: He was in Malaysia. My brother's in Malaysia doing business. He's in his hotel room in like a skyscraper in Malaysia. He goes out of his hotel room and either in the hallway or downstairs in the lobby, he runs into Charlie Gass, our lifelong friend. In Malaysia, which is a town in Kuala Lumpur, I think. So it's like a town of New York City, 10 million people.
1: Right.
19: They happen to be in Malaysia at the same time, in the same hotel, and run into each other.
1: Damn.
19: That would have freaked me out right there.
1: Yeah, that would have been the...
0: I would have second-guessed everything in my life in that moment, I think. If I ran into someone I know like halfway across the world in a city that big.
1: Yeah.
19: Yeah. By the way, somebody texted me yesterday about the Gaylord Perry deal. Get in. They say they have no idea if it's true, but it's been a baseball story that's been told on all the baseball shows, MLB Network, all that, literally for decades. So,
1: yeah,
19: everybody accepts it as truth.
1: As well, so. They should. there would be no Barry. Barry, I want.
19: Now Barry. That's funny. That's funny.
1: Barry, listen to me. There would be no reason for somebody to conjure that up and specifically attribute it to Alvin Dark years beforehand.
19: Yeah,
1: I get.
19: Well, probably not. Probably not.
1: And at this point... There is nobody that can go back to the conversation that was had and disprove that it
19: happened. That's true. Gaylord Perry was a great. He was an all-time great.
1: Yep.
19: He was an all-time great.
1: Hey, let's talk about what you've been writing, and this is from the breakaway that people either fear or anticipate that would happen in college football with a quote-unquote super league. And you've written about this and the partnership that does not necessarily exist between the SEC and the Big Ten, which everybody assumes offhand, Barry, would be these would be the two leagues that would go and meet somewhere and shake hands and say, okay, let's do this thing.
19: Yeah, I talking to administrators, they don't think that would be what happened. There might be a super league formed, but I don't think it's going to be a 34-team league with two conferences, the Big Ten and the SEC. If a super league thing came, I think it would be fueled by outside the conference situation and not, you know, it would include some people in the clearly Notre Dame, clearly, you know, Miami, Clemson, whoever, clearly some teams from the Big 12, and maybe not all the teams in the SEC and the Big 10. So I don't think we're headed for a break-off of just those two conferences.
0: Do you think as team or a school like Oklahoma State would be involved in that? Because I think they're fringe.
19: They are. They're on the border. Depends on how deep they go. You know, it's not great timing, this 0-18 stuff. It's not good timing. But I don't know that we're there. I think we're far away from that. So
1: yeah, we're some years away.
19: Yeah, the best thing that could happen is just the Cowboys get back in the saddle and, you know, go back to filling up Boone Pickens and drawing good TV ratings when they play. That's the best thing. That's why I still think it's a mistake when OSU was not aggressive in trying to keep Bedlam. Everybody was so short-sighted, but the best thing about Bedlam is that it guaranteed really good TV ratings for the Cowboys. And while, yeah, somebody could argue, oh, that's OU drawing the ratings. No. I mean, it was OU, but it also was OSU. The Sooner ratings for Bedlam were higher than, say, a typical game against whoever. So, I just think OSU, that would have been a nice piece of data to prop up their television ratings, which the last 2 years have been minuscule, of course.
0: Yeah. Well, and with Bedlam, the TV ratings, too, and I think, you know, if you're an OSU fan or an OU fan, take your bias aside for a second. Just from the outside perspective, you know, just whenever I'm on vacation or I meet someone from somewhere else, you know, Bedlam's one of the most fun rivalry games that people think of. I'm not saying it's the best rivalry game. I'm not saying it's OU Texas. I'm not saying it's Ohio State Michigan. But if you're just talking about entertainment value, for 15 years there, Bedlam was one of the most entertaining rivalries we had. And if you're a college football fan, you know that. Especially, you know, the offense.
19: Zero doubt. Yeah, you're exactly right. And here's what's odd. This doesn't happen very often, but Bedlam is a rivalry that is more respected outside the state than inside.
0: I agree.
19: I think it's kooky. Makes no sense. Like, I mean, we think the Iron Bowl's pretty cool, but we don't think it's cooler than Alabama thinks it's cool, the state of Alabama, or the Egg Bowl, or the Holy War, or any of that. I mean, it's something you ought to take pride in the state, both sides, because it's become so popular. And people don't, both sides tend to poo-poo it, and I just think that's a strategic mistake.
1: 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We're having a great time at the Lucky Star Casino in Concho. Hey, don't forget about Cat Fest coming up on Saturday, August 22nd. Chevelle and some other great bands will be out there. Gideon Hamilton, Tyler Adams, and Barry Trammell all with you here on the show known as The Total
0: Dominance
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0: We are back here at the Lucky Star Casino in Concho, just north of El Reno. Tyler T-Bag Adams, Gideon Hamilton, and the Tulsa World's Barry Trammell, and this show is known as the Total
1: Dominance
7: Hour.
0: Barry, we got SEC Media Day starting next, on Monday? It's a four-day event, right? On Monday?
7: 4 days. I wish it was three.
0: Number one, are you going?
7: 12 was 3 days.
0: Are you going down there to Tampa?
7: I am going to Tampa.
0: Who are you looking for from hearing the most outside of Oklahoma and Texas, we'll say?
7: Not Lane Kiffin.
0: Oh, you think Barry? We can say what we want about Lane Kiffin. I'm not going to defend the guy. He's a hell of a story.
7: Yeah, and I can write it without hearing him talk. And I have. You know, he's boring. Lane Kiffin is like this superstar, rock star on social media. He's boring in interviews. He's just boring. He makes all of his, he's known as brash and that, cocky, all that. All that's on social media. It's
0: keyboard
7: not in
0: warrior?
7: Real life. Yes. So, I'm not looking forward to that. Probably John Summerall. I love me some John Summerall, the new Florida coach. So, he's probably it. Let me think. That's probably it right there.
1: Let me share this with you. We were talking about this earlier when we were talking about what is acceptable for these coaches next season. But Florida, since 2020, their win totals, 2019 is the last year that they won double-digit games. So, we're talking 7-8 years ago. Since then, their win total has been 8-6-6-5-8-4. So we're talking about over half a decade of not necessarily futility. It's tough to win in this league. But this is not Florida, not the Florida that we've been accustomed to for years. And this is, that's just lousy, Barry, and it's a long time, too. What happened with Florida? Was it just decisions on who was going to be the coach? Was it other people either in state or in league passing them by? Because this is more than just a blip on the radar and we're going to steer this thing back in the right direction.
7: I don't know enough about Florida to be an expert. However, to me, it's very similar to Texas. Now, Texas slump went, they had a year or two where they were really pleased with themselves. But for the most part, they went about 13 years, 2010 through 2022. Mm-hmm. And Florida's not that deep, but they're pretty deep into it.
1: Yeah.
7: And, Florida, they did this after Spurrier. They dipped pretty good until they got old Urban in there. So they can, for a school that you would think, it's got the biggest fan base. Their fan base, of course, dominates Miami, but it's significantly bigger than Florida State. And they're in the SEC where the money flows. There's not a lot of reason. It's in the state of Florida, for crying out loud. There's not much reason. Once Spurrier got it going, there was not much reason for Florida to not be consistently excellent. And yet, they're like Texas, up and down, up and down. So I don't know. I actually think they fixed their problem with Summerall because I just think he's fabulous.
0: I can tell you what happened to Florida, Gideon. They they had their moment post Urban Meyer, where it kind of went down there for, you know, half a decade or so, maybe a little bit longer. Then they hired Dan Mullen, who had success there, but he wasn't recruiting to the level that Florida expects to recruit. And then they decided to just fire him, kind of on a whim. And then they hired Billy Napier, who just wasn't ready for a job like Florida. He had great success at Louisiana. It was considered a good hire at the time, but, you know, looking at it now, Billy Napier just was not ready for that job. They probably kept him a year longer than they needed to. I think that's kind of what happened to Florida right there. It's kind of just made some lackluster hires.
7: Jim McElwain, before Mullen, he was a disaster.
1: But since 2013, so we're talking about a dozen years, and I think exactly half of those years they have six wins or fewer. Yeah, and they've only won four games, like three different seasons.
7: Yeah, they're like Texas. I mean, how could you explain Texas 10-22? And that's, you know, we talk a lot about OSU, how OSU dominated Texas during that stretch, which is true. But, you know, up until when Sark arrived, I think the previous 13 years, or in the 10-team Big 12 era, once West Virginia and TCU got in there, And then it ended with Sark's first good year, because that was a 14 team. So in the 10 team era, I think if you did a cumulative Big 12 standings, I think Texas ranked sixth.
1: What about Auburn?
7: Baylor, K-State, TCU, OSU, OU. It's crazy.
1: Yeah,
0: Iowa State.
7: They were ahead of the Cyclones.
1: How about Auburn? Auburn's last double-digit win season was 2017, and then they were still okay after that for a while. But now we're over half a decade of six wins, five wins, six wins, five. That's 6 years in a row, 6-6, 5-6, 5-5 for Auburn.
7: Well, Auburn has serious cultural.
0: Yeah.
7: Political problems. They are, you know, they have Texas style interference without Texas money. And that'll get you every time.
0: Or Texas brand.
7: Right. That's exactly right. So they got issues, you know. I think, are they still paying four coaches right now? I mean, I'm serious. I think.
0: No, so. I know. I think it might be three right now.
7: Well, they had Gus with one of the big first buyout was Gus. We thought it was big. It's like $19 million, now known as chump change. But you had Gus, and then you had Brian Harsin, and then you had Hugh Freeze. And now they got Alex Golish in there, and they're just, you know, they're really spinning their wheels, and the league's gotten tougher on them. You know, when you're looking at a Florida, when you're looking at an Auburn, when you're looking at a lot of these schools, Georgia and Alabama, you know, they're not really going to get knocked off their moorings. But for some of these others who were doing well, not necessarily Auburn at the time now, but it hurts their stock, because they're going to drop a little, because they're going to lose. And now we got a 9-game schedule. Everybody's going to lose a little bit more. So it's got some issues, no doubt about it.
0: Yeah, we talked about bad hires, you know, with Billy Napier. You want to talk about bad hires, Brian Harsin for Auburn.
7: Yes,
0: and
7: terrible.
0: Yes, Barry, they're still paying four coaches right now.
7: Are like they? That. Oh, great day. Yeah. Oh, great day.
0: Brian Harsin was one of – I remember at the time everyone was like, what? Like, he's a good coach, but he has no SEC experience. It's kind of like Kalen DeBoer with Alabama, even though Kalen DeBoer, what he did at Washington, was remarkable. To coach in the SEC and then the Southeast and this part of the country, especially when you're in the Deep South, you got to have some experience down there. And whenever you hire a coach that doesn't have experience down there, usually doesn't pan out too well. Urban Meyer is kind of like the one example I can like really think of.
7: Yeah, no, that's a great point. You know, now I actually think Kalen DeBoer has sort of navigated it fairly well. We'll see, you know, how it keeps going, but.
0: You know how those fans are, though.
7: Yeah, but Harsin's a Western guy, you know, just completely. He spent a year as the Texas offensive coordinator And he did coach, what, 1 year at Arkansas State. So he at least was in the territory. But, yeah, that was a bad hire. That was a terrible hire. You know what? I don't think enough guys, I don't think enough schools look at top flight assistants. You know, like Kirby Smart, like, Will Muschamp didn't end up doing great, but he was a good candidate. People like that, I think, are often overlooked and probably shouldn't be.
0: No, me and Gideon were talking earlier, and I don't want to get into the Lance Leipold argument with you, Barry, but me and Gideon do see eye to eye on if Lance Leipold doesn't make a bowl game this year, it might be time to move on. But we don't need to get into that unless you're very passionate on it, then we can. But I want to ask you about another coach in the Big 12 that I think's very intriguing going into this season. That's Deion Sanders. Let's say Colorado goes 4-8, 5-7. Does Deion keep his job? Because you can make the argument, well, Colorado likes the relevance that Deion brings, and, you know, he can bring in a star power, and he has won big there before. But on the same time, Barry, I'm looking at it like Colorado had Deion last year, and they were pretty irrelevant. Deion was in a segment every game day. Seems like that's kind of, you know, washed over people. So if Colorado, you know, has a disappointing season, which I think they will, what do you do with Deion Sanders if you're running Colorado?
7: Well, I don't think they're going to fire Deion Sanders. I think a couple things. One, Deion, a year ago, Big 12 media days, looked like he was about finished. And I don't mean coaching. I mean walking on planet Earth.
1: Yeah.
7: He looked like, you know, he looked like a corpse. He was much better this year. He was more alive. He had that Deion energy.
1: Good.
7: I think last year he was just in miserable shape, was in no position to coach a football team. He might have been better off taking a year hiatus. So I think this year will be potentially better. I'm sort of with you. I don't see them winning a bunch more games, but I think it's one of those, he would be very difficult to fire. I think there is a chance that he would retire before getting fired. I don't think he's so prideful that he'll be like, you know, just make him fire me. I don't think that'll be Deion.
1: Did you realize that, now I'm sure you knew this, but I just discovered it for some reason. Scott Frost has coached 8 seasons in college football, and he has exactly 1 winning season. Isn't that amazing?
7: It is amazing. And he was 13-0 that 1 year.
1: Right. And he's going to keep getting jobs off of that forever, I guess?
7: I don't know. I mean, he's not a very impressive guy. I mean, he's just not. He's not fireball. He's very low-key, humdrum.
0: He's not just alpha male, Barry. And I know how that sounds when you say it out loud, but to be a football coach and a successful one, you got to be an alpha male, and Scott Frost is not striking as alpha
1: or
0: male.
1: Or a brilliant strategist. Or,
0: yes.
1: Yeah, with a great track record.
7: Yeah, and you know, he had that reputation at Oregon, right, when he was the offensive coordinator for the Ducks. And we haven't seen that outside of the 1 year Mackenzie Milton at UCF. And we just haven't seen much out of that. You know, Josh Heupel went in there after Frost, did not go 13-0, had a couple of pretty good years and got hired by Tennessee, and Josh done a great job at Tennessee. And Frost has just been, I mean, he was terrible at Nebraska.
1: Yeah. You know,
7: so I think UCF took a flyer on him, but I assume they regret it, but I don't know. I'm not big on him at all. I was stunned my first time around him. I was not at all what I was expecting. And I think I'm pretty down on their near time success in the Big 12. You know what I mean?
1: Yeah, just the whole program. And they were a team that we talked about, and this is probably misguided because of the enrollment. It's not like they're picking kids out of chemistry class to, you know, come and play, and whoever has the most kids is going to perform the best. But you would think with that alumni base and the location and everything like that, that they could put together a pretty good money machine, and it just hasn't panned out that way, at least yet.
7: Yeah, and they're, you know, they've got some deals on that. They got a massive alumni base, but most of them are under 40, so they hadn't got rich yet. You know, they got, because they send out 20,000 grads. Have I dropped a cool piece of trivia on you guys about UCF?
1: Love some.
7: All right, here you go. Maybe I've said it. If you've heard it before, I apologize, but there are more UCF grads, University of Central Florida graduates, living in the Orlando metropolitan area right now than have graduated from Texas Christian University in the history of the school.
0: Whew.
7: I mean, that's how massive their alumni base is. And yet, you know, they need to, and they've done a nice job. They got pretty good facilities. It's not like going to Texas A&M or someplace. But you know, they just haven't really. I thought they could catch some fire in the Big 12 because it was sort of open landscape, and frankly it is, but Tech, you know, got to the head of the class thanks to Cody Campbell. Brigham Young, because of a great program and stability and adding some NIL stuff, they've been really good. Utah was able to sustain, you know, their momentum. They had the one bad year, but with quarterback injuries, but you know, they've sort of been able to not do what OSU did and fall off the map, and both of them now are starting with new coaches after iconic changes. But UCF did not fill any of those voids. They've just sort of been swamped by TCU and Kansas State and Iowa State. So I don't know what's going to go there. I'm not optimistic about what I see.
0: Well, and another thing about UCF and their alumni base, you know, UCF's only been playing power football for what, this will be their fourth season playing power football. So, I mean, how many of their alumni, you know, especially the ones that graduated in the 90s and 2000s, are Florida State fans or Florida fans, you know, and they're like, yeah, I went to UCF, I like UCF football, but if I ever make $100 million, that money's going to the University of Florida, that money's going to Florida State, that money's going to Miami. You know, how many of those alumni are in that boat?
7: Well, they need to, hopefully they know what you're asking, and hopefully that's been a mission. You know, my wife's been in university fundraising now for 30-something years, so I know a little bit about campaigns and connecting with your graduates and your alumni and you know, making them feel a part of you. So I think UCF's smart enough to do all that stuff. So I think they've been connecting. They've got a very spirited, from what people tell me, a very spirited social media fans. I mean, they're social media-wise, their fan base rivals anybody because they're all under 40, right? That's their generation. So I think they could, if they ever got good, I think they could catch fire. And, you know, I do think they got pride in their school. It's sort of a cool deal. You know what their biggest problem is, guys? Here's the biggest problem at UCF. They got a terrible name. Central Florida is not a name that gets people fired up. It sort of relegates them when you're talking about the University of Miami, University of Florida, Florida State University. A directional or geographic designation right off the bat sort of just plants the seed, we're inferior. Here's the truth. I did not know this till I went out to Orlando. Right when they joined the Big 12. They lead the world in aerospace and outer space education.
1: Right.
7: NASA, I think something like half or more than half of NASA graduates, I mean NASA employees are UCF grads.
1: Mm-hmm. Yep.
7: I mean, it's just tens of thousands of them work for NASA from the press box. At UCF Stadium, you can see the launch towers of Cape Canaveral. So it's really cool. And they have once a year, they did this with OSU back in 23. Yep. They have a
1: space week,
7: the space game, space week. It culminates in space game, and they wear these cool outer space type uniforms, and they make a big deal, and everybody gets excited. You know what they ought to name this university?
1: What?
7: Space Coast University. I'm not kidding. They call it the Space Coast. The North Florida
1: beach.
7: They're not
1: on the coast, though.
7: You can see it from there, from the stadium. Listen, you can see it from the stadium, and
0: you can see the coast from the stadium?
7: You can see the Cape Canaveral launch towers, which is right there by the coast. It's like it's only like 35 miles or something. It's not, it's not that far.
0: Yeah, Florida's more west than I thought.
7: And they call them, Florida's anorexic. It's about the thinnest state.
0: Or Orlando's more west than I thought, I should say.
7: But anyway, what I'm going to say is they call that the Space Coast, and they rely heavily on that. If their name was Space Coast University, they could market the heck out of that. People would take a lot more pride on it than some sort of geographic designation.
1: All right. Barry, a pleasure as always. 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
3: Westwood One Sports presents this World Soccer Update. Lionel Messi told reporters before the 2022 final in Qatar that it was going to be his last World Cup. Well, 4 years later, Argentina's going for back-to-back titles Sunday against Spain, and the 39-year-old Messi can also take home his first golden boot. Here's Westwood One soccer analyst Jamie Watson.
9: It's absolutely insane the numbers he puts up. Truly is unstoppable. And if Lionel Messi replicates the performance that he had against England in the final 20 minutes in the World Cup final against Spain, there's no reason he's not lifting a World Cup trophy for the second time in 4 years. It's just remarkable what he can still do at this age.
3: Messi assisted on both goals in the semifinals. He's also scored 8, tied with Kylian Mbappe, the reigning Golden Boot winner. France and England play for third place tomorrow. With this 2026 World Soccer Update, Brad Heller, Westwood One Sports.
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11: And we are back. Tyler Adams, teabag, Gideon Hamilton here at the Lucky Star Casino and Concho on this Five Times Friday. And we're now joined by Dean Blevins in the show known as the Total
12: Dominance.
13: Hour.
11: Dino, what do you think about the golf going on right now? And have you seen the Bryson controversy going on?
12: Well, yeah, it's a shame that that is, you know, some guys are just always in the middle of it. You know, yesterday, one of the biggest stories, and we even talked about it on the show, was Bryson being upset about being accused by Brandel Chamblee and Nick Faldo that he couldn't never win over there because of lack of strategy. And then he bounced back. It was just a big, big, big deal. And then today, he clearly improved the area of where his swing was going to be. And maybe it was inadvertent, and that's what the rules people called it. It doesn't matter if it's inadvertent or on purpose, but it's clear as mud. And so that's a two-stroke penalty, but he now has everybody riled up. It's the big story. Apparently right now or a few not long ago, he was out pounding dozens and dozens and dozens of drivers and really angry. And all I know is in the game of golf, it doesn't matter how angry. You know, maybe in boxing or some other sport, you can be angry, and it can pay off in something physical, mano-a-mano. But in golf, being angry will not play to your benefit.
13: And so for people that didn't see this, Dean, a lot of people are just getting off work and didn't have an opportunity to watch this today. So he gets off the course. He's 7-under. That's one back of the lead, this Australian guy that shot a 62 today, which was one of two 62s that were hit today as the conditions are pretty good out there. But so he gets off the course. He's in great shape for the weekend. And they're like, hold on a second, son. We're going to take you back to the fifth hole where he hit a wayward drive. And this is in the really, really, really deep stuff over there. And they stayed with this on coverage. And he was pretty animated, you know, talking back to them about what they had apparently seen on video. And it now, when this was happening, I was doing the first, like, 30 minutes of the show, and I had Cameron Jordan from Golf Week was on, and he was talking about it.
12: Oh.

0: like good. In real time good. as it was happening, good. And I'm like, oh my gosh, what is this? So you have seen more of this than I have, and so you're telling me definitively that this is that he like stepped on an area of high grass so that he could get a better swing on the ball is what you're telling me?
1: It sure looks like that, but the point is, whether it's inadvertent or whether he did it intentionally, it's still a penalty because you've improved your likelihood. He kind of swashbuckled. It reminded me of a maybe a group that's playing in a scramble tournament, and somebody jumps in there and steps on the high grass, and this is high fescue that, you know, as you mentioned, that is 4 feet high, and he just kind of bulls his way in and steps on this stuff, and it goes backwards so that it clears a path for him. But again, whether you like him or not, it doesn't matter, and whether it was inadvertent or intentional, it doesn't matter. It's still a two-stroke penalty. What I was thinking about driving home a few minutes ago, though, was, you know, the vast majority of players out there don't get any coverage anywhere close to Bryson DeChambeau. Guys like him, are every move, every shot is dissected. And is it really fair to the field? Is it fair to him that maybe the rest of the field would have never had them go back? They would have never even known about it. You know what I'm saying? Yeah.
0: And for a while, and maybe this was an idle threat, but the camera very clearly caught him saying, well, I'm just not going to play tomorrow. I guess discretion the better part of valor there. But he apparently by his activity on the range, he's going to give it a go. But we talked about these 62s, and it felt like about midway through the round, this was maybe 10 a.m. our time today. It was like, is par going to be 68 today? That's kind of what it felt like. And then you had some guys kind of fall by the wayside in the afternoon. But this was, I mean, just you want to talk about a gettable day when you have two guys shooting 62, and I think almost everybody in the top 20 or 30 with maybe literally two exceptions going under par. This was a great day to score.
1: I think it might have been the lowest cut score. The cut was apparently going to be at plus one. I think that was the lowest for any of those tournaments that they've had over there. But Lucas Herbert, who I knew of him, but I couldn't tell you anything about him. He just gets blistering hot. She was 28 on the front nine. Mm-hmm. And then coming home, he got a couple of massive breaks, but still couldn't capitalize on it. And on 17 and then on 18, to give himself a chance to shoot 61. There have been five or so guys that had done that, shot 62. And so he has a chance, and he ends up three-putting and feeling miserable about it. And it was less than a half hour. It seems Sam Burns, who I love, he's come in second in the U.S. Open the last two times. He knocks in he holds it from a greenside bunker on 18 and shoots 62. And so that never, ever, ever, ever happens. And here you have DeChambeau as the story. But I actually root for the guy now. I don't know why I didn't before, but I do root for him. I hope he handles this professionally, because today it was borderline. But that's a big deal. That's two shots. He would have been in the final group.
0: Well, especially when you look at you've got, I don't know, 30 guys within a handful of shots of the lead. So every shot's going to be critically important. And you look back over your shoulder, and there's Bobby Mack and the Fitzpatrick brother, you want to talk about a fitting into the season that he had with that with the Zurich earlier. But Scotty's there, Fleetwood's there, Rahm's there, Lowry's there. All those guys are there, and you know they're going to be a part of the equation, or more of them than not are going to be a part of the equation the weekend.
1: Well, and the one that I don't know how Americans will feel, but over there, Tommy Fleetwood is in his hometown.
0: Yeah.
1: So he had another really good round, shooting 67, 3 under today. He's 4 under, tied 8, and he moved up 16 spots, and he plays great, so he'll be in the middle of it. It's a beautiful leaderboard, and I think the tournament's going to end up being fantastic, and I guess now we'll just have a little sideshow that is what TV loves.
2: No. Gideon, correct me if I'm wrong. You said Lucas Herbert has no chance at winning this thing?
0: I did say that,
2: yeah.
0: Yes.
2: Dean, what's your thought on that?
1: Yeah. I would say 1 in 50.
2: Okay.
1: So I'm kind of there.
0: I do think it Burns, it would be nice to see him break through. You definitely – let me say this. If Sam Burns doesn't win this one, I hope he finishes 10 shots back. And it's not something that happens on 18. You understand? Like, I mean, he's had so many close calls. I think Cameron Young finally has a great shot to break through. Where he is on the leaderboard, the way that he's hit the driver, I think he's in a pretty good spot also. But this should be a lot of fun over the weekend.
1: The other two names, I mentioned Scottie Scheffler and what he did. He's playing brilliantly but can't make a putt, and he's still in the thing. Tied eight, but John Rahm is the other, because Spain could win the World Cup. He could win this. That would be incredible. And Rahm flings a driver or club. I can't remember if it was a par three that he hit off of. It may have been par three, and it was an iron. But he flung an iron, and I thought he should have gotten a two-shot penalty, but they came out to him a couple of hours. And it was teetering on whether he was going to make the cut or not at that time. And if they assess him, you know, I would love to have seen them be in that position. But they went out on the course and told him they were going to give him a warning. So he is there as well. So a lot of those big-name types like Rahm are hovering.
2: Dano, thanks. Enjoy the weekend. It's the last big sports weekend before the dog days of summer, and then we sit and wait for football.
1: Can't wait. Can't wait. Good to be with you guys.
0: You too. Yep,
2: we'll see you. Have a good weekend. All right, Tyler Adams Teabag here with Gideon Hamilton at the Lucky Star Casino five times Friday. Don't forget CatFest August 22nd here at the Lucky Star Casino. That's a Saturday, Gideon.
0: It is.
2: It's a prime Saturday right there. We'll be back for one last segment before we send Gideon off on the weekend. This show's been known as the Total
0: Dominance
2: Hour.
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2: And we are back for one final spot before we send Gideon Hamilton off to enjoy his weekend. Tyler Adams Teabag with Gideon here at the Lucky Star Casino in Concho. Gideon, you know what I hate, especially for people that are 40 years old?
0: What's that?
2: Drama.
0: Oh!
2: Drama.
0: Mm. Yeah.
2: Because one, LeBron James has still not made a decision. And he did the Fanatics live show yesterday, a live podcast. Tyrese Halliburton was there. And he said, follow the signs. Well, there's signs for every team that pretty much he's involved with. There's signs for the Warriors. There's signs for the Sixers with him saying trust the process. There's time with the Cavs. There's signs with the Cavs, and there's signs with the Heat. All these signs.
0: Okay.
2: Just what are we doing? What are we doing, LeBron? You know where you're going. He has to know where he's going by this point.
0: Yeah.
2: What's the holdout? Like what? It's making me mad that we have to keep talking about this, but we have to keep talking about it.
0: Well, everything is orchestrated. Now there was more attention on Fanatics Fest, more people tuned in to his podcast because of the potential of him revealing what team he was going to play for. Again, that is, and there's nothing meticulous about it, but that's something that has been predetermined by him, and there will be some other event. This is not going to be announced by Shams at 12:15 one morning. It's going to be something that he can be in control of that will be a promotional vehicle for something that he cares about, and that's okay.
2: No, it's not.
0: It's all right.
2: No, it's not.
0: It's okay.
2: No, it's not.
0: It's okay.
2: He's 42 years old.
0: So we're... This is the last time that we're really... Yes.
2: What if he signs a one-year deal and is like, you know what, maybe I'm going to do it again.
0: I don't know, but I don't feel much empathy for Adam Silver saying, hey, we have to make the schedule up. I understand
2: that. I don't have
0: I understand that. I mean, there are real-world problems that you have to deal with logistically with hey, if they're going to play here, then we want them on this day, yeah. that kind of thing. So I understand that, but, I mean, he's going to make the decision when he makes it, and we'll be here.
2: Have you been keeping up with Thunder Summer League?
0: Yeah, I watched a little bit of it. Man, they got hammered, like, every single game.
2: They're horrible. They haven't won a game yet.
0: Well, they're done.
2: No, they have two more games, don't they?
0: Oh, they do?
2: Yeah, I think so.
0: Oh, okay. I thought they
2: were. Or at least one more. At least one more. They played last night, right? I didn't tune in last night because I know Adibaro and Sturge weren't playing, so I was like, consider me out. I think they have one more, though.
0: Okay.
2: I think there's, because they go to a playoff.
0: Oh, yeah, they play.
2: And I think there's a loser playoff kind of. Not a playoff, but, you know, okay. Hey, you sucked, but we'll still give you one more game.
0: Yeah, they play on the 19th, so they do have another game. It's their final consolation game that they will play.
2: What are your thoughts on the move so far this offseason? I haven't talked to you about any Thunder basketball, and you're obviously the Thunder Radio Network guy around here.
0: The Thunder stuff was fine. I mean, those guys aren't going to play much anyway. So, I mean, for where you draft some of these guys, you're thinking like, okay, you draft somebody in the teens or, you know, somebody within the lottery, this is going to be hopefully a big-time player for you, and that's just not probable. It's possible, but it's just not likely with the roster that they have already currently constructed. So we're just waiting for a decision on Dort. I don't know if that's going to happen 5 minutes from now or if it's going to happen in February, but that better happen.
2: Trading him?
0: Yeah.
2: I agree. I'm with you.
0: Because otherwise you're already putting yourself behind with the first year being over the apron when you know you're going to go over each successive year. There's no way that you can't. And so I'm waiting for that shoe to drop at some point.
2: Well, and if there's one thing that we know about Sam Presti, it's that he doesn't like losing players for nothing. And unless you're going to keep Dort over Cason Wallace, which I find that hard to believe,
0: yeah,
2: you're going to lose Dort for nothing if you don't trade him at some point.
0: Well, he might think that, you know, February there's some teams that are
2: with higher value,
0: desperate for defense, that might give him something more than what's available at this time. He might be right about that.
2: Now,
0: but also it'd be weird. I'm not saying that the team is so emotionally fragile that losing him in February would cause them to, you know, go on a 5-game losing streak. Oh my gosh, what are we going to do without this guy who routinely doesn't play that much?
2: Who's going to take the first shot of the game
0: during parts of the season? But I mean, it's still you hate screwing with things that way.
2: So if the Thunder go into the season over the second apron, but they trade Dort and are under the second apron, does that count as being a second apron team?
0: No, as long as they do it before the season ends.
2: Yeah, that's a question I've been asked a lot. I'm like, I'll have to ask an expert on that one.
0: Yeah, but you can't depend on, you know, what if he gets hurt in November?
2: Yeah.
0: What if he, you know,
2: what
0: so
2: if he's
0: I,
2: even
0: I'd
2: worse?
0: Rather, and I know, look, on all this stuff, it's, they might have had 600 different phone calls about trading Lu Dort, and you have to find somebody who is willing to do a deal with you. And they might have not made any calls at all, and maybe they're going into this year with him and going to finish with him. But by that same token, you have to assume that somebody has to be willing to do a deal with you on any kind of trade or acquisition, and maybe they just haven't found the right partner just yet.
2: Now, we do have some early win totals that have come out.
0: Yeah, I saw those.
2: Thunder are number one in the win totals, or had the highest total win total, 61.5. Mm-hmm. Are you taking the over or the under?
0: Way over.
2: Really?
0: Really? I never think the Thunder are ever going to lose a game under any circumstance.
2: Now,
0: so I'm a little bit different. Like for San Antonio, I think San Antonio is going to be really good this year, but it's hard to see a mortal team win over, like to pick somebody to win over 60 games. That's hard, man. And it's hard in this conference. So if I picked a side, I would probably pick under because you just never know what's going to happen with injuries and things like that. Some of these look like they're pretty attainable, and you know, especially for these teams that are kind of around 500, and then there were a couple of head scratchers the other way.
2: Now the Clippers are sitting at, was it 28.5? The Thunder have a pick swap with them, which is 28 with the new lottery rules. 28.5 is kind of the sweet spot, so it keeps you probably out of the top four.
0: Yeah, you're
2: which
0: right.
2: You don't want to be in.
0: But, I mean, they could be three. They could be nine.
2: Yeah.
0: You know, there's just such a big swing. You don't know what's going to happen there.
2: With the Thunder over, the only devil's advocate – now, I would take the over, but I wouldn't be so enthusiastic like you were on my answer. Mm-hmm. Because now that they're going into the true fourth year of being a contender, the regular season just may not matter as much. And I know how much home court matters in the Western Conference, especially against the Spurs having a game seven at home. But we just saw the Spurs win without home court advantage in the Western Conference, Western Conference Finals. So I could see this being a case where they don't take the regular season as seriously as they do. With that said, I don't think that's going to be the case, because if there's one thing that we've learned with this team under the helm of Mark Daigneault, is that they take the regular season very serious, and they use that as a lesson each and every day.
0: They're going to care just more than other teams as a base property there. Which the Wizards at 35.5.
2: I kind of like it. Over? I kind of like
0: no,
2: it. Really?
0: No.
2: If Anthony Davis can stay healthy, kind of like it.
0: 35.5?
2: There's always a team that comes out of, when I say it comes out of nowhere, you can kind of see these teams, you know, it's not like college football or college basketball. Mm-hmm. You kind of see what these teams are, but I mean, on paper, the Wizards aren't terrible. If DeBanza's, you know, top two rookie, Trae Young and Anthony Davis stay healthy, I mean, I think they're a top eight team in the East. East will be really good. East is really good this year, though.
0: Not top eight.
2: You don't think?
0: No. No, going through Knicks, Celtics, Pistons, Cavs, Sixers, Heat, Raptors, Pacers, we're at 8. Magic, Hawks, Hornets.
2: Those are some good teams. Those are some good teams, Gideon. Those are some good teams. What do you think of – well, read that list of teams again for me. Oh, What was the win totals for the Celtics and the Sixers after the Jaylen Brown trade? Who's got the higher win total? I don't have it in front of me. I know you just did.
0: The Sixers are 47.5. That would obviously move with LeBron's decision. Celtics are 50.5.
2: Okay.
0: Which the Celtics?
2: I would take. But the thing is, that we saw it last year. They can be such a really good regular season team even without. Mm. I mean, they didn't have Tatum, lost to that Brown, so it's a little bit different, but. I mean, I think they kind of got that Thunder culture going where they do take the regular season very serious.
0: Yeah. So that does help.
2: Any weekend plans?
0: No, I'm going to watch the World Cup a scary movie. And then if Argentina is down 2 goals, I'm turning it off.
2: Yeah.
0: Yeah, well, I think that would.
2: You're
0: going to
2: count
0: it.
2: This Argentina team down if they're down 2 goals?
0: Yeah, to Spain.
2: Spain's defense.
0: To Spain.
2: Yeah, Spain's defense is a different level.
0: Yeah.
2: But, all right.
0: But I think it should be pretty exciting.
2: All right. Well, have a good weekend, Mr. Hamilton.
0: You too, man. We'll talk to you next time.
2: All right. That's Gideon Hamilton. I'm Tyler Adams, Teabag here at the Lucky Star Casino on a 5x Friday. CatFest, August 22nd. Coming up next, Inside Sports with myself. We'll be joined by Sam Humphries. I'm very excited to talk to Sam, especially with the Bryson DeChambeau drama going on. I'm sure Sam's got a take on that one. We'll do that next here on Oklahoma's leader in sports, the Sports Animal.
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2: And we are back, Inside Sports Edition, with Tyler Adams T-Bag here at the Lucky Star Casino in Concho until 7 o'clock before game time with Sam Humphries, who's back in studio. And coming up here in about 20 minutes, We will have Scott right on from GoPokes.com to talk OSU and exciting news between Scott and myself. So we'll do that here in about 20 minutes. And like I said, Sam Humphrey's back in studio. Sam, good to talk to you. How you doing?
1: I'm doing good. Did I miss anything controversial today?
2: With what?
1: The British Open. I'm just joking around. We got a lot to get into.
2: Well,
1: there's
2: always controversy. We started off the show with me and Gideon about him, you know, saying my shorts were too short, even though they're maybe an inch above my kneecap. So I didn't know if you're referencing that or me admitting that I have maybe stolen some things before by accident.
1: Now, are we talking chubbies? Like, as far as like what used to be
2: regular,
1: popular out of Edmund North?
2: No, Sperry's.
1: You got Sperry's on too?
2: This isn't, Sam, this isn't 2013 Edmund North High School. I'm telling you that right now. They're maybe an inch above my kneecap. Maybe an inch above my kneecap. I do have a pair of shorts that are way too short. I never wear them, but I'm wearing them next week when I'm out with Gideon again, just to stir the pot.
1: That's good stuff.
2: But yeah, Sam, so the Open Championship's going on right now, and Bryson DeChambeau once again can't stop himself. I didn't see this until Gideon pointed it out to me. I guess it kind of all happened while I was getting ready and on my drive here. And so I've caught myself up to it. But pretty much what happened, and correct me if I'm wrong on anything, Sam, Bryson hit a shot, was on hole 5.
1: That's right.
2: That landed in a little bit of a rough, you know, some tall grass. And he played through the hole, but then they went back and said, no, there's a video of your foot kind of doing something illegal. Now, was he patting the grass down, you know, trying to get, you know, an opportunity for a better strike on the ball? Anyway, Bryson took umbrage with that and pretty much threatened to not play in the rest of the tournament. And the video is glorious because he is like, I'm just not going to play. I just won't play tomorrow. And the rules officials, I'm assuming that's who it was for the British Open, were just like, all right, like, cool, man. We don't really care. So, Sam, kind of what are your thoughts on this? Because you are the sports animal golf expert. And my thoughts on this is pretty clear. Bryson DeChambeau, douchebag. Bryson DeChambeau hires a PR team, a hidden douchebag. Bryson DeChambeau fires his PR team, once again, an open douchebag.
1: I appreciate your perspective on this. I think people need to put this into context because in all my, 20 years of playing golf and now 6 years of covering golf and watching thousands of golf tournaments, I had never seen after a round, especially after a round of a major championship with a player that would have been in the final group on the weekend in a major championship, be taken in a golf cart back to the spot of the crime on number 5 after the round and sit there and argue with the RNA rules officials for 30 minutes debating whether, and again, there's no doubt that Bryson stepped behind his ball and matted down grass. But I think people need to realize we're talking about rule 8-1A and rule 8-1B. So rule 8-1A, it states a player must not take any of these actions or actions if they improve the conditions affecting the stroke. And so it's 8-1A1 is move, bend, or break any growing or attached natural objects. But it's not just that. You are allowed to stand behind your ball and look over your shot, but you must use the least intrusive course of action to deal with the particular situation. So that is what the question is. So as far as how I look at this, first of all, I had never seen such a long argument.
2: Yeah,
1: it was so long that Justin Thomas and other players, Marco Pinge, were tweeting at the RNA saying, can we please get our tee times for in the morning? That, you know, other players in the field were going, can we just move on with this? And then Bryson, like he said, basically said he was going to take his ball and go home. But I've definitely seen similar situations not be penalized. For instance, at the U.S. Open, we saw Wyndham Clark do something very similar and really improved his lie on number 9 at the U.S. Open at Shinnecock and was not penalized. But the grass, first of all, I mean, he got behind the ball to assess the shot kind of like anyone else would, but he's in waist-high grass. Like, how do you normally step in waist-high grass. And so the grass he pressed down is not directly behind the ball. So he's not improving his lie. The argument is whether he improved his backswing. And from Bryson's perspective, Bryson is arguing that he ended up taking a line a little bit more to the left. Initially, he's looking from behind the ball in line with the hole. He ended up going more left, and he's also arguing that he took the club up so far up and outside that that grass behind him that he stepped on, that he matted down, would not have affected his shot anyways. And so that's from Bryson's perspective. But I see both sides of this. I understand what the RNA is trying to say. I don't think Bryson tried to cheat. And it, again, I know that it doesn't matter whether he had intentions of cheating or not. It's whether you affected the lie or affected your backswing by stepping on that grass. But he's also entitled to step on that grass. Like I said, what was the wording I used in the rule book? It says, must use the least intrusive course of action to deal with the particular situation. So maybe he stomped a little bit too much behind that ball. And so it's kind of a judgment call. In my opinion, I think it's a little bit ticky-tack based on the evidence. We don't have a camera angle directly behind him, which definitely would have given us conclusive evidence. So I don't know. The thing that mainly bothers me is he can't be the only one that did that this week. There's probably 30, 40 other guys or 40 other situations that were exactly like this, but every shot Bryson hits is on camera, and every shot that, you know, middle of the pack guy, journeyman golfer hits is not on camera. So is that protecting the field or giving the field an advantage? And so, in my opinion, I wouldn't have assessed Bryson a penalty in this situation, but it's hard to say that they got it wrong because he certainly stepped on that grass. And I've always thought that it was up to the golfer and his intent. And I think it comes down to intent in this situation. Bryson, did you take the least intrusive course of action? If he says yes, I don't think you can argue with that, but the RNA disagreed and gave him the penalty, and that's why Bryson is so upset. So I've been in group texts with PGA Tour players and asking all sorts of golfers that have played competitive golf, T-Bag, and I would say 60% of the guys think that Bryson should have been penalized, and 40% like Graham McDowell, and 40% like Peter Costas, speaking out very strongly against the RNA. So it's kind of a split decision on whether they got it right or not. I do think that the number one thing Bryson should do is play. I think if you take your ball and go home, it ends up making you look like the villain.
2: Well, that's the thing, Sam. So I can understand where Bryson's coming from. I'm not as much of a golf expert. I mean, obviously, as you know, to have too much of a strong opinion on it because I'm not into the rule book. I'm not into the X's and O's of all this. What I do know is his personalities, and if this was any other star in golf, it would be like, all right, you know, bad moment in time or whatever the take people would have. It's just the fact that this is Bryson doing this and threatening to go home and on camera just visibly whining. And like you said, I'll just take my ball and go home.
1: Yeah,
2: Bryson,
1: not a good
2: if
1: look.
2: You go home from this man, I mean, that's so weak. So, yeah, I mean, I don't have much of an opinion on the rule or the ruling or what the RNA is going to decide.
1: They already decided, by the way.
2: He got a two-stroke
1: penalty, so instead of being in the final group at 7-under par, he's 5-under, and he's going to play with Sam Burns tomorrow in the, third-to-last group?
2: It's just that fact that, like I said, this is Bryson DeChambeau, and he is... He's just a douchebag.
1: What is a golf year without a massive Twitter moment? I've been craving a Twitter moment all major championship season.
2: It has been a boring golf year, hasn't it?
1: Exactly. It really has until today. It's nice to be kind of combative on Twitter again in the golf world. The golf world loves to get in these Twitter arguments. Today is an all-timer of a day, though, because, like I said, there's no real right answer, and the fact that it's Bryson makes it even that much crazier, and the fact that Bryson was finally, after missing the first three cuts in the first three major championships, finally playing great in the final group of the British Open. No, he's not. He's actually not in the final group anymore on Saturday. I think he should play, and I think that if he were to go on to win, that would be one of the best stories.
2: If there was one person, if someone came to me and said, Tyler, Sam, you guys can have one guy on the show until 7 o'clock right now, Anyone in the world, who would you pick? In this moment in time right now, Sam, do you know who I'm picking to have on our show?
1: Bryson. Got him. No,
2: well, okay, it probably would be Bryson. My second option, Brooks Koepka. What's Brooks thinking through all of this right now?
1: Brooks is like, still trying to figure out how to make a putt. He was the only guy that putted worse than Scottie Scheffler
2: today. Cut, right? He barely made the cut,
1: Did
2: I saw.
1: He end up making it? I didn't even look.
2: Let's see. I'm on the leaderboard right now.
1: Yeah, he did. Shot one over par.
2: Yeah, it's one over par. Yep, tied for 67. So, yeah. Are you waking up like at 3, 4 in the morning to watch this, or are you just catching up?
1: Today I woke up around 5, and then I fell asleep and woke back up around 11, and then kind of fast-forwarded through what I missed. But tomorrow, I mean, finally on the weekend, we get to watch the leaders tee off around 9 a.m. our time. So it's nice.
2: This is the last, fun weekend of sports. Now, we've been very, like we said, boring golf season. Golf is kind of usually what takes us through the summer. And MLB, if you're an MLB fan. But we've been very lucky this summer, Sam, because we've had the World Cup going on. And I know before people, every time, Sam, I'm sure you've noticed this. I've noticed on the Morning Animals. I've noticed it on the Total Dominance Hour, the Dominant Duo today. Every time soccer is brought up, you get one or two people like, stop talking soccer. Well, guess what? We're lucky enough to have meaningful sporting event going on this summer to keep us entertained. I'm sorry that if you can't get entertained by soccer once every 4 years, that's on you. That's not on us. I'm sorry if you can't get entertained by the World Cup. What I would argue is the greatest tournament in sports. A March Madness would have an argument in that. But we've been very lucky this summer to have the soccer entertain us all the way to mid-July. And this is the last fun weekend of sports until we enter the dog days, because like we've been talking about, we got the Open Championship going on right now, and we got the big game tomorrow, the third place match versus France and England. Who's going to bring home the third place trophy?
1: I can't believe they even have a consolation match.
2: No, we got Argentina and Spain, Sam, and I don't think we could ask for a better World Cup final. Spain is super boring. They're super boring in the way they play. They hold possession of the ball. They're just a great defensive team that holds possession of the ball. They've only given up one goal all tournament. And then on the flip, you got Argentina, who looks like a above-average team until about the 75th minute. And then they decide, oh, yeah, we're Argentina, and we still have Lionel Messi on our team. Let's go ahead and score two goals and seal this thing. So, Sam, have you been keeping up with the World Cup at all? And
1: absolutely.
2: And also, we got a mission, Yamin Lamal versus Lionel Messi for the championship. Could this be a tap pass of the torch moment? Could this be Messi, submitting himself as the GOAT of the sport? So what are kind of your thoughts on the soccer going on?
1: I've thoroughly enjoyed it. I have gotten invested in Argentina, and the reason being is I had my man Brad Lund on before the World Cup to kind of update me on soccer and get me excited about the World Cup, and he certainly did that. Well, he made me make picks at the end of the show, and I said, well, I guess I'll just go with the defending champs, Argentina and Messi. Well, I've kind of fallen in love watching this team play because, like you said, it's like every single game down the stretch here, especially the game against Egypt and then obviously against England, I mean, they get way down early, and even again against England, they were down 1-0, and they didn't score until the 85th minute, and that was a strike from, who was it? I think it was Fernandez on the strike outside the box. It was Fernandez, and then it was Martinez that headed it in off the cross for Messi to take the lead 2-1 in the final added time, but that's coming off a game where they were down 2-0 to Egypt, and so, like you said, this team is the cardiac kids, and it's almost like even though they are the defending champions, it's like they're a team of destiny. And I saw Josh Hart tweet out, that Argentina is like the Knicks, they're equal to the Knicks, and it's kind of true. You got the little, like Brunson equals Messi, and you just have a bunch of really good role players, and even though they get way down early, they just find a way to win. They're a really fun team to watch, and like you said, this is kind of like the soccer equivalent of Brady passing the torch to Mahomes back in the day at that AFC championship game. So this will be fun to watch this weekend on Sunday.
2: Oh, it's going to be awesome. And you made the Knicks comparison. I was going to go there myself. And another thing, you mentioned Brunson and Messi. Another thing that Argentina does, which is what the Knicks did throughout their whole playoff run, hey, when push comes to shove, when we're in the fourth quarter or we're in the last 25 minutes for soccer, what do we need to do? Give the ball to our best player and hope good things happen. And guess what? Good things happen for the Knicks, and good things are happening for Argentina. Sometimes, Sam, sports can be very, very, very simple. give the ball to your best player and just hope and pray and assume things are going to work out great. So we got a great World Cup match this Sunday at 2 o'clock, MetLife, or I should say New York, New Jersey Stadium.
1: Did you see what Lamine Yamal was doing today?
2: People
1: are worried about him because he was out there just by himself with his, well, with his girlfriend by himself just eating street meat out in the streets of New York City. They're saying you can't do that two days before the biggest match of your life.
2: Well, okay, he could be eating street meat or he could be eating lettuce right now and getting the explosive diarrhea. So, I mean, well, pick your poison, 24-hour street meat or two-week explosive diarrhea.
1: Now, when you're in New York City, have you been to New York City, T-Bag?
2: I have, yeah.
1: I mean, when you're there, are you diving into the street meat or not?
2: You know, we
1: didn't. I kind of stayed away from it.
2: Yeah, I stayed away from the street meat. I think, I'm pretty sure we went and got street meat late night one night. It was like I said, it was a late night. It was a blur. I can't remember if we ended up just wandering to McDonald's right there in Times Square or did the street meet. I can't remember, but I would avoid the street meet if I was Yamin Lamar right now. That's probably not a good chicken and rice, my friend. Chicken and rice. Real quick, going to give a shout out to Braden from Wichita Falls, Texas, who's tuned in and listening right now. He's got thoughts on Lionel Messi. Hey, coming up next, we got some exciting news to talk about because our good friend Scott Wright, friend of the morning animals, friend of the sports animal, has a new venture with GoPokes.com, and I am lucky enough to be co-hosting a podcast with Scott. So we'll be talking to Scott Wright of GoPokes.com, talking some OSU football and his new move. We'll do that next here on Inside Sports, 98.1 FM, WWLS, the sports animal.
4: 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Argentina has scored 11 goals so far in the knockout round, and 9 of them have come in the 79th minute or later, 6 in stoppage time or extra time. So what's been the secret to these late-match heroics? Here's Westwood One soccer analyst Jamie Watson.
5: Argentina has this belief every time that they step on the field that they are going to win this match, and at no point does that confidence ever waver. I'm watching a team that genuinely believes they can achieve the highest heights. That's just an X factor that you cannot overcome if you're an opponent.
4: Argentina and Spain meet in the final Sunday at 3 Eastern. France and England play in the third-place match tomorrow at 5 Eastern. And Mauricio Pochettino says he'll make a decision on his future with the U.S. team next week. With this World Soccer Update, Brad Heller, Westwood One Sports.
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2: And we are back. 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And we are now joined by Scott Wright of GoPokes.com and 24/7 Sports. That's right. Scott Wright from GoPokes.com joins the show. Scott, how are we doing on this Friday evening? Thank you for joining the show.
17: Absolutely, man. Now, I got to say, though, when you texted me about coming on, you didn't tell me you were at Lucky Star. 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But it's all right. 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
2: 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So what went into that decision, and you know, just how's things going so far?
17: Well, it's going great. Really excited about how it's going. It's weird. Because everything's the same, but everything's different at the same time. 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And, you know, I looked at sites like what 24/7 does with all of their network of sites, and in particular GoPokes.com covering Oklahoma State. And I felt like something like that would be a really good opportunity for me to take, you know, what I've built over the last 10 years covering Oklahoma State football and all sports, and taking it to a place like that that is fully dedicated to just OSU stuff, where you can really build a community and really try to grow something special. And that's you know, that's what I'm trying to do. And you know, yeah, you and I have started a podcast for, yep, the people that haven't heard about that yet. OK State Insider. Go find us on YouTube, Spotify so far. But it's just a chance to do some stuff that I feel like I've got a little bit more ownership in than what I did at the Oklahoman. And that's not a knock on the Oklahoman. 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And this is just a little something different.
2: Yeah, so to a degree, Scott, you heard that right. Me and Scott Wright did start a podcast, OK State Insider. You can find it on YouTube at OK State Insider, Spotify, and I believe we're still working on Apple Podcasts, but we will have it on Apple for you guys soon enough. So therefore, to a degree, Scott Wright is my boss. 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
2: To give him a chance to throw the ball. Now, from there, it becomes, you know, making plays at the receiver position and all of those sorts of things. And, the defense is obviously a big factor in all of this. But with Mestemaker alone and what I've seen from him in the spring, every time I think about Mestemaker, get asked about my impressions of him, I think back to Pro Day when he came in and threw for all the guys that were trying to go pro, Terrell Davis and that crew of guys from last year's team, they're out there trying to show their talents for NFL scouts. And I came away from that day thinking that Mestemaker was the star of the show, because I got to see him throw, I don't know how many times he threw that day, just a ton, all in a row, and it was just him and, you know, no defense obviously and all of that, but it was just so fun to watch him throw the ball. He almost never misses his spot in that scenario, and just has such a unique arm talent that just made it so much fun. And I think that he is going to be able to translate that into going against Big 12 defenses, going against a little bit faster speed on the defensive side, all of that.
3: So speed, or on the sticking on the offensive side of the quarterback and a branch of the quarterback. So if I take away Wyatt Young from this equation, what receiver are you most excited about, and what receiver do you think will be most productive, again, outside of Wyatt Young?
2: No Wyatt Young. Man, it's really tough because I could see Justin Bowick being the guy that gets more yardage, maybe being a little bit getting some downfield throws, some fades, things like that. And then I could see Chris Barnes being a guy that maybe picks up some shorter yardage throws and maybe has more receptions at the end of all of this. Although it feels like I'm kind of penciling him, I'm trapping him in the slot box, which he is not going to be the slot. Wyatt Young is going to be in the slot. Miles Coleman backing him up. So it's so weird because Barnes looks like the prototypical slot. If you drew up a college slot receiver, you're going to draw Chris Barnes. But they're playing him outside. It's going to be fun to watch, and that might give him more opportunities to go down the field. So I'm going to go with Chris Barnes because I'm really excited about the speed this kid has and what he can do after he gets the ball in his hands.
3: All right, and before we move on to defense, you know, now we're getting to the question marks of this team, because I said we're going to talk about defense here in a second, but first, the offensive line, because Scott, every time we talk about this Oklahoma State football team, when I say we, I mean everybody. Everybody in the world, whether you're a national guy or just an Auburn fan living in Birmingham or whatever, if you follow college football and you talk about Oklahoma State, you say, well, I think they're going to be good at quarterback, they should be good at running back, they should be good at receiver, they should be fun on offense, drawing up their plays and trying to find ways to get the ball to their studs. But the offensive line is obviously the question mark of this team because we don't know much about it. They have no continuity together. It's going to be five new starters on the offensive line. So what are your thoughts on the offensive line? What do you think the ceiling is for the offensive line in terms of, like, how good they can be? And what do you think kind of the floor is going to be for this offensive line? Because if you ask me, I think you just need to get them right in the middle. And if they're right in the middle of just an average offensive line, that this offense will put up numbers. So where do you stand on the offensive line, and kind of what do you predict, you know, where some of the guys will be playing and, getting their snaps up?
2: You know, when you talk about them being average, I think that's a great scenario for Oklahoma State because of the other weapons. The scary thing is, I think the ceiling's really high for this offensive line, but I think the floor might be really low too.
3: Yeah,
2: just because, you know, you've got so many guys you're trying to blend together. You know, you've got this whole chemistry project going on, trying to figure out the continuity of this group, and you're looking at different guys at different spots. You know, is Jacob Sexton a tackle? Is he a guard? I sort of feel like he's going to be a tackle right now, but I could absolutely see him playing guard. You've got other guys like Joseph Hansen, transfer from Coastal Carolina, that I think is kind of in the same boat. Maybe he ends up being a guard with Sexton at tackle. I could see that combo working out. Tyler Mercer is the same.

0: center, the transfer from Kansas who started his career at North Texas with Eric Morris. He's the center. I feel pretty confident in that, and I think he's a pretty good one. Outside of that, it could go a lot of different ways. They've got so much experience that I could see them, you know, if they blend together right, I could see this being, you know, a top half of the Big 12, top third of the Big 12 offensive line. And if it doesn't blend, I think it could be really rough. Now, you got the factor of Messemaker trying to get the ball out quickly and all of that that you hope helps mask some of those issues that you're going to face there. But it's just so hard to project what they're going to be. You know, Ashton Lipo, the transfer from Michigan State, is a guy that we didn't get to see a lot of in spring. He was in a green no-contact jersey the whole time. You know, I think he's got potential to be pretty good as a tackle, but haven't really seen him in action yet. So, you know, I've always been a big fan of Jacoby Sanders. The you know, his grandfather played at Oklahoma State. You know, he's a Stillwater kid. He's been really solid on the interior. I think he could compete at one of those guard positions. But you got a couple of the North Texas guys that are going to be in the mix there, and you know, some other guys. So there's just so many guys, and I think Cody Crilly, offensive line coach, has the hardest and the most important job in all of fall camp, even more important than what's happening on the defensive side, because he's got to try to figure out who his best five are and then get those guys to play as a unit.
1: Yeah, and so I know me and you have already talked about this. I kind of know your thoughts on it right now, but this might be me fantasizing and being a little delusional. I don't know, maybe I am. But if when we see that first depth chart, probably, you know, in late August, if we see that Jacob Sexton is a left guard, I think that's a positive sign for this offensive line, because I am high on Jacob Sexton, the former Sooner, Deer Creek kid. He's battled injury throughout his career. I think he has a lot of potential. I think he has NFL kind of potential. And if he's starting on the interior exposed to a tackle on the exterior, I think that's a good sign for this offensive line. So kind of what are your thoughts on that?
0: Yeah, I would completely agree with that, because I do think he's going to be one of your, you know, one of your better tackle options. But if you've got somebody that's better there that can move him to the inside, I think that's a really good sign, because I think he can be a dominant guy there. He has played both positions throughout his career at OU. He's really played just about everywhere, I think, other than center. So, you know, he's a guy that I think is going to be really important. Obviously, they got to keep him healthy. Same with Lipo, as I was talking about. He was out most of spring. So, you know, health will be a factor in all of this. And but yeah, I think Sexton, wherever he ends up, is going to end up being a really important piece of what they're doing.
1: Now let's go to the defensive side of the football. Now the defensive side is a little bit more familiar, and I say a little bit more familiar because I have about five returning guys that made plays for OSU last year, which is a lot for this OSU football team. Primarily got the three ends with Joel Johnson, Malik Charles, Deshaun Brown, then obviously you got LaDainian Fields, who I know me and you are both very high on as a ball player. You got Cameron Epps coming back, Cale Smith coming back. So what are you kind of thinking about this defense? And again, I know this is also unfair to say or to ask you because none of us truly know, but kind of what of your early thoughts and expectations on this Oklahoma State Cowboy defense?
0: You know, I think I know that there are some people that look at Skylar Cassidy as a defensive coordinator and like, oh, he's only 32. He's you know, he's bounced around a lot of different places, has never really built a defense over a, you know, a few year span as a coordinator. You know, inexperienced at this level, all of those things. I think they're getting him at the perfect time in his career. I think there's a good chance that when he leaves Oklahoma State, it might be for a head coaching job. I could absolutely see that. Now, he is young enough that maybe he goes and is a coordinator at a different school first, but I do see him being a head coach at some point in his future. And I think that, you know, as long as the fans understand that you've got to give him some time to build this thing on the defensive side, because Eric Morris brought in an offense that was already pretty well baked. It was already put together, and all the ingredients were, a lot of the ingredients were there. Defense, it's a much different rebuild level in terms of what Cassidy is having to do on that side. I really like his versatility, multiple fronts, multiple linebacker looks, you know, do some different things with his safeties. So I think that he's going to fit well in this league. I think he's going to have some success. and you blend in the guys that he has that do have experience, whether it's the holdovers at Oklahoma State, like you mentioned. LaDainian Fields, I think, has a chance to really blossom as a corner. Then you mix in, guys like Ethan Wislowski, who really had an exceptional year last season for North Texas, and I think has the athletic ability to play at this level. Defensive tackle is a concern, but defensive end, I think, is potentially the strongest and deepest position on the team, definitely on the defense. So, you look at all those guys you've got over there. James Williams is a guy I'm excited to see. Jaleel Johnson, Morris talked about him being the most disruptive player on the defense throughout all of spring. So, I think they've got some guys that can make some plays over there. It's just gonna it's gonna take time. It's not gonna come together immediately. You think back to even Jim Knowles, and we think about how great his defenses became in 20 and 21. He had 2 years, 18 and 19, where it was rough times over there sometimes. So there's going to be moments that this defense doesn't look great, but I do think that they've got a guy that can take it in the right direction.
1: One last question for you before we let you go. Just real quick, out of the transfer guys, another returning guys, but out of the transfer guys, what defensive player or two are you most excited to watch and think that they could be, someone you look up at the end of the season and be like, damn, that guy kind of exceeded expectations, or that guy came in and he made a major impact on this team?
0: I'm going to point to one at defensive tackle because I'm kind of personally excited about him. I don't know how much he's going to be able to do it. Those guys, you rotate them a lot, and so you don't get, a ton of snaps out of those guys. Jerry Lawson, who started his career at Abilene Christian, actually playing for, was recruited by Skylar Cassidy and his staff there. He was a kid who had been a big running back, like a 250-pound running back, and played some defensive end in high school. They brought him in, moved him to defensive tackle, and he starts to blossom there. Ends up at Louisville last season, now at Oklahoma State. I think when you start looking for playmakers in that group, he's one. And then I'm going to also throw in Quentin Hammonds. We didn't see him in spring because of an injury, but he was a guy who was incredibly important to that North Texas defense last year as a safety who's big enough to come back and come down and play in the box and still play on the back end and do all the coverage things that he needs to do. So I think he's going to be a really important one that we're not talking a lot about. But Lawson, I'm just personally intrigued by, and I think he could be a fun player.
1: 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You can follow Scott on Twitter at Scott Wright. Okay. Scott, thank you for joining us, and have a great weekend, all right?
0: Awesome. Appreciate it, Tyler. We'll see you, bud.
1: Yep, we'll talk soon. 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You can follow it at OK State Insider on social media, YouTube, Spotify. We will be giving you all the Oklahoma State inside football content, post-game, pre-game, all the stuff this football season. It does not affect my job or anything here at the Sports Animal. As long as I'm invited back by Gideon and our boss, I will still be doing OSU pre- and post-game at the Joe State tailgate in the Dobbs Fiber Mobile Studio. So nothing changing there, but I am teaming up with Scott with the OK State Insider Podcast. Hey, coming up next, we'll talk to Sam about a little Thunder basketball in the weekend ahead. Before we hand it off to Sam for game time, Tyler Adams T-Bag here at the Lucky Star Casino in Concho on this Five Times Friday Cat Fest, August 27. Don't miss out. 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That's August 22nd here at the Lucky Star Casino. We'll be back here on The Leader in Sports, The Animal.
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0: And we are back for one final spot here before we hand it off to Sam with Game Time. Tyler Adams, T-Back here at the Lucky Star Casino in Concho on this Five Times Friday. Sam Humphries, the Thunder suck. The Thunder are just absolutely awful, man. I mean, what are they, 0-5, 0-6, whatever they are? I mean, they're horrible.
1: I think 0-6.
0: Yeah. One last game left for the Thunder. I believe it's either tomorrow or Sunday. I don't know. I've opted out now that Adaimara and Bennett Sturts have been they're sitting the last game. They sat last night, and they are sitting again, whether it's Saturday or Sunday. I should probably know that, but guess what? I don't. Sam, look, I'm not one to ever overreact to Summer League. There is one guy we can talk about in a second I am overreacting to. Not a Thunder guy. But I'm not really one to overreact with Summer League because, I mean, Bennett Sturts and Adaimara, they're playing with guys. You know, I know Tega Owe will be a two-way guy on this team. But they're playing with a bunch of guys that aren't NBA guys. Playing against guys that aren't NBA guys. You know, this team, like we said, like I started off with, this Thunder team's just not good. The guard play isn't any good. So I think it's too early to judge anything with these guys. But so far, what have you seen with Adaimara and Bennett Sturts?
1: Loaded question there because, yeah, they're not playing with NBA players, but they're also not playing against NBA players either. And we've seen Adaimara, let's start with him, kind of get cooked in some certain instances, whether it was Anton Watson with the G League Lakers or Lachlan Ulrich. Was that, I can't even remember which team he played for, but I mean, he dropped 14 or 16 on Mara. And then you had in the last game, it was Brazil who dropped over 30 points on Mara. And as far as his offense goes, he does have a good feel for the game, and he is a good passer. I think at times he can kind of tone it down a little bit going forward, right? I mean, you don't need to throw a behind-the-back pass every single time or throw it between your legs every single time, but he's showing off that he does have some good facilitation skills for a big man. But it worries me that Mara can only be played in drop coverage. And the other night, you might look at that game.
0: He can't play perimeter defense at all.
1: Right. You might look at that game and say, well, Brazil hit a bunch of threes. That's not necessarily on Mara. Well, it was because Mara was too slow to get out there and close out. And in the second half, if you were watching the game, he finally started closing out. And Trevin Brazil would just take one step and drive right around Mara like a traffic cone. And so that worries me as far as these are not the athletic centers that you're going to see in the actual NBA. The athletic centers in the NBA are going to be able to knock down those top of the key shots and take those quick first steps. And so his defense certainly worries me because he is slow moving his feet, but I'm not overreacting, calling him a bust yet, but I am saying that he has a lot of growing to do as far as actually being able to play meaningful playoff minutes in a playoff series for the Thunder.
0: Which you don't need him to be, you know, an impact guy this season. You know, you have enough bigs. You know, we'll see what Thomas Sorber ends up being. I'm not holding my breath. I'm not saying he's a bust or anything. It's just we haven't seen anything of him yet. And he had a cleanup surgery this off season or this summer. So he's been out during the summer league. So we have yet to see Thomas Sorber. Obviously, Chet, who I still believe in. I know all the questions. I still have questions about Chet, but I still believe in the basketball player that is Chet because he's great against 2019 or 28 teams, I should say. He has a problem with one team. I think Chet can overcome that. He's a competitor. I think he can. He doesn't have to be a monster against Wimby. He just has to get a little bit more confidence and hold his own. So you don't need a Daimar to be anything special this year. He's definitely a project, and that's all right. Sam, I did say there is one player I'm overreacting to. And this player I've been high on since I watched him play in college before he got hurt. If I was Sam Presti and I could have picked anybody in this draft, if I had the number one pick, number two pick, whatever it would have been, I would have taken this guy because I think he's special, and that's Caleb Wilson. Man, have you seen what he's doing, Sam?
1: Absolutely.
0: My goodness.
1: I mean, let's go through some of these. He played in 4 Summer League games, 21, 8 rebounds, 2 assists, 19, 8 rebounds, 3 assists, 19, 8 rebounds, 2 assists, 2 steals, 5 blocks, and then 35, this was the first game, 35, 5 rebounds, 2 steals, 3 blocks. And he's knocking down three after three after three. Yep. He only hit 7 threes when he was at North Carolina. He hit 7 threes in his first Summer League game. If he can consistently knock down that shot, this guy might end up being the best player out of this draft.
0: I
1: agree. It's a great draft.
0: I agree. I mean, he's special, man. I mean, that he got. Did you see him get his? He got pickpocketed last night, but chased it down with one of the most ferocious blocks I've seen.
1: And he again, also posterized Cam Carr last night.
0: Yeah, he had a posterizer last night. Oh my gosh, this guy is awesome. I want the Bulls to be good. Maybe it's a Bears fan in me that just wants the Bulls to be good, but I just want the Bulls to be good. I'm not saying I want them to, you know. I don't care if they become championship contender or not, but I'd love to see the Bulls actually be meaningful again in basketball. The Chicago Bulls are fun. Chicago sports are fun. So I'm hoping that the Bulls are finally kind of trying to build something there.
1: They might be a whole lot better next year with Caleb Wilson, but, I mean, the East is so much better as a whole.
0: They're not going to be – yeah, the Bulls, they're not a playoff team or anything next year. The East, me and Gideon talked about it. My goodness. You know, Gideon said the Wizards was over like 34, 35 and a half in their win total. I was like, I'll take that over. And then he reminded me what teams are good in the East. I was like, well, never mind. I may not like that as much. The East is it's definitely catching up to the West in terms of depth.
1: Where do you think LeBron's going to go?
0: Dude, it's so annoying. He's 41 years old and having this kind of drama. Are you kidding me? This is so annoying.
1: When did they get knocked out by the Thunder? May 11th? And now it's July 17th?
0: Yeah, I think he's going to be on the Heat. But I said this morning, the morning animals were fun. He'll be a Warrior. But if I had to put a lot of money on it, I would say Heat followed by Cavs. But I don't know. I'm at the point now where just like I don't care about this guy anymore. Like I care because he's freaking LeBron James, but I don't care because he's still 41-year-old drama king is all he is.
1: If he wants to win, he should go to Philly.
0: I think Philly's the most intriguing option.
1: But I don't know if his ego can handle being the fourth or fifth best player in the starting lineup.
0: He'd
1: I think that's part of the reason why
0: he
1: wants to go to Miami,
0: that.
1: Right? He wants to be the primary ball handler.
0: Ball handler, exactly. Yeah. That's exactly right, Sam. All right, hey, what do you got coming up on Game Time?
1: We got Taylor Williams, my co-host from the 73rd Hole Podcast, going to help me break down the British Open. But other than that, your calls and texts, 405-900-9957 is the Lucky Star line. We'll get to the calls after the break.
0: There we go. Sam Humphreys, good talking to you, my man, and have a good show. This has been Inside Sports with Tyler Adams T-Back here at the Lucky Star Casino. Come out, win some money. Also, I am on my way to the Jones Assembly for Hot Bingo. Come play some Hot Bingo with Tyler T-Back and Ethan tonight at the Jones Assembly starting in 1 hour at 8 o'clock. $1,000 cash
1: bingo?
0: Prize. It's just bingo, but it's hot outside.
1: Okay, makes it sound like strip poker or something like that.
0: I mean, I might get naked, Sam. I might. I'll keep my underwear on. All right. Hey, have a good weekend, Sam. We'll talk soon.
1: See ya.
0: All right. This has been Inside Sports on The Animal.
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1: That's right, Oklahoma City. It is game time here on the Sports Animal. Sam Humphries live and local with you until 9 p.m. on this Friday. We're going to talk to my man Taylor Williams, T-Dub, my co-host on the 73rd Hole podcast at 8 o'clock to help me break down what was a very dramatic day at the British Open at Royal Birkdale. But the first hour is dedicated to you guys. If you want to call in, I'd love to hear your thoughts on the controversy at the U.S. Open. If you want me to answer some questions, which I even had to ask some questions today, a very intricate ruling given to Bryson DeChambeau after the round. We'll break that down here in a second. We also have Summer League going on tonight. We'll keep you updated on that. I also want to give my World Cup finals picks between Spain and Argentina. I think you guys know who I'm going to go with there because I picked them before the tournament. Going to go with Argentina. We'll talk about why here in a little bit as well. Major League Baseball back in action tonight. also. We'll break all this down throughout the show. But like I said, 405-900-9957 is the Lucky Star line. It's also the Johnny's text line. And I want to get your guys' thoughts on what was a, first of all, historic day at Royal Birkdale with two 62s shot by Sam Burns and by Lucas Herbert. And that should have been the storyline at the end of the day. It ended up not being the storyline. And Bryson DeChambeau, who would have been in the final group at 7 under par, one shot back of Lucas Herbert, ends up at 5 under par. After the round, the RNA rules officials came up to Bryson and said, Bryson, hey, we got a problem. It looked like you were improving your lie or your backswing on number